0: fresh off a council meeting yesterday, is joining us by phone today for a conversation on all of the things going on, and there's always lots going on in our cities. Mayor Block, thank you so much for carving out some time.
1: Oh, thanks for having me, Evan.
0: So yesterday at council, there was, let's start with the downtown event and entertainment district, because I know there was a lot of talk on deed. In fact, there was a motion on deed to try and get a better understanding on a couple of things. Can you talk about the dialogue you had yesterday and what decisions, new decisions, if any, were made?
1: Yeah, you know, thank you for that question. I think that, you know, deed has been in the public realm now for close to a decade, but I feel that because it's been sitting on a shelf, a lot of folks, and, you know, honestly, including those of us who have been elected for a while, don't remember the full sequencing and how we got to where we are today entirely. And so a few of the motions that were passed, and there were several, you know, making sure we've got transparency about where we've been and where we're, you know, how we've arrived where we are today. So reporting back on that. We also asked for some reporting back about understanding what an urban reserve is and some details around what options could look like. And, you know, for some of us, that it was a little bit the cart before the horse from the perspective of we don't know what we don't know yet in terms of a potential partnership with the Muskeg Lake Cree Nation. Those discussions are still in a very preliminary stage, but I think a lot of folks have questions. And so as much as we can, we want to make sure we get that on the public realm so that people have a better understanding of what could potentially happen and be able to ask some questions around that. And I think that just, you know, more broadly, you know, the funding strategy that was in place, you know, many years ago, how has that changed? How has the economy changed? The inflationary impacts changed? And while so much may be dependent along the option for a private partner, an Indigenous partner, we don't know any of this yet. But what can we say? What can we at least try to make more clear in a context today that people can feel more confident that they have all the facts?
0: So there's a bunch of reporting back that is going to happen. I'm just going to break it apart in a couple of spots. So let's talk about the relationship with Muskeg Lake Cree Nation. Is it a foregone conclusion that if this partnership goes forward, that it would automatically be deemed an urban reserve? Do those two things go hand in hand?
1: They do not. There are a lot of considerations for everyone involved in this to decide whether or not that's even a good idea. There are many ways to leverage a partnership in a way that is good for the, you know, both partners and helps to make sure that we can de-risk the project and de-risk the overall cost to everyone involved. But none of this is a foregone conclusion at all at this point.
0: I watched a little of the conversation online around kind of today's market value. I think it was Councillor Pierce that had brought this forward in terms of, you know, what would be the cost today if we were to try and renovate Sastell Center? What would be the cost today of building this whole new complex in downtown? So are we at a point then, as a result of yesterday's discussion and decision, that we are waiting for a report back with an accurate, up-to-date accounting of those costs?
1: Yes. I mean, I think that there's so many variables in this, which makes it hard, but I think that having that information out there would be very helpful for everyone right now as we, you know, learn more about if or how we will have an investor like the Muskeg Lake Cree Nation. How does that change the metric once we know what those overall costs look like and what that cost-benefit analysis looks like? So, and the other really important piece on the motions that were passed yesterday is understanding what an urban reserve means. And one thing that I can say conclusively after, 35 years or more of having urban reserves in our city is that they are an enormous economic gain for our city, and that the way that we are not able to tax governments, so, you know, the provinces, we have different ways that we talk about it. We talk about grants in lieu. We talk about municipal servicing agreements. But the assessed value of any urban reserve is then like any other property in the city, and those municipal agreements are the exact same as anyone else would pay in property tax. And the economic benefit and the jobs that they create by creating those reserves means it's an enormous uptick for our city. And I think that having that reporting back will make that more clear.
0: So one of the reasons we're chatting today with Mayor Cynthia Block, one of the reasons that

0: I think all of this is good decision-making practice to try and get some of these numbers fleshed out, get some of these, you know, understand pros and cons of, is it a relationship with Muskeg Lake Cree Nation and not an urban reserve, or is it both? The reason that's good is because whether it makes you happy or not, and I'm guessing it's not necessarily something you're excited about, but there is talk about a referendum. Right. There is a private group that are looking right now through a website, but I've got it on good authority. It could start up as early September, where they are trying to gather signatures to force a citizen-led referendum on the deed. Is there a point where you, as the leader of the city, think maybe we should just initiate this ourselves?
1: Well, I think that anytime there's a big piece of infrastructure, I think people are interested. They weren't nearly as interested when, at the same time, we went forward with with two big bridges in Saskatoon at the same time. And, you know, the cost of which would be, you know, relatively in the same kind of realm. So, you know, are we talking about, you know, the monetary issue? Are we talking about the location? And, you know, how are we ensuring that the folks that are asking those questions have all the facts? And I'm hoping that through this process, we'll at least have a better sense of that. I don't know. I think that, you know, for me, you know, the question is not, do we invest in our infrastructure that we have, or do we invest, you know, in deed? It's understanding what that cost-benefit analysis has looked like from the get-go, in that we know that the economic benefits, and that decision was made in 2018, are far greater for the residents of Saskatoon and the future of our city, based on all the analysis that has been done at the time, which is how council went forward to begin with about moving Sasktown Center downtown and creating a district that would be the face of everyone. We'd gone out to community and got tremendous feedback about how people could see themselves enjoying this space, you know, without necessarily being able to afford, you know, a ticket to a fancy event or a hockey game. And I feel that due diligence has been done. But that doesn't mean that those dots have been well connected in the public. And I feel that that is the urgent piece right now. Once the folks are familiar with those facts, I think then the important question would be, if there is to be some kind of vote on this, is what would the question be? It's not deed or no deed, because there is a cost to saying no to deed as well. And, you know, from everything that I've gleaned over the years, the cost is much greater.
0: Mm. So, you know, the point you're bringing up, Mayor Block, I think this is important for us to think about, because a referendum.
2: At 6:13 p.m. Central Standard Time Sunday, Environment Canada has issued a tornado warning for southeastern Saskatchewan. Extra care and attention should be exercised in and around the following localities: Tonkin, Rhine, Roxton, McNutt, Longenburg, Spy Hill, Esterhazy, Bangor, and Saltcoats. Environment Canada meteorologists are tracking a severe thunderstorm that is possibly producing a tornado. Damaging winds and large hail are also possible. Take cover immediately if threatening weather approaches. Please consult local media for more information.
1: If people are armed with all of the information, all of the facts, based on the facts, the way that I've learned and understood them over the years, that cost-benefit analysis means that we would be choosing to put more risk on property tax, that we would risk being a flyover city, that we would risk giving up that competitive edge in every market that we have normally been able to compete with, because it's not just about an arena, right? It's about TCU Place. It's about a big public realm. It's about revitalizing our whole downtown. And we have competition now with our sister city in Regina. And how do we want to show up as a modern city that can compete and be able to, you know, continue to be a successful city? We have so much going for us in Saskatoon. We are, you know, the hub for some of the greatest mining giants on the planet. We have an incredible agriculture university. We have unbelievable agriculture. We have tech. We have all of the recipes for attracting more talent here and jobs here. If If we have what the world needs, but we are unable to create for the future of our city what the people and the families that we need to move here to take those jobs or to stay here, how do we create that ecosystem if we are not considering this in a wide-angle lens and the overall success of our city, economically and otherwise, that we need to invest in the future? If we invest in old infrastructure, we cannot get there. We cannot be the thriving city that others are creating without a strong investment in the way that the future is moving, where we are creating a public amenity, several public amenities with public realm and more residential and commercial development in the heart of our city, where all people have an opportunity to enjoy the city, to help support our local businesses. This is a very important decision for the future of our city.
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0: The disappearance of 11-year-old Parker in Calgary. You watch this unfold. 11-year-old autistic nonverbal child disappeared from a day home back in July and ended up being the subject of a massive search. Police were involved, search and rescue teams, hundreds of volunteers. And, you know, I think we were all watching. All those pictures of Parker were visible to us on social media, on TV reports, and they were trying everything. The family was pleading for people to look in their backyards because he could be hiding. He could be scared. It was very tough. Searchers even played some of Parker's favorite Disney music because they were thinking if he was hiding somewhere and scared to come out, maybe that would be enough to draw him out. So sadly, we know how that ended. It was tragic that he was found dead inside a maze of water pipes in Calgary. But it does hearken a conversation about how police respond to missing people, especially when they're vulnerable, like 11-year-old Parker was. Autistic, nonverbal. Are there special tools? Are there guidelines in place? Tyson LaValle is an inspector with the Saskatoon Police Service. In fact, he's the inspector in charge of investigative services, which has the missing person unit as part of his portfolio. And I'm happy to say we've connected with Inspector Tyson LaValle today. Inspector, thanks for giving us some time.
15: Good morning, Evan. Thank you for having me.
0: When you watch a case like this, an investigation like this one in Calgary unfold, what are you thinking as someone who has a team that does this type of investigation?
15: Oh, the first thing that comes to mind, right, is just acknowledging that how the emotional roller coaster is going to be tearing away at the family and the teams that are working to try to find that vulnerable person. You know, it's a heavy weight, and they're very complicated in terms of the response when you're starting to ramp up those type of operations and you're starting to gather the resources. It is a lot of work and it can be very challenging. But that's probably the first thing that comes to mind. It's just that weight of having to do that investigation.
0: Can you talk a little bit about the process of looking for a missing person when it's a child versus a child with special needs, like autism, for example? Are there differences in the way the investigators approach that? And if so, what are they?
15: For sure. So to start off with, like every person missing, you know, that within the Saskatoon Police Service is a meaningful investigation, and that person matters. It's amplified when that person is considered vulnerable. In the investigation, it's treated with urgency, and that response is really tailored to that person's circumstances and the needs and potential risks.
0: Is there, so if it's a vulnerable youth like Parker with autism, how does that change it for the investigators? Does it change the strategy? Does it change the number of investigators, or do you bring in outside expertise? Like what does that look like, Inspector?
15: Yeah, I'll kind of walk that back a little bit. That first thing is that initial assessment. So our communication staff is really important in first off identifying those risk factors and determining those indicators of vulnerability. From there, that we have communication supervisor that conducts that initial risk on that missing person report, and then kind of develops a risk matrix of high or medium risk. And once that vulnerable person has been identified and those risk factors are in place, that's a call directly from our communication supervisor to the operational staff sergeant, who begins to coordinate that immediate patrol response. And then begins consultation with our expertise, with our specialized search resources. That conversation, then we bring in our experts. So we have our public safety unit, which you may be familiar with from previous searches from our in the past few years. Just to name a few, you know, PSU is involved in the landfill search for Mr. Ake, as well as the Gallagher search They are our experts when it comes to searching for people. And amongst that 40-plus member team, we have search unit search managers, and they're specifically trained for searching for vulnerable people. And they're our go-to where our staff sergeant can then start developing what that response is going to look like, that in line with the with our duty officer or our and we develop that plan from that point.
0: Mm-hmm. Inspector Tyson LaValle is my guest. When Calgary's Parker went missing last month, I just told a part of the story that the officers, the investigators in that case, played Disney music in hoping to get him to come out from hiding. Is that, like, that sounds like a very unique thing to do, but talk about kind of that out-of-the-box approach that you have to take in these cases.
15: Yeah, you know, our search managers, one of the methodologies that they're trained in is the lost person behavior methodology. It's, there's a doctor by the name of Dr. Robert Koester, and he basically has developed a methodology where search managers can use statistical frameworks to predict where potentially missing people will travel, but also develops behavioral profiles. So someone with autism, just for an example, and in this case, I'll just kind of refer back to a file that we had a few years ago. We had a young person go missing from a school. Again, it was that person was vulnerable and they had autism, and the research from Dr. Koester is that, you know, there's a propensity for that, for those type of people to go to water. And in that case, that was one of the things that we were using to share with the public. And eventually the youth was found in a retention pond. Luckily, safe and sound. But that was some of the work that our search managers use, is that methodology. And there's actually an app that they have, our search managers actually have an app that is part of a toolkit that they have for vulnerable searches, and that's one of the things that they use to help guide their response.
0: Mm. Inspector Tyson LaValle is my guest, Saskatoon Police Service Inspector in charge of investigative services. We'll take our break. We'll be right back here on 980 CJME and 650 CKOM.
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16: It's 3:30. I'm Jacob Bamhauer. A powerful storm continues to bring severe thunderstorms, heavy rain, and damaging winds to Saskatchewan. Environment Canada says the southeast faces the greatest risk, while much of central Saskatchewan could get up to 80 millimeters of rain. The storm should move into Manitoba tonight, but heavy rain will continue into Monday, followed by wind gusts approaching 100 kilometers an hour. The rain has already flooded several Regina underpasses. Albert Street and Broad Street underpasses are both closed. Drivers heading that way are being asked to find another route. On the field, the Rough Riders erased a 10-point halftime deficit to beat Toronto 28-24. They did so in front of a sold-out Mosaic Stadium. Now, Saskatchewan will host Winnipeg in next Sunday's Labor Day Classic. And staffing losses are forcing families to travel to Saskatoon for pediatric diabetes care. The Saskatchewan Health Authority says the disruptions in Regina are temporary. Your CKOM CGME weekend weather. You might want to grab an umbrella. In Regina and southern Saskatchewan, tonight showers and a low of 9. Tomorrow, 70% chance of showers and a high of 19. Tuesday, sunny and a high of 25. In Saskatoon and central Saskatchewan, tonight showers and a low of 12. Tomorrow, more showers and a high of 18. Tuesday, a little bit of relief, sunny and 24. For news anytime, go to CGME.com and CKOM.com. I'm Jacob Bamhauer.
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19: As global trading patterns change in the face of tariffs, Saskatchewan has found a high level of success in diversifying its export customer list. New figures show Brazil is now our fastest growing market, up 45% and ranking as the number three destination for our output. Mexico and Japan are the next fastest growing. The U.S. is still number one, but it was down 11% last year. I'm Paul Martin.
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0: Dr. Judy Eaton is a professor of psychology at Wilfrid Laurier University, a lifelong Dolly Parton fan, and a social scientist who actually studied that authenticity and that positivity. She and her colleagues analyzed a whole bunch of songs and put together a very interesting report. And very appropriately, we connected today with Dr. Judy Eaton by phone. Thank you so much for taking our call.
1: Oh, thanks for inviting me.
0: You and the team analyzed, my understanding is, just under 250 songs that were written solely by Dolly Parton. What were you looking for in the lyrics? Like, how did you do your analysis?
1: Yeah, so we took it's called linguistic analysis, and basically we can quantify the percentage of words in a song that are sort of a positive valence. So things like love, happy, joy. And so we were able to, after checking the lyrics of all these songs and collecting them, we were able to run it through this program and calculate for each song what proportion of it, like what percentage, contains positive type words. And so we did that for her, all of the songs that she had written on her own from the beginning of her career in 1967. That was her first album. And so that was about, 250 or so songs up until 2020. And then we compared that to other songs of the same time period from the Billboard Top 10 pop charts and also the country charts.
0: I actually remember reading, I think you did a comparison between Jolene and Loretta Lynn's Fist City. Can you talk about that?
1: Yeah, I mean, I do that when I present the work in public because it's a good way to show the difference. You know, you've got these two songs that are quite similar thematically. So you've got Jolene, where Dolly is accusing some woman of trying to steal her man, and Fist City is, if you haven't heard the song, it's a great song to go and listen to. But it takes a very different approach to somebody believing that somebody tried to steal their man. So Loretta takes a much more aggressive approach, and Dolly's approach is, as you know, if you're familiar with Jolene, is very much more sort of plaintive and kind. And so looking at the word choices, and that's the difference. So the theme is similar, but the use of the language is different. So Dolly chooses to use much more positive words, whereas Loretta's, and this isn't a criticism, but the way she approaches that song is much more aggressive or negative.
0: Right. It's amazing because so many, sometimes you can get an artist or a group and you think, well, all they do is upbeat, happy songs, or all they do is sappy love songs. I mean, Dolly had an array. She sang about dark things like heartbreak and poverty and suicide and injustice, yet her lyrics had that positivity. What does that mean? What does that say about her?
1: Yeah, and that's the really interesting thing about this, is that it's not that she's only writing these happy, upbeat songs. As you say, she approached a lot of really challenging themes. And I think the fact that she could sing about them and write about them with optimism and hope sort of gives people hope when they listen to it. And, to be clear, that doesn't necessarily make it a number one song. So Dolly, didn't consistently get on the top of the pop charts or the country charts, but I think it does make her music resonate more. And I think maybe it's also a lesson too. If Dolly can address these tough, dark themes with optimism and hope, then maybe we could try and do that a little more as well.
0: Dr. Judy Eaton is my guest, professor of psychology, Wilfrid Laurier University. She and her team did an analysis, put together a report on the positivity that comes through the lyrics, through the music of the songs that Dolly Parton wrote through her career. And if I'm not mistaken, you also compared her lyrics with decades of popular country and pop music. Can you talk about what you found there?
1: Yeah, so the first thing we found wasn't completely surprising, that her overall, if you take the average of percentage of positive words in her songs, so her songs are more positive in general than pop and country. Pop is the least positive, in fact. But then we looked at the use over time, and researchers have found that pop music has become less positive over time. And so we looked at how that has changed for country music, for pop music, and for Dolly's music. And we found that, indeed, pop music and country music have become sadder over time, like since the 60s. It's a pretty dramatic drop. Whereas Dolly's music has been consistently positive. So she never wavered. She's using similar amounts of positive language and imagery in her music. And that isn't to say anything about her development as a songwriter. She's, writing more sophisticated songs, and she's grown over the years, but she's just remained relentlessly positive. And I think that's really something unique about her.
0: Dr. Judy Eaton is my guest. You know, as I'm listening to you talk about this, I think if it was a person that had written one or two songs, this is my view, and I'd like your reaction to it. It seems to me like that person could be intentional in how they choose their language to put that positive spin. If we're talking hundreds of songs, this clearly was the heart and soul of who she was. Is that fair to say?
1: Yeah, I agree with you. I think you're right. You could maybe deliberately do it for one or two songs, but I mean, we analyzed about 250 songs, but she claims to have written over 3,000 songs. And so, yeah, I feel like that's not something you could keep up for that, with that level of output.
0: Yeah. You make a beautiful suggestion, I think, that perhaps Dolly's songs weren't a mirror reflecting how we're feeling, but more of a blueprint for how we might respond to difficult things. How do you think Dolly taught us, and what has she left us about facing hardship?
1: Yeah, I mean, I think if you look at her life, it hasn't been all rosy and positive. And I don't think she has necessarily tried to put a positive spin on her life and what it was like, but she certainly does speak about it with positive language. And, you know, I think that resonates with us. So her stories, I mean, she has this unique ability to tell a story about something very specific, but yet we all sort of relate to it. You know, you listen to Coat of Many Colors about a kid being bullied about her coat, and we can instantly relate. And I think part of it is because of the way she approaches that language. And so maybe if you kind of try to make that sort of integral to your own experience, then maybe that will help us respond mm-hmm. to challenging events in sort of a similar way.
0: Mm-hmm.
1: And that's a very rosy view of this, but you know, I think she leaves us with a lot. Her legacy is huge, and I think maybe that's one of it, is just to speak so positively and to be so optimistic and kind.
0: Last topic or point I wanted to ask you about, Dr. Eaton, is, you know, her positivity is one thing, and you've certainly done a great job of highlighting this through the research that you did. Her relatability also is what made people feel like she was a superstar at the same time as she was your next-door neighbor. How did she accomplish and maintain that, and maybe maintain that is the harder part, through an incredibly successful career?
1: Yeah, I mean, that's a really interesting feature of her, is that she has maintained it. Even, you know, she existed in a time before social media, so people could have, you know, gotten away with more and it not having made public. But there's never been any sort of public outcry against Dolly. And so she has been able to maintain it. And I think the main reason is because she is authentic. And, you know, people might laugh when you pair Dolly with authenticity, because her look isn't something that might seem authentic at first, but she'll be the first to admit that she's real on the inside. And so she might look fake on the outside, but she's real on the inside. And she's got lots of great quotes about that. And so I think that level of authenticity, you can't fake it, and or certainly not for as long a period of time as she's been in the public eye.
0: Mm-hmm.
1: And I think that's what people relate to. I think they relate to the fact that she is maybe a superstar, but she is who she is, and she's not trying to pretend that she, you know, doesn't have these down-home roots. And
0: right.
1: But she's not overplaying them either. Like, she's also, you know, quite sophisticated in many ways too. So she really does seem real.
0: Yeah.
1: And not in a messy way, just somebody who is really authentic.
0: For those that love Dolly and those that were more casual fans of Dolly, I think you've given us even more insight into the incredible person that she was. So, Dr. Eaton, I appreciate you giving us some time today on the program.
1: Well, thanks so much for having me.
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0: We are talking about horses with our guest, Todd McIntyre, who's joining me in studio. Todd, welcome to the show.
28: Thank you, Evan. Glad to be here.
0: Have you always been a horse guy?
28: No, well, when I was a kid, we had horses on the farm. Our farm was south of Moose Jaw, about 27 miles. It was a mixed farm, so we had grain, we had cattle.
0: Same as what
28: yeah,
0: I grew up
28: right?
0: on.
28: Yeah. And so we had a couple horses. I would say, though, the most that I've learned about horses was from a neighbor that was about a mile down the road. And, you know, when I think of, you know, an old cowboy, oh my goodness, this guy just fits the mold.
0: He was the cowboy?
28: He was the cowboy. First guy I think of when I think of that. And he was like a Canadian bareback champion, wow. Yeah, bronc rider, and then got into ranching, like had his own ranch and everything, and just from watching him and his interaction with his horses and that, and how we worked them with the cattle, and I think I learned more from watching him than probably with our own horses, to tell you the truth.
0: It's very interesting because I've known people and had friends that were more on the show circuit side,
28: right,
0: so had
28: right.
0: Arabian horses, for
28: yeah.
0: example, and
28: mm-hmm.
0: showed them in a show circuit.
28: Yeah.
0: But you're talking about working horses.
28: Yeah,
0: these are
28: ranch
0: ranchers,
28: horses.
0: Right?
28: Yeah, yeah ranch horses.
0: Using.
28: Yeah.
0: So
28: yeah.
0: that early introduction that you had,
28: yeah.
0: was it just kind of going over and visiting and listening and learning through osmosis the conversations you
28: I think mostly, yeah, just kind of watching you when you're a kid, right? You're like a sponge and you're absorbing everything that you're around you, and I would just be watching him with these horses and how they interact and with the people, and I just developed a kind of an aspect of from that, just from watching and learning.
0: But you know, clearly, I mean, it had an impact because this is your thing,
28: yeah,
0: right?
28: What does
0: trainer look like when you say you're a horse trainer? Like what is that?
28: Well, you know, there's a lot of, like anything else, there's a lot of different ways and different means that people go about things, and my way is I prefer even to call myself a horse gentler, because that's what I kind of look at and what I feel I'm doing with a horse. Now, I like to take horses that are, you know, never been touched, you know, either young horses that are just, you know, starting on their training journey, or horses from reservations I've taken in, wild horses, and worked with them. I find that, you know, if I can start working with a horse from the ground up, it's got no bad habits. It's, you know, it's essentially wild, but I mean, you know, I can just kind of mold that horse into how my training progresses, you know.
0: Is there training to become a horse trainer?
28: I wouldn't say so. I wouldn't say so. I think you just need.
0: So this is all like learned.
28: It's learned, you know. Some famous horse trainers have, videos and DVDs, whatever you can buy and all that. And I've never watched any of those. For me, it's just been kind of a connection with the horse, and it's just happened kind of organically. And, you know, there's a 4-point, kind of a strategy I use, Evan, when I'm working with a horse. Especially an untouched horse or a wild horse. And the first thing is just building trust, you know, just spending time with that horse, you know, having it in the corral, you know, being in a fairly close quarters with it and just spending time with that horse. Literally, that's it. Let him observe you. Let him smell you. Let him, you know, kind of start walking towards you. And once that horse that becomes, you know, gentled with you enough that he feels comfortable around you, then it's the second part, if I can break it into parts, is just the calmness aspect. You know, okay, so that horse is noticing me, you know, he's coming towards me a bit. So I'm not really going to do much. I'm just going to let him, you know, come to me, keep him calm. And again, this isn't, you know, a point by point. Every horse is different, but just kind of when I'm thinking about how it happens organically in my mind. Then from calmness, Evan, once a horse is calm around you, then it usually leads to curiosity, you know, because they are a curious animal. And, you know, that's when they start kind of following you around or, you know, you're doing something, you're fixing something, they're kind of coming up to you or you got something in your hand and they're looking there to see what you got in your hand. You know, animals get curious like that, right? Mm-hmm. And then from the curiosity, phase, then you can kind of move into what I think is more the learning phase, the actual training.
0: I when I listen to you talk about those steps and your approach being a gentler, as opposed to a handler or you're not breaking a horse.
28: Yeah.
0: Because I've heard that terminology. Yeah.
28: And that's the famous terminology is the, you know, breaking the horse. A lot of trainers nowadays have totally moved away from that. You know, that's kind of the old school way of thinking of working with horses.
0: Yeah.
28: And we've discovered that there's so much better ways where you're actually connecting with the horse. The horse isn't operating out of fear or intimidation. You know, you're actually making a connection with this horse and he's doing things for you because he wants to, because you've earned that respect. You know,
0: I know this is probably one of those, it depends on the horse answers, but when you talk about that first phase, you're just getting in the corral, you're letting that horse get comfortable with you.
28: Yeah.
0: How long? Like that could maybe take a while.
28: Yeah. And you're right, Evan. It does depend on the horse, but you know, I find with myself when that happens, I get in there usually within a day or two. That horse almost kind of bridges that calmness aspect already, and is already getting into the curiosity. Like, you know, where I'm walking around, that horse is kind of following me around, and you know, just you can see that they're getting interest in you, right?
0: Is it about? So, are you actually going in there for a long period of time, or are you going in there for short? Short periods.
28: Throughout. Normally like 45 minutes an hour is all I'll work with a horse at one time. Right. Yeah.
0: Is there any benefit to a horse that you're hoping to obviously do some training with that you, we call it an untouched horse. Is that what you refer to?
28: Yeah.
0: So is there any benefit to them watching you with other horses that are comfortable with you?
28: I think so. Yeah. And that happens quite a bit on my ranch. You know, if you go on our Instagram account, I post videos up there of me working with the horses, and quite often you'll see just outside the round pen, there's another horse or two that are like right there, and they're watching everything I'm doing with this horse I'm working with. Yeah.
0: I have a text here from a fella who says, "This is perfect because I've always wanted to talk to someone who maybe can give me an answer to my problem." His name's Bill. He says, "I have a number of horses. Many times I will be loading them in the trailer for one reason or the other. And I have one of my horses that will not willingly get in the trailer."
28: Oh, yeah.
0: He says, "I have a great relationship with this horse. Yeah. I can walk up to him. I can pet him. He's calm. He's tame. However, when I introduce that trailer to the mix, he's running to the other end of the pasture." Geez.
28: Yeah.
0: What do you do with that?
28: Yeah. That's a common problem that a lot of people have, is just the spookiness of the trailer, right? So, I know what I've done before is, with the trailer is just leave your trailer doors open. Like if you have an area where the horse is going to you know, in the corral or whatnot, or a small fenced off area, just, you know, park your trailer there and just leave the.
0: So they have on their own time.
28: On their own time, middle of the night, they can look at it. They can go up. They can sniff it. Even, you know, get a little pail of oats and sit kind of inside there.
0: I see
28: and,
0: what you're doing here, Todd.
28: Yeah. Just kind of trick them to get in there, right? Yeah. Get them curious about it, right?
0: Do horses respond? Like when you say that about oats, I mean, I can picture that was another thing. We'd always be taking oats out. And of course you had to let them eat the oats out of your hand and that kind of stuff.
28: Right.
0: Do horses, like dogs, respond to treats for good behavior?
28: They do. Yeah, they do. Yeah, they'll come running if they see a pail. You know, a lot of horses, they know what that's all about. So, they come a running.
0: Right. Speaking of treats, Vivian just texted in and said, I don't know why, but the memory I have from being a little girl on the farm is my grandma used to feed our horses apples. Oh, Am I remembering correctly?
28: Yeah, apples, carrots, Yeah, and it's funny though, you can give a piece of apple to one horse and the next horse right beside you can give the piece of apple and they might sniff it a little bit, even put it in their mouth and they spit it out. It's like, we don't want that.
0: They don't want that.
28: They got individual taste too.
0: Yeah, for sure. Well, this has been a great chat. Good to meet you, Todd.
28: Oh, nice
0: thanks
28: to
0: for
28: you,
0: coming
28: Evan.
0: into studio.
28: Oh, anytime.
0: Judging by the response on the text line, listeners, whether you have horses or you just like, many of us grew up on the farm. Maybe there were horses there. I mean, it's an interesting topic.
28: Right.
0: People fascinated by what you do. Thanks for what you do, Todd. Yeah. Thanks for sharing with us this morning.
28: Oh, you're welcome, Evan.
0: Great to have you here. Okay, we'll take a break. We'll be right back here on 980 CJME and 650 CKOM.
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18: Good evening, I'm Jacob Bamhauer. A powerful weather system brings severe thunderstorms, flooding, and damaging winds to Saskatchewan. The Rough Riders complete a second-half comeback in front of a sold-out Mosaic Stadium. And families face longer trips as staffing losses disrupt pediatric diabetes care in Regina. Saskatchewan is in for another active couple of days as powerful storms move across the province. Environment Canada meteorologist Chris Stammer says the southeast faces the greatest risk of severe weather this afternoon.
19: Folks get a warning later this afternoon. We advise them to seek shelter, certainly.
18: The thunderstorm should move into Manitoba tonight, but heavy rain is expected to continue into Monday. Wind gusts could approach 100 kilometers an hour tomorrow. That rain is already creating headaches for drivers in Regina. Flooding has closed the Albert Street and Broad Street underpasses. Traffic is blocked in both directions at those locations, and drivers heading downtown are being asked to avoid the area and find another route. On the field, the Saskatchewan Roughriders overcame a rough first half to get back in the win column. The Riders trailed Toronto 22-12 at halftime before battling back for a 28-24 win in front of a sold-out Mosaic. Quarterback Trevor Harris says the team did not let its early mistakes change how it played.
1: We're building something special and never flinching. And I think that's always who we're going to be. And as long as our head coach is Corey Mason, I feel like I'm here. I don't think we're ever going to flinch.
18: The victory keeps Saskatchewan second in the West ahead of next Sunday's Labor Day Classic. Families across southern Saskatchewan are facing longer trips to manage their children's diabetes. Jennifer Simmons lives in Mydale and currently travels about 90 minutes to Regina for her 7-year-old daughter Kinsley's appointments. Now those appointments are being transferred to Saskatoon because of staffing losses in Regina.
3: I understand that cuts are being made everywhere, but I don't think that families should be made to carry that extra burden. I think that we need to do better.
18: The SHA says the disruption is temporary, and while some patients may need care in Saskatoon, specialists will continue supporting others in Regina. Turning overseas, Nepal is working with international community as rescue and recovery efforts continue following deadly flash flooding. Nepal's foreign secretary says the government is coordinating with other countries to help those affected.
20: Many foreign nationals are still missing, so a dedicated emergency control room at the Ministry of Foreign Affairs is coordinating with the relevant agencies as well as with the families of missing people. Our diplomatic missions are also constantly sharing and updating verified information and facilitating communication with families and extend any necessary assistance, identification, and repatriation procedures.
18: That work includes identifying foreign victims and helping return their remains home. Closer to home, Ontario Premier Doug Ford is pushing back against U.S. President Donald Trump over Lake Ontario.
21: It was like something out of Saturday Night Live when he signed documents saying change to Lake America. No one's going to call it Lake of America. It's been Lake Ontario for hundreds of years. It's going to continue being Lake Ontario. And it's just so disappointing. Because I love the U.S. I love the American people. Canadians love the American people. We differentiate between the great American people and the president.
18: Ford says the disagreement will not stop him from working with the president on other issues. Another Canada-U.S. disagreement is hitting the hockey world. Canada's sports secretary is encouraging families to buy Canadian as the United States places a 50% tariff on hockey equipment made north of the border. Adam Van Coverden says choosing Canadian gear supports domestic manufacturers and reduces the country's reliance on the U.S.
22: We're going to continue to encourage Canadians to buy Canadian whenever possible. When you're buying a Canadian product, the United States can't place a tariff on it.
18: The tariff applies when Canadian-made hockey equipment enters the United States. Not even today's rain is stopping a Latvian man from continuing his walk around the world. Christian Skarklinch is passing through Regina on his way from Vancouver to New York as he attempts to complete the fastest walk around the globe. He says walking has helped him move forward after struggling with his mental health for over 20 years.
23: Yeah, and for the first few weeks, I was thinking of excuses of why to quit. But the more I did, the more I wanted to keep on going.
18: Skarklinch has already crossed Australia and New Zealand and is raising money for mental health charity Campaign Against Living Miserably. And finally, a mobile petting zoo in North Carolina is warning visitors after several baby goats tested positive for rabies. Owner Misty Love says all her animals and workers have received booster shots and she is encouraging anyone who may have been exposed to seek treatment.
24: I told her for my peace of mind and your peace of mind, please just go get vaccinated. Mm-hmm. And for any parent that has any question, I highly recommend them to go get vaccinated.
18: No human infection have been reported, but health officials say rabies can be deadly if it's left untreated. The latest local news is as close as your phone. Check out CKOM.com and CGME.com, Saskatchewan's homepage, for news. Your CKOM CGME weekend weather. It's going to be an ugly one out there. In Regina and southern Saskatchewan tonight, a 30% chance of showers and a low of 9. Tomorrow, a mix of sun and cloud and a high of 21. Tuesday, sunny, high of 26. In Saskatoon and central Saskatchewan tonight, a 30% chance of showers and a low of 10. Tomorrow, still a 30% chance of showers and a low of 21. Tuesday, sunny and 24. For news anytime, go to CJME.com and CKOM.com. 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
0: Canada has fiercely protected its supply management system, which controls how much dairy is produced here. It limits foreign competition through quotas and tariffs. So this is not a new topic, not a new fight at all. Canada's faced pressure to open up its dairy market in a number of trade negotiations through the years. So for the supporters

0: can definitely help us on this topic. Professor Stuart Smythe, who we have had on the show before, professor in the Department of Agriculture and Resource Economics at the University of Saskatchewan, is joining us by phone this morning for a discussion. Professor, thanks so much for joining the program.
1: My pleasure, Evan. Glad to be here.
0: So how important, how significant maybe is how I'll word it, do you think supply management was in the breakdown of these negotiations?
1: Certainly there's, you know, I guess one of the things they say in any war is the first casualty of war is the truth. So it's always a bit interesting to try and, you know, read between the lines and filter out, you know, comments from both sides of the border as to what's gone on. But certainly it would be difficult to imagine that, you know, changes to the supply management industry that really protects these small, inefficient dairies in Quebec, you know, 3,000 or 4,000 dairies out of the 9,000 dairies in Canada are in Quebec. And it's these smaller, inefficient operations that don't want to change, but the federal government seems bound to protect. So I suspect that, you know, while the Prime Minister hasn't sort of been completely transparent about what the issues that caused him to walk away from the agreement, or the negotiations anyway, supply management was likely on the table.
0: It feels to me like Donald Trump, even just through his social media musings lately, has been really putting this forefront. I mean, I look at the one that he sent out this morning on Truth Social at 7:38. Canada has been ripping off the United States for years. Their ridiculously high tariffs on our farmers and farm products has made life impossible for these great American patriots. Is it all about milk for him, or is he talking about other things?
1: I think it's predominantly his focus on the dairy side of things, you know, so that spills over then into our milks, or, you know, from milks to cheeses to yogurts to, you know, even ice cream, right? So it's certainly in that sector where he's focused. I mean, there's been less focus on any discussion around eggs, which are supply management, or poultry, which are also supply managed in Canada. But you're right. He seems particularly focused on milk and the dairy sector.
0: Can we talk about how supply management works? And I think what I'm asking, Stuart, is if you can give us like a 1.5 minute tutorial on how it works and why Donald Trump would find it an irritant for American farmers. What does it inhibit their ability to do?
1: So the premise behind supply management started over 50 years ago. So you know, one of the challenges we have in Canada is instead of updating or revising things that become inefficient, we make them into institutions, so then they're untouchable. And this is exactly what's happened in terms of supply management. So what happens, whether it's eggs or poultry or milk production, is there's a quota. So they cap how much can be produced at the provincial level and at the national level. And then farmers are allocated quota to produce, you know, let's say in the case of milk, they can produce 10,000 liters of milk per year. So that means if they overproduce, they've got more cows, or the cows are more productive than they expected, that extra, say they produce an extra 2,000 liters of milk, that milk gets dumped on the ground. They are not allowed to sell overproduced milk. So we have a huge inefficiency in the industry. As you said in your introduction, we've got lower land prices, more feed access out here. So we can produce milk more cheaply than they can in southern Ontario and southern Quebec, so we're far more efficient out here. So when the supply management is capped like that, it inflates the price because they're able to say, okay, well, we're going to restrict supply. We can increase the price, and the price becomes less volatile for those supply managed producers. So they're guaranteed a profit, essentially. Mm-hmm. They know per cow how much they're going to make per year. And so that allows them to use that quota as insurance against, or as an asset to borrow money to build a barn or these other things. So that's always been the concern of the supply managed sector, is that they're using that value around quota as collateral for their farm operating loans or other loans they may have as part of their farm operation, which is where the huge concern from the supply management side says, well, we just can't get rid of it overnight because it's used as collateral.

0: girl. And I've never seen anybody in Canada argue it should be gone overnight. The arguments are saying, well, let's roll it out over a 10-year program or 15 years in some cases, and slowly wean farmers off of that reliance on using their quota as collateral for loans.
1: In the case of supply management, I wonder, are we protecting certain Canadian farmers with supply management at the risk of exposing other industries when we're talking, you know, the global scale of trade?
0: Absolutely, Evan. Canada is the only country in the world that still protects supply management the way we do. Australia used to have this, and they moved away, 20 years ago and liberalized their markets. Very successful exercise there. And again, as I said earlier, Canada institutionalizes its inefficiencies, so it makes it next to impossible to try and do anything to improve the efficiency. And that's really what's hurting Canada in some trade negotiations, is anytime you enter into negotiations with, whether it's you and I negotiating over the price of a vehicle or whatever, it's about getting concessions into that other partner's market,
1: yeah.
0: Right? So China and Canada are doing this. Canada wants more access to Chinese markets. They want access to ours. Yet when Canada's trying to negotiate, they said, oh, well, we're happy to negotiate on these other things, but when it comes to supply management sectors, it's untouchable. Well, if you're in the dairy sector or in the States or in Europe and you're producing cheese and yogurts and these, you're going to want more access to the Canadian market. And when the Canadians put up a red flag around that and say, this is untouchable, why would any country want to negotiate a trade agreement with Canada if they can't get access to all parts of the market?
1: We have 1 minute left. I would like you to please grab the crystal ball from the top drawer of your desk and tell us, will this change? Will this trade discussion with the United States mark at least an open door to change for what has been untouchable up till now with Canada's supply management?
0: One of the things I've heard this weekend, Evan, is, the politicians saying no deal is better than a bad deal. Well, the fact that we export 75% of what we produce in this country to the U.S. means that no deal is it is worse. We need to have trade agreements with the U.S. And the fact that Canada walked away to try and get a trade deal now would likely suggest that we're going to get an even worse trade deal in the future. So that's my big concern, is, the protecting supply management may result in Canada getting an absolutely worse deal in October, next March, whenever that date is going to be. We're going to be worse off than we would have been today.
1: Thank you very much for your time. Stuart, always appreciate having you on the program.
0: My pleasure. Have a great rest of your show.
1: Agricultural economist Stuart Smyth from the University of Saskatchewan. We'll take a break. We'll be right back here on 980 CJME and 650 CKOM.
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7: 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New figures show Brazil is now our fastest growing market, up 45% and ranking as the number three destination for our output. Mexico and Japan are the next fastest growing. The U.S. is still number one, but it was down 11% last year. I'm Paul Martin.
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1: Well, I'm excited for this next conversation because the very first time I heard of Matthew Wesley was a conversation I had with a friend of mine who said, "Have you ever watched any of the videos that Matthew Wesley puts out and the work that he's doing in Regina?" And I said, "No." And this is a friend that I used to work with at the Regina Police Service. She said, "Well, you have to watch them." In fact, she brought it up on her phone and showed me a video. And Matthew Wesley, a fella who was basically making it his mission to help people who are living on the streets. And the video that I watched was, I would just say, a very natural interaction between two people. Mr. Wesley and an individual who was clearly living on the streets, but was engaged in a very meaningful conversation about needs. What do you need? What are you missing? And there was a conversation about, you know, a blanket. There was a conversation about food, and there was, you know, talk about how easy it is to find those things. It just felt like a very relaxed conversation. And I feel like many times the conversations that unfold between people who are living on the streets, and those that are trying to help, There's sometimes can be tension there. There's a lack of trust in many ways. So for whatever reason, and we're about to find out why, there was a real trust between Matthew and the individual he was talking to. Well, since then, I have followed and seen and watched numerous videos that show interactions and some of the incredible work that Matthew Wesley does, bringing food, supplies, just taking the time to talk to people. He wants people experiencing homelessness to know that they haven't been forgotten, and he has made this a mission of his. By the way, while raising a family, holding down a full-time job, inspirational fella. Matthew Wesley, good to meet you.
13: Good morning, Evan.
1: Good to have you here. You have got an incredible following. I'm seeing, what, 77,000 people on Facebook?
13: Yeah, 77 or 78,000. It all built up over the last year and a half.
1: Yeah. So can we just talk a bit about you? Because what you're doing here is impressive, and I want to talk about it, but what has driven you to find this passion, to want to help people the way you are?
13: Basically because I was pretty much in their shoes at one point, and I know what it's like to be hungry and not have anything, and you feel like you don't want to live for the next day and be trapped in whatever addiction they might have. There's a few of them out there. So now that I've got my feet on the ground and things are kind of under control, I just started helping.
1: Right. So this was at one time, this was a reality in your life?
13: Yes, it was.
1: You grew up in Ontario,
13: yeah,
1: am I right?
13: 21 years ago, I say I've been clean from it now. But
1: so how often would you say, Matthew, that you see people who may find themselves homeless, but also are battling an addiction? Do those always, or do they closely go hand in hand?
13: Not always, but pretty closely these days. Like I'm not, in my own opinion, I feel like it's probably a good 80% of the people out there mm-hmm. have an addiction issue, and that's why they're homeless.
1: Right. So you are in Regina. How long have you been in Regina now?
13: About 20 years.
1: Okay. So you came here, got a job. Like I mentioned, you've got two beautiful children, so you're raising a family, but you've got this passion for helping. Talk to me a little bit about the strategies and the ways in which you try and do that.
13: Well, I guess it kind of, about 5 years ago, I noticed things were gradually getting worse at an alarming rate, pretty much around the beginning of COVID, more and more homeless people. And I worked out in North Central for the last 12 years as a private subcontractor doing repairs all over. So I'm used to, and I get sent to break and enter calls where people break into garages or vacant properties. And the numbers have just been rising at a scary rate. And I can't sit around and do nothing. So I felt like I should probably try to help people. And I never realized the need for food and items as much as when I work after a bunch of rental properties, close to 1,000 of them for a few different companies. So when I find good clothing or good blankets or good food, I'd be taking it to the pantry and people would swarm me like a beehive for it. And they were so thankful. And it just made my heart feel like, wow, like people are really in need of things out here.
1: Right. So this became a decision that you made where you were actually going out with your own money, purchasing food, purchasing items, and delivering it to people in the community in need.
13: Yeah, it was hot dogs back in about November when it was really cold. I'd say it was probably minus 25 or so. And I just thought, you know, I'm just going to, people seem hungry and they're saying there's a shortage of food at the one place they go to. So I cooked up my cooker and cooked up about 150 hot dogs. I went out there and literally, I don't even think it was 20 minutes and they were all gone. I was cleaned out and people are really thankful. And the whole mood of the scenario was uplifted and people are happier. You know, when I showed up, people were fighting and all crouched over and there was not a smile to be seen. So if you can, I feel like if you can do something like that and turn the scenario around that easily, then it's not really that hard for me to, I have a big workshop and garage. So I throw drinks and food in my vehicle every morning. And then between service calls, like I'm working in that area. So when I see a big group of people, I'll just pull over and bomb out drinks or food or snacks or whatever I have on me. And then more restaurants and more people have seen that and they started contributing.
1: Mm. That's one of the things I was going to ask you. Matthew Wesley is my guest today, who is a person, Regina man, who's making an incredible difference for many vulnerable people, people down on their luck, people with socially complex issues in their life that they're trying to navigate. You're not solving all of their issues, but clearly you're having an impact, because the video interactions that I watch, which I alluded to off the start, they're very natural, and it feels to me like they know who you are and they trust you. What is it about your approach that you think is connecting with people?
13: Maybe it's because I have been there before. Like I lived on the streets, you know, I guess that really affects a person at the time. I remember for a few days in a row, I would go without food back then. And, I'm not going to lie. I wanted to die. Like I'm just sitting on a park bench, and that's usually what people are thinking sometimes when you see them like that.
1: Right.
13: And I wanted to try to give them some luxuries, like a fancy drink or something nice and be nice to them, to try to remind them of a better time. So maybe their brain can fire and mm-hmm. they can want to get clean a little bit more. Maybe they need that little bit of an extra bump, and you know what I mean, to get going, you know. And I have a few different cars that I've fixed up, so I let them know that, like, I came here with $30 in my pocket, and you can have all this too. I had nothing, just like you, right? So mm-hmm. trying to get people
1: how do we get to that point though, Matthew? That's the challenge, and I don't expect that you have the answer. If the answer was easy, we would be doing it now. But you and I were chatting off air. Many people who find themselves homeless today are battling, could be as a result of addictions, battling mental health, or as a result of mental health, battling addictions. You know, it's kind of a complicated weave of things. How do we find a way to help people want better for themselves and thus take the time and take the help that they maybe need?
13: Well, I think there has to be more resources. There's mm-hmm. there's not enough housing. The prices of housing is crazy. And then to find a job too right now, it's pretty hard unless you have everything clean and you're ready to go and have a place to sleep. So
1: right.
13: Like you said, I don't think any of us have the answer, or else, you know, the country wouldn't be in this predicament.
1: Yeah. Matthew Wesley, we'll take a break. We'll be right back here on 980 CJME and 650 CKOM.
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14: It's 3:30. I'm Jacob Bamhauer. A powerful storm continues to bring severe thunderstorms, heavy rain, and damaging winds to Saskatchewan. Environment Canada says the southeast faces the greatest risk, while much of central Saskatchewan could get up to 80 millimeters of rain. The storm should move into Manitoba tonight, but heavy rain will continue into Monday, followed by wind gusts approaching 100 kilometers an hour. The rain has already flooded several Regina underpasses. Albert Street and Broad Street underpasses are both closed. Drivers heading that way are being asked to find another route. On the field, the Rough Riders erased a 10-point halftime deficit to beat Toronto 28-24. They did so in front of a sold-out Mosaic Stadium. Now, Saskatchewan will host Winnipeg in next Sunday's Labor Day Classic. And staffing losses are forcing families to travel to Saskatoon for pediatric diabetes care. The Saskatchewan Health Authority says the disruptions in Regina are temporary. Your CKOM CGME weekend weather. You might want to grab an umbrella. In Regina and southern Saskatchewan, tonight showers and a low of 9. Tomorrow, 70% chance of showers and a high of 19. Tuesday, sunny and a high of 25. In Saskatoon and central Saskatchewan, tonight showers and a low of 12. Tomorrow, more showers and a high of 18. Tuesday, a little bit of relief, sunny and 24. For news anytime, go to cgme.com and ckom.com. I'm Jacob Bamhauer.
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1: I think we've got a fairly good picture over the last few months of how integrated Canada and the United States are when it comes to the automotive industry. Can you give us a sense, how interconnected are we with the Americans on technology supply chains?
28: We still are, not to the same degree as the auto industry, because there's very little manufacturing that actually takes place in North America. It's really mostly it gets shipped over from a factory in China or Vietnam or India or other parts of the Asia, and they either get shipped directly to Canada or they get shipped to the U.S. and then provisioned out as Canadian demand warrants. So we're not as tightly integrated. You don't have smartphones and smartphone components crossing the border multiple times like you do, as you do with automotive. And so undoing that sort of ball of twine is much less complex for the electronics industry. And indeed, we have seen in recent months electronics makers starting to target the Canadian economy more directly. In other words, not sending them to the U.S. first, shipping them directly from their factories overseas right into the Canadian market and bypassing the U.S. entirely. So we're affected. But as long as these technology companies recognize that and change their supply chains, and they already have been, it's a lot easier to sort of switch directions in the electronics industry than it is in the automotive.
1: Yeah, this is a fascinating conversation, Carmi, because we know the tariffs generally are attempts made by, in the case of the U.S. government, to force Americans to buy American. And now the retaliatory tariffs force Canadians to buy Canadian. But as you just pointed out, a lot of this tech is actually coming from overseas. We're distributing it. We've got the warehouse. We're doing secondary sales. But so how does that play into the concept of tariffs?
28: It damages the supply chain further upstream, because in many cases, the raw materials that those overseas factories are using to create the components that ultimately become a smartphone or a laptop, well, they come from here. A lot of our critical minerals, for example, originate in Canada, and they're bought by these Asian technology companies for their manufacturing process. And so it doesn't directly touch the American economy. But of course, by the time those phones land in both the U.S. and Canada, they've already been subject to those tariffs, because the U.S., of course, isn't just targeting Canada with these tariffs. They're targeting other countries as well. And so it hurts on any number of levels. And anytime you have a supply chain that is as complex as the technology supply chain is, at every single step along the way from raw materials to completed product, levy a tariff, it ultimately is going to find its way into the price that consumers pay, regardless of where they live.
1: Carmi Levy is my guest, technology analyst and journalist. So, you know, if we stay on the trade war discussion, one of the things that we have heard, and although it's been not in, I would say, succinct detail, we've heard some indications that one of the pinch points at the trade table that caused the breakdown was the whole issue of French language content being issues in the Canada-U.S. trade negotiations on streaming services, which is another way in which this trade war is implicated by technology. Can you give me your thoughts on the role that part of it is playing?
28: Yeah, I mean, the U.S. Trade Representative Jamieson Greer had raised concerns about a law in Quebec known as Bill 109 that was passed last year, and it required streaming services, device manufacturers to prioritize French language content for Quebec users. And so if you wanted to do business there, you had to adhere to that and kind of build that capability in. The Online Streaming Act, which of course applies across the country, also had similar provisions that the Americans had previously identified as an irritant that would require these streaming companies to promote Canadian content as well as French language and Indigenous content on their platform. So the algorithms would have to be tweaked so that when you're, say, watching Netflix or Disney Plus, Canadian content would have to be easier to find if you lived in Canada. And they pushed back on that. So we haven't seen this in writing, so I'm going to take it on faith that this is what happened. But essentially at the last minute, they said, well, we want these streaming companies to be exempt from these rules. In other words, they won't have to promote Canadian content on their platforms. And of course, that was given by the Canadian side as one of the reasons why they walked away from the table, because, you know, don't tell us how we can leverage Canadian sovereignty within our borders. And this is Canada's cultural industry. We're not going to let the Americans establish or set the rules.
1: I listened to another interview that you did where you had pointed out that some of these regulations haven't even been finalized yet. So do you expect this pinch at the trade table to A, change behavior of how lawmakers look at the regulations when they finalize them, or B, do you think that you will see the Netflix, Disney Plus, others fall into line with these regulations?
28: I think it adds fuel to the elbows up movements. You know, the Canadian government had been backing away from pushing hard against these tech companies. For example, they got rid of the digital services tax last year. They removed just last month the financial requirements for these tech companies to pay into Canada's cultural industries in order as a cost of doing business here. So we've already had concessions. And I think the most recent chapter, essentially emboldens Canada to not make any more concessions. Like, look, we're making concessions. We're not getting anything back in return. So why would we compromise ourselves on the cultural front, on the mm-hmm. cultural landscape? So I think this emboldens Canadians to push back again hard. And so then the Canadian government's going to, you know, now that it's a central component of the trade war, the Canadian government's probably not incentivized to be making any more concessions on technology-related legislation over the next number of months. They're essentially going to draw a line and say, nope, we're going to wait you out.
1: Carmen Levy is our guest, technology analyst and journalist. Let's come back in the last couple of minutes that we have to the price of technology. It feels to me like through my life, technology has been if you buy it now, you'll pay more than you will if you were to wait a year, because technology will evolve to the point that it will be a bit cheaper. That tends to be, I look at how VCRs and DVD players and some of these mm-hmm. things have moved. But this, we're going in a different trajectory. I was reading a piece recently where Regina Computer Retailer, 16 gigs of RAM, went from $32 in January to $160 now. So is this all AI data center related?
28: Yeah. I mean, we have never seen technology get more expensive over time. You always get more for your money over time as the technology continues to improve. So this is entirely new to us. Of course, the trade war on top of the AI data center sort of root cause, is just accelerating that process, and it's making those numbers even bigger. And of course, it's August now. This could not be happening at a worse time, because now is back to school season. This is when everyone is buying new laptops and new phones and new electronics for this time of year. It is the biggest time of year for this industry. And unfortunately, a lot of people find themselves in the market as prices are skyrocketing. So they're looking for alternative strategies to save themselves some money, maybe stretch their existing devices a little bit longer so that they don't have to replace them while prices are high, or maybe look to refurbished sides of the business so they can buy, either a used device that still carries a warranty, or not necessarily the latest and greatest model, but one that's been sitting in inventory for a while and isn't necessarily the greatest technology, but it should be good enough to get them through the school year or work or whatever. So a lot of people kind of redrawing their personal technology maps so that they don't have to be in the market at a time when everything is just so expensive that people increasingly simply can't afford it.
1: Carmi Levy, who is a technology analyst, journalist, you're listening to 980 CJME and 650 KOM.
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1: Canada's Secretary of State for Sport is in Saskatchewan today. The federal government investing $1 billion in sport aimed at participation, supporting athletes, strengthening the sports system. And without further ado, I'm happy to bring on to the program the Secretary of State for Sport in Canada, Adam Van Cooverden. Thank you so much for joining us today. Let's talk about that $1 billion investment. What are the results that you hope, that you expect will come as a result of that investment?
12: We're really for five big things. We're going to build and invest in more sport infrastructure. We're going to renovate some older facilities, and we're going to build new infrastructure as well. We're also going to protect athletes. We're going to make sure that the sport system is purpose-built to take care of people, to ensure that it's safe and inclusive and a positive space for everybody, because we've all heard too many stories about unsafe sporting environments for various reasons. We're going to drive up the participation rate. That's the third thing. We want more people to have access. We're going to do that by reducing all the barriers that exist, whether it's a cost barrier or a transportation barrier, lack of infrastructure, an uninclusive, unwelcoming environment for certain people. Whatever it is, you know, we want disabled Canadians, you know, all sorts of Canadians, newcomers, Indigenous folks. Every single Canadian deserves access to sport, physical activity, recreation, and play. The other thing we're going to do is we're going to continue to perform. We want, on the international stage and here in Canada, we want to keep breaking Canadian records. We want to keep setting world records. We want to win medals at the Olympics and the Paralympics. We want to continue to be a sport nation that wins internationally. And then last but certainly not least, we are strengthening the Canadian sports system from the perspective of hosting more international events, just like the FIFA 2026 Men's World Cup proved. Canada is the best sport hosting nation in the world. We want to do more of it.
1: So when I listen to you laying out, I mean, each one of those goals, I think, is important and should be prioritized. I wonder if you have thoughts on, because my understanding of just how money flows. I mean, this will flow to provinces, to communities, to projects, and then they will carry it out. Because the question often is, how will everyday Canadians, how will young parents who have children who want to get into sports, how will they see, realize, and feel the benefit of this funding? I know that doesn't come directly from the feds, but do you have a vision of how that might impact people?
12: Yeah, absolutely. And before I explain that, I just want to give a shout out to Saskatchewan as a province. This is a sport-loving province. This is a province that has always invested well in sport. You can see that by the number of people that, you know, make it to the NHL and the CFL, the number of people that play in professional leagues and win Olympic and Paralympic Commonwealth medals. Saskatchewan's a sport province, and one of the reasons is because the province of Saskatchewan has traditionally invested more than the average amount as a province. So kudos to Saskatchewan for always doing that. You know, part of it is because of a strong legacy in the lottery's funding, and the Saskatchewan Lottery and Gaming Corporation does a good job of, well, Sask Lotteries, as you call it, does a really good job of investing with the province, and the government does too. Now, the federal government, we have an obligation to work directly with our national sport organizations. So say, for example, your kid enjoys volleyball. We're going to strengthen Volleyball Canada to make sure that all of their activities are aligned with all the provincial sport organizations across the country. We're going to encourage them to develop stronger relationships with all the clubs in the municipalities that host regional events, that develop clubs, that hire and train coaches, and that create those opportunities. You know, it has to start from the top. I'm a strong believer in strong institutions leading the way for provincial organizations and then clubs and municipalities that actually deliver the sporting activities. But then we're also going to work with charities like KidSport, like Canadian Tire Jumpstart, like the Canadian Parks and Recreation Association. All of these organizations have fantastic initiatives to keep Canadians moving. Just recently, we announced $6 million for Participaction. People recognize Participaction, whether it's the Hal Johnson and Joanne McLeod years or the Community Challenge or any of the initiatives and campaigns that they've had out there in Canada to keep Canadians moving. You know, sport is a spectrum. We can talk about sport as simple human movement. You can talk about a physical activity, competitive opportunities, or just moving after school or work, making sure that you're getting your steps in and that you're living a healthy and active lifestyle. Sport adds something positive to everybody's life in Canada, and we want Canadians to have more of it. So with better leadership, better governance from all of our national sport organizations, that'll trickle down all the way through our PSOs, our clubs, our municipalities, and those who deliver sport in our backyard. We're going to have a stronger sports system in Canada.
1: We're chatting today with the Secretary of State for Sport of Canada. Adam Van Cuverden is joining us in the province today. We have him by phone, but in the province making some announcements. You mentioned, Secretary, about one of the pillars, one of the priorities was around safety in sport. We know the good side of sport, but we also know there's some challenges. The Future of Sport Commission describes some of these safety problems as systemic. Do you think sport is safer today than it was 5 years ago? Are we making positive strides? And what more do we need to do?
12: I'm very confident that we're making great progress. And Evan, I really appreciate the focus on this and the question. And I'll give a shout out to Sask Sport because they've stood up an independent third party mechanism to, you know, deal with and adjudicate on these safe sport issues that arise in communities so that there's better transparency, stronger governance, you know, a reaction and a response to these incidents with more integrity, and consequences. From a federal perspective, we've stood up Sport Integrity Canada and we've given them the responsibility and frankly the obligation to ensure that sporting environments across the country are safe and free of discrimination and abuse. You know, we know that discrimination and abuse exist outside of sport as well. It's always wrong, and we are focusing as a federal government on strengthening these systems, creating accountability, ensuring that there are consequences to negative and abusive behavior that's not to be tolerated in sport, and working with all of our PSOs, our clubs, and our national sport organizations, because now every national sport organization has a safe sport policy. They've signed on to the Universal Code of Conduct for maltreatment, to fight maltreatment in sport. They're all signatories to Sport Integrity Canada. There's training that's required for coaches and officials and administrators. Parents and competitors, athletes are encouraged to do an online training. And actually, you know what? I competed in like my 25th or 26th Canadian championship recently, like a couple of years ago, actually, in canoe kayak. I just raced a C-15 event with my canoe club, and I had to do the safe sport training in order to get on the water, and I gladly did it. I filled it out, and you know, I'm not embarrassed to say, even after 20 years on the national team and 7 years working on this project with the federal government, I learned something. So there's something to be said about everybody taking an extra step to make sure that the environments that we're creating and supporting in communities are safe, free of discrimination and abuse, but also just as inclusive and welcoming as possible. We want sport to continue to build up our communities and the strength of our kids and the confidence that we all feel when we develop and get better at something. That's the positive side of sport that I want to see continue to be more and more prevalent in our communities. And to answer your question directly, yeah, I'm confident that this is this hard work is definitely creating a safer sporting environment for all Canadians.
1: Adam Van Cooverden is my guest. Last question, as an athlete yourself who came up through the system, and I think you did a good job of highlighting. I mean, not every athlete will stand on Olympic podium, but that doesn't mean they can have a great, you know, they can have a great life journey through sport. What is it as an athlete that you looked at the system? You probably weren't looking at it through the political lens at the time, but now that you're in this chair, you definitely want to make an imprint on and make a change for the better.
12: Absolutely. I think that sport is Canada's greatest nation-building activity. I think it brings us together. It provides us a common purpose. It rallies all Canadians behind a common flag, a common purpose, our favorite team, Team Canada, particularly these days for obvious reasons. I reflect on my experience in sport all the time. You know, I was fortunate to be world champion, to win lots of Canadian titles, and to go to the Olympics and come home with medals. But those aren't the chances that I undertook that actually taught me a lot of lessons. When I came home from World Cups, coming in fourth or fifth or ninth or 15th place, those are the times when I reflected and looked at how I can improve, can do to get to the next level, how I can make sure that my training environments were positive, that I was contributing to other people's success, that I was being a great teammate, and being a good athlete from a coach-athlete relationship perspective. Those things taught me a lot about working on teams, about being a good leader, and about focusing on what matters for Canadians.
1: Secretary of State for Sport of Canada, Adam Van Cooverden. And he's a fellow that's no stranger to sports. 4 Olympic Games, winning 4 medals, including the gold in Athens, 8 medals from the World Championships. We'll take a break. We'll be right back here. 650 CKOM, 980 CJME.
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17: Good evening, I'm Jacob Bamhauer. A powerful weather system brings severe thunderstorms, flooding, and damaging winds to Saskatchewan. The Rough Riders complete a second-half comeback in front of a sold-out Mosaic Stadium. And families face longer trips as staffing losses disrupt pediatric diabetes care in Regina. Saskatchewan is in for another active couple of days as powerful storms move across the province. Environment Canada meteorologist Chris Dammer says the southeast faces the greatest risk of severe weather this afternoon.
19: Folks get a warning later this afternoon. We advise them to seek shelter, certainly.
17: The thunderstorms should move into Manitoba tonight, but heavy rain is expected to continue into Monday. Wind gusts could approach 100 kilometers an hour tomorrow. That rain is already creating headaches for drivers in Regina. Flooding has closed the Albert Street and Broad Street underpasses. Traffic is blocked in both directions at those locations, and drivers heading downtown are being asked to avoid the area and find another route. On the field, the Saskatchewan Roughriders overcame a rough first half to get back in the win column. The Riders trailed Toronto 22-12 at halftime before battling back for a 28-24 win in front of a sold-out Mosaic. Quarterback Trevor Harris says the team did not let its early mistakes change how it played.
16: We're building something special and never flinching. And I think that's always who we're going to be. And as long as our head coach is Corey Mason, I feel like I'm here. I don't think we're ever going to flinch.
17: The victory keeps Saskatchewan second in the West ahead of next Sunday's Labor Day Classic. Families across southern Saskatchewan are facing longer trips to manage their children's diabetes. Jennifer Simmons lives in Mydale and currently travels about 90 minutes to Regina for her 7-year-old daughter Kinsley's appointments. Now those appointments are being transferred to Saskatoon because of staffing losses in Regina.
18: I understand that cuts are being made everywhere, but I don't think that families should be made to carry that extra burden. I think that we need to do better.
17: The SHA says the disruption is temporary, and while some patients may need care in Saskatoon, specialists will continue supporting others in Regina. Turning overseas, Nepal is working with international community as rescue and recovery efforts continue following deadly flash flooding. Nepal's foreign secretary says the government is coordinating with other countries to help those affected.
20: Many foreign nationals are still missing, so a dedicated emergency control room at the Ministry of Foreign Affairs is coordinating with the relevant agencies as well as with the families of missing people. Our diplomatic missions are also constantly sharing and updating verified information and facilitating communication with families and extend any necessary assistance, identification, and repatriation procedures.
17: That work includes identifying foreign victims and helping return their remains home. Closer to home, Ontario Premier Doug Ford is pushing back against U.S. President Donald Trump over Lake Ontario.
21: It was like something out of Saturday Night Live when he signed documents saying change to Lake America. No one's going to call it Lake of America. It's been Lake Ontario for hundreds of years. It's going to continue being Lake Ontario. And it's just so disappointing. Because I love the U.S. I love the American people. Canadians love the American people. We differentiate between the great American people and the president.
17: Ford says the disagreement will not stop him from working with the president on other issues. Another Canada-U.S. disagreement is hitting the hockey world. Canada's sports secretary is encouraging families to buy Canadian as the United States places a 50% tariff on hockey equipment made north of the border. Adam Van Coverden says choosing Canadian gear supports domestic manufacturers and reduces the country's reliance on the U.S.
22: We're going to continue to encourage Canadians to buy Canadian whenever possible. When you're buying a Canadian product, the United States can't place a tariff on it.
17: The tariff applies when Canadian-made hockey equipment enters the United States. Not even today's rain is stopping a Latvian man from continuing his walk around the world. Christian Skarklinch is passing through Regina on his way from Vancouver to New York as he attempts to complete the fastest walk around the globe. He says walking has helped him move forward after struggling with his mental health for over 20 years.
23: Yeah, and for the first few weeks, I was thinking of excuses of why to quit. But the more I did, the more I wanted to keep on going.
17: Skarklinch has already crossed Australia and New Zealand and is raising money for mental health charity Campaign Against Living Miserably. And finally, a mobile petting zoo in North Carolina is warning visitors after several baby goats tested positive for rabies. Owner Misty Love says all her animals and workers have received booster shots, and she is encouraging anyone who may have been exposed to seek treatment.
24: I told her, for my peace of mind and your peace of mind, please just go get vaccinated. Mm-hmm. And for any parent that has any question, I highly recommend them to go get vaccinated.
17: No human infection have been reported, but health officials say rabies can be deadly if it's left untreated. The latest local news is as close as your phone. Check out CKOM.com and CGME.com, Saskatchewan's homepage, for news. Your CKOM CGME weekend weather. It's gonna be an ugly one out there. in Regina in southern Saskatchewan. Tonight, a 30% chance of showers and a low of 9. Tomorrow, a mix of sun and cloud and a high of 21. Tuesday, sunny, high of 26. In Saskatoon and central Saskatchewan, tonight a 30% chance of showers and a low of 10. Tomorrow, still a 30% chance of showers and a low of 21. Tuesday, sunny and 24. For news anytime, go to cjme.com and ckom.com. I'm Jacob Bamhauer.
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0: Rob Longley of the Toronto Sun with a preview of the next 30 games and if the Jays could push on and make the playoffs. And it looks like a favorable schedule, Rob, right? When you look at everything going on with who's coming in, the Kansas City Royals, one of the worst teams. But here's the thing. You look at their record, and oh, wait, they've won 8 straight. They're 1-9 of their last 10. So this might not be as easy as people predict.
3: Yeah, for sure, Jamie. Let's not get carried away here. I mean, we talk about softer schedules and lightweights and all that kind of stuff. Well, there's only 4 teams in the entire American League that have a winning record right now. And this just in, the Blue Jays aren't one of that group either. Now, full credit for the nice little run they had against the American League East opponents, Yankees twice, Boston once, and Tampa Bay. But as you mentioned, I mean, the Royals have won 8 in a row, and they've got Bobby Witt Jr., one of the best players in baseball. And, you know, they're in a position where they don't seem to be playing out the string. A young team with plenty to prove going forward. So, yeah, you can't take these guys lightly. And

0: stuff. The conversation always turns to Vladdy. You've written about the contract, the pressure, but what are we expecting anything other than what he's already delivered or lack of this season? Of course, if he finds magic at the plate down the stretch run, they'll probably make the playoffs, but does anybody really expect that turnaround to happen this year and probably more of an off-season work that he's going to have to put in to flip the switch in 2027?
1: Yeah, I think it's more the latter, Jamie. And, you know, I just finished a column earlier today, and I, of course, addressed Vlad because you have to just about every time you write anything about this team. But it's almost like, you know, throughout the season, one of the, the persistent narratives was he's one swing away. You know, you'd hear it from teammates, you'd hear it from commentators, you'd hear it from manager John Schneider, and you still hear it a little bit now and again, but it's done with less conviction now. I think there's just a recognition from all involved with this baseball team that it's, this is where they're at with him, and that in all likelihood, it's going to take something in the off season to get right with him. What exactly that is remains to be seen. I mean, there are some theories around the team that there are too many voices in his head, too many hitting coaches, both employed by the Blue Jays and people that Vladdy has trusted throughout his career. So, and you talk to people who understand the baseball swing, and it's clear that there's a timing issue. I don't think there's anything really physically wrong with him, but he just hasn't been in sync all season, and that's very un-Vlad-like. And the deeper he went without being able to hit balls out of the ballpark, I think then you had somewhat of an erosion in his confidence, and that just magnifies things even further. So that's kind of where we're at with him, and it's almost like anything you get out of him now would be a bonus. But boy, oh boy, if he got hot and just hit a couple of home runs and rediscovered that power game with some doubles off the wall and that kind of stuff, what a boost it would give to the rest of that offense. Because, you know, as well as they've done to get to where they are now, what is still lacking is that power game that was so significant and a big part of their arsenal last year. And, they could really use an injection of the $500 million man, the guy who, was borderline dominant in the postseason last year. And, if there's one sort of variable that could get them across the line here in this playoff push, it probably is Vlad Guerrero Jr.
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0: Tickets selling very well for this Saturday's game as the Toronto Argonauts are back at Mosaic Stadium for the second time this season. Their last trip to Saskatchewan went very well for them with a 40-point night in a win against the Rough Riders. And Mike Hogan of the Toronto Argonauts joining us here on the Green Zone. Hoagie, how's it going today?
17: Good. Just chilling along the shores of Lake America and, listening to Stevie Ray Vaughan. I saw him 6 times. He's the head of my Mount Rushmore.
0: Really?
17: Yeah. Yeah, I loved and still love Stevie Ray Vaughan. He's the man for me.
0: We were just talking about Lake America did you see the clip from Brady Tkachuk on his podcast? Talking about,
17: do I want to?
0: So, I'm going to play a clip for you, Mike.
17: No.
0: Then we'll. So he was
17: I'm
0: talking.
17: Having a good day.
0: He was.
17: I make a joke, and you're going there.
0: No, he was. We're talking about dumb Americans. So, anyways.
17: Okay.
0: So he's talking about Canadian markets in which he got booed. Okay, the worst boos he received, and if you have to listen closely, but
18: not in Vancouver. But I was booed pretty good in Edmonton, and I was booed in Calgary, Toronto, nothing.
0: So Matthew says Toronto, but underneath that, Mike,
18: Seattle, nothing.
0: He said Seattle.
17: So you're saying we're never going to see Brady on the Jeopardy Tournament of Champions? Is that true?
0: Well, I was like, did he just say Seattle when it came to Canadian cities he got booed in? Oh, my goodness.
17: I assume he thinks since Canada starts with a C, so does Seattle.
0: Oh, yeah, maybe, apparently. Maybe he didn't realize the border crossing between Vancouver and Seattle on that road trip. But anyways, Hoagie, let's get into it. The Toronto Argonauts are coming here to Saskatchewan. As I mentioned, a win the last time out. I have been having the worst time on my CFL predictions picking Toronto Argonaut games. When I pick them to win, they lose. When I pick them to lose, they win. I can't get a feel for this team. But right now, they're in second place in the East Division, right at 5-5. Where do you think the Argos are going? Are they trending in the positive for the back half of the season?
17: Yeah, because we get home games now. It helps. You know, the first half of the season was, you know, a ridiculous road trip where in the first 9 weeks of the season, the Argos played in 9 different stadiums. That's nuts. It was a grind. It was a grind physically. It was a grind mentally, with all of the flights. So it's over. It's in the rearview mirror. We've had two home games, and now, of course, have to go on 2 roadies, one of which is in Hamilton, so that's not bad. But no, I think it starts settling down. I think it's like every team in the CFL right now. The injuries are starting to pile up, sometimes in the same position. Some are nagging more than severe, but, you know, I don't think there's a lineman in the league right now who's healthy, so it's how you get through that. But yeah, I think they're going in the right direction. Looks like there's some semblance of a running game after the game in Hamilton. We'll see if that continues in Regina, which is a notoriously tough team to run against, but we'll see what's there. But yeah, I think it's going in the right direction because it's a team that, you know, weathered the storm and now can start playing some home games to go along with the 400 road games.
0: It feels, Mike, to me anyways, that if the offense can keep a clean sheet or close to it, they're going to win a lot of football games. It seems like every turn there was too many turnovers, and they were able to win like that one game against Calgary. They were able to win that one, but you can't turn over the ball that much, so that's it for me. I'll be like, well, what are they going to do in the turnover ratio? If Chad Kelly keeps throwing picks, then they're going to lose, but if not, they're going to win.
17: I think you can make the argument that the more picks he throws, the better they are, because they're 2-0 in games where he's thrown 4 picks.
0: That's crazy.
17: Which makes no sense. No, it makes no sense at all. But no, you're right. I mean, it's I think for most games in football, no matter what level you play it, that you don't even need to keep score, just keep track of turnovers, and the team with the fewest turnovers in that game is likely going to win. It's not always the case, but yeah, it's a pretty good MO. You know, around the one terrible game against, who was it, Edmonton, the Argos had cleaned up their act. Calgary? I can't even remember at this stage. They had put together like 3 games in a row where the turnover bug had basically gone away, and then it reared its ugly head for 2 games, and then they were able to basically say the football is your friend last week against Hamilton. But yeah, it's a fundamental of football, and too many times this year the Argos haven't been very good at that fundamental. They've given the ball away, and more often than not, it certainly did in the Edmonton game 2 weeks ago. It came back to bite them hard.
0: Mike, of course, there's been a lot of change, and I would say I know there's still Chad Kelly and Mekhi Polk, and, you know, Coxey is still around, but there has been a lot of change over the last few years in Toronto. But Adarius Pickett comes back. Isaac D'Arcangelo filling in for now. Wynton McManus's departure to Hamilton. How big have those two linebackers been for Toronto on the defensive side?
17: D'Arcangelo, he had a couple of rough first games this year, one in Montreal where he uncharacteristically missed a couple of tackles. And since then, you know, last week the Argos honored Kevin Iben, who was as sure a tackler as has ever been in the league, and he wears number 35, as does D'Arcangelo, and he's been kind of channeling his inner Iben, where if he gets his hand on you, it's over. Pickett, arguably, and, you know, we see him every game. I know everybody watches games on TV, but sometimes you just kind of, you know, will be surfing online as the game goes on. I don't know if there's been a better player defensively in the league this year than Pickett. He's crazy good, and we knew that the first time around, and then you had to play him in Montreal, you had to play him in Ottawa, and you knew how crazy good he was, and it's so good to have him back. He's just got instincts and reaction time that is just ungodly. And, you know, see ball, get ball, he's that guy. So if folks haven't been watching number 6 in the Argos this year when you play against the Riders, when they play against the Riders, just keep an eye on Pickett and maybe keep a close eye on him and just see how good he is at the sport.
0: Sean Lemon's addition, what has that meant? Since his addition, The pass rush has increased, and he's near the top of the standings with 6 quarterback sacks already.
17: First 6 games, the Argos had 9 sacks. 6 games, 9 sacks. Since Lemon came over, 4 games, 15 sacks. Almost 4 a game. He's been stupidly good. And he also kind of gives them that giddy up. Most teams are going to concentrate on Ralph Hawley, who's one of those guys that, you know, purists are going to love, but the average fan doesn't know because they never watch defensive tackles. But Ralph Hawley's just taking 2 guys essentially every time they rush 4. But for whatever Lemon has brought, it's just, you know, I did a story for Argonauts.ca that was posted today with Demetrius Maxey, the defensive line coach, and he referred to Lemon as a quarterback magnet. He just seems to know how to get to him. And he's been fun to watch. I admit, I didn't know how much gas was left in that 38-year-old tank. He just turned, was it yesterday or the day before, turned 38. He can still get it, man. He's so smart. And just, he's still got that great first step. So he's been a revelation. I didn't think he'd have this in the tank, no question about it. And he's just been 1,000 times better than advertised.
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19: It's 3:30. I'm Jacob Bamhauer. A powerful storm continues to bring severe thunderstorms, heavy rain, and damaging winds to Saskatchewan. Environment Canada says the southeast faces the greatest risk, while much of central Saskatchewan could get up to 80 millimeters of rain. The storm should move into Manitoba tonight, but heavy rain will continue into Monday, followed by wind gusts approaching 100 kilometers an hour. The rain has already flooded several Regina underpasses. Albert Street and Broad Street underpasses are both closed. Drivers heading that way are being asked to find another route. On the field, the Rough Riders erased a 10-point halftime deficit to beat Toronto 28-24. They did so in front of a sold-out Mosaic Stadium. Now, Saskatchewan will host Winnipeg in next Sunday's Labor Day Classic. And staffing losses are forcing families to travel to Saskatoon for pediatric diabetes care. The Saskatchewan Health Authority says the disruptions in Regina are temporary. Your CKOM CGME weekend weather. You might want to grab an umbrella. In Regina and southern Saskatchewan, tonight showers and a low of 9. Tomorrow, 70% chance of showers and a high of 19. Tuesday, sunny and a high of 25. In Saskatoon and central Saskatchewan, tonight showers and a low of 12. Tomorrow, more showers and a high of 18. Tuesday, a little bit of relief, sunny and 24. For news anytime, go to CGME.com and CKOM.com. I'm Jacob Bamhauer.
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26: He's our Grill Master Grey Cup champion.
29: Smack! That's what happened.
26: Here's Belton Johnson.
30: 1, 2, 3, let's eat!
0: I imagine Robin leaves you with that task, Belton, to do the back to school shopping.
31: Me?
0: Yeah. No?
31: No, she's way better at that stuff than I am, Jamie. If it was left up to me, we'd be going shopping the first day of school, after school, probably.
0: Oh, yeah, we should probably get that done. All of a sudden, summer flying by, and we're nearing the stretch run of the playoff push for the Canadian Football League. Today, Belton, we've been asking what number on the panic meter is everybody, 1 being barely any panic, 10 being I've already hit the button. Belton, where are you on that one?
31: I'm probably a 3, Jamie.
0: Yeah, I said 3 earlier, too, yeah. But I'll tell you what, if they lose to Toronto, my hand's getting real close, Belton. I'll tell you that.
31: And I think I would be the same. And the reason that being, Jamie, is, you know, the way you explained it over the weekend here is, you know, the Riders, this is probably what the next 3 games are, maybe the softer games that they have compared to the last 5. That's what scared me a little bit right there, Jamie.
0: Yeah, because the last 5 are BC, Calgary, Montreal, Montreal, Edmonton. The next 3 are Toronto, Winnipeg, Winnipeg. So, as I said on the postgame show for the Harvest reference, put the hay in the barn over the next 3 weeks. But what is it, Belt, now that you've watched these 2 games, is there a part of the game that has you more annoyed than any other part?
31: I'm going to say that the turnovers and the penalties, right? I do think if the Riders clean that up, you know, the outcomes of those games might be a little bit different, right? And I will add in maybe the offensive play calling as of late, the last couple games too.
0: Well, right? In terms of what?
31: Well, just, you know, against Hamilton, it just, you know, I don't know. If something's not clicking there, it's just short passes, right? the BC game here. They did take deep shots here, but I don't know. Just something's not clicking offensively, seems like to me. And again, it's just the last couple games here.
0: So you're nowhere near the panic meter yet.
31: No.
0: But you might be getting there. What was your take on some of the callers talking about Trevor Harris and throwing Jack Cone in?
31: No.
0: Okay.
31: No,
0: so we're on the same page then on that one.
31: Trevor Harris, it starts with him and everything, right? He's the most experienced. He'll find a way out of this thing. He'll rally the troops. They'll figure it out. Because I don't know what you got with, you know, the other guys. What good is it going to do for Trevor Harris to sit on the bench? I have no idea.
0: Yeah, it's not like you put him on the sideline. He's going to see something that he's never seen before. He's seen it all.
31: Exactly. He's seen it all, man.
0: There's no doubt. So you talked about the discipline issues. The Dallas called again today, and he was talking about the guys jumping on the field goal posts, and I don't know, he wants more practice to be battened down and everything else for the Rough Riders. But what can coaches actually do? Be out, like, you can't really fine guys, so to speak, because of CBA things. I know there's like a little tiny amount you might be able to do, but overall, in your history, what have been coaching philosophies that actually worked when it came to decreasing penalties and undisciplined play?
31: Well, for me, it was, you know, if you get in that team meeting room and coach calls you out, hey, look at this play, Jamarcus. Oh, yeah, we got a touchdown over here to Kwali Conley. Oh, penalty on Hardrick here for hands to the face, right? And you know, I don't think it's shaming or anything like that, right? It's just, I mean, that's exactly what happened. And will he keep his hands down next time, you know, slightly down so it doesn't hit the guy in the face? He probably will, right? Or, you know, the route running by the receivers, you know, when Trevor Harris threw the interception, you know, just fine tune that, show the players and see how they respond. Well, I think they're going to respond great, to be honest with you. I really do.
0: Yeah, right.
31: Last two games, it shows some of that film. Look, fellas, this is how we got beat right here. Clean it up.
0: And it's those little details, right? Like, The one interception, I don't know what the miscommunication was with Keyshawn Johnson, Sam Emelis on that one as he heaved it deep and they kept running and it fell short in TJ Lee. But it was clear Dylan Jetty did not run through his route on that second interception. Like, that's a piece of film that the young man needs to own, right? Like, you don't want a young guy going, oh, no, just own it. You just say it out loud and go, I screwed up, and then we can move on. Like, that's the type of accountability this team needs right now.
31: You hit it on the head, Jamie, the accountability, right? And this team preaches that, and again, that's how I know they're going to respond to, you know, these blemishes, I'll call them. They will respond. And again, when you got younger guys or guys who haven't hardly played snaps in the CFL, I call those growing pains. He'll learn from it. I guarantee he run that route a heck of a lot better next go around because it's going to be in his memory here.
0: The defense, Belton. Oh, I know we talked a lot about pressure on the postgame show last night. Is it just as simple to dial up more blitzes, or is there something more this defense has to fix?
31: I'm with Daryl. I think they got to dial up more blitzes here and everything. And, you know, you compare last season, Jameer Thurman. You remember when they brought him up in the middle there and they would do a fake blitz or, you know, bail people out or bring them? Jameer Thurman got a sack in the game because he faked like he was dropping back. And then he came and he hit Roark there, right? I think they need to do more of that. Bring guys from the outside. Be unpredictable. And because I don't think the three and the four man thing is working, at least not for me. It's not.
0: Okay.
31: I want to see pressure. I want to see the quarterback get put to the ground. I want to see interceptions, Jamie.
0: What and how do you handle a game like Jackson Ford had? Like, you know, he knows how it went, but you've been in the room. You've been in meetings. How does a team go about not embarrassing a guy, but also, again, needing accountability from Jackson Ford after a difficult day at safety?
31: Again, he's going to have to own up to the things that happened out there, right? And every player has bad games. Every player. I don't know a player that hasn't had a bad game. And again, it's going back to that film, seeing what you did, and, you know, just correcting those mistakes. Because, you know, again, Jackson Ford, I want him to be physical. I want him to come up and, you know, hit somebody, right? You know, he's got to be a little bit more disciplined than what he was. And again, I know he will.
4: 29.9 sold up.
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0: Well, Maddox Schultz is joining us fresh off that gold medal from the Helenka Gretzky in Edmonton. Maddox, how's the day?
1: Good, good. How about you?
0: I'm all right, Maddox. I'm curious. 2 days before camp, are you resting and getting, or are you on the ice anyways 2 days before camp?
1: We have captain skates, so today and tomorrow we have two skates, 1 o'clock both days. So yeah, we were on the ice this morning and had a few scrimmages going on there just to get the boots going before camp. So a lot of the signed guys and returning guys were out there, and yeah, it was fun.
0: How good are you? I'm curious. I see 68 names. I'm overwhelmed. How good are you at remembering names, like first-time basis in a locker room? Is that a skill you've developed over, you know, in and out of locker rooms your entire life, or is it something you still work at?
1: It's something that I've been working on. Obviously, meeting a lot of new people in these last couple of years, and I met some of the guys last year, some of the players. So, I know some of them, and it'll be good to, you know, reconnect and meet even more new people.
0: I'm terrible at it, Maddox. I'll be honest. Remembering names, absolutely awful. But let's go back to the Helenka Gretzky. I know it was a few weeks ago now, but as you've kind of gone further away from that tournament, how special was it to win gold wearing the Maple Leaf?
1: Yeah, it was unbelievable. Obviously, when you have a chance to play for your country, it's a special feeling. And throwing on that jersey was, you know, incredible, especially in that gold medal game. There were so many fans there to cheer us on, and to beat, you know, USA, our biggest rivals at home, with that many people in attendance cheering for us, it was so special. And a moment all those players on the ice will never forget.
0: So the American side were not shying away that, oh yeah, we want Canada, absolutely. Did that seep into the Canadian locker room before puck drop of how badly the Americans wanted to play you?
1: Not really. I think everyone kind of just kept it to themselves. And, we knew what we had to do when we showed up to the rink. And, you know, our preparation was outstanding. The days before leading up, we were, you know, focused on the gold medal and, playing for gold and at home. And it was so, fun leading up to those days. And the adrenaline rush before the game when we came out was incredible. And, I thought the biggest thing for us going into that game was our preparation. And, kudos to our coaching staff and all the people involved to, help us get ready for it. And, it was so fun. All the boys are ready, and, we got the job done.
0: Well, how important was it to have that chemistry with Liam, though, to start the tournament as hot as you two did and finished it as hot as you two did, that you did have somebody on that team already where you knew how they play, you knew where they like to be, and vice versa?
1: Yeah, it was awesome. Obviously, playing with him last year, both in AAA and in the WHL, we've gained a lot of chemistry, and it's been awesome, growing with him and kind of showing him around Regina last year, and now he's feeling a bit more comfortable. So it's always great to see, someone who, you value so much and you respect so much, have that much success. And he was amazing at the tournament, and, that's probably the best hockey I've seen him play. He was unbelievable. And, it's so fun to see someone like that, somebody you hold so close to you. And it was awesome to see him, succeed.
0: For you, Maddox, at 16, I'm curious how you deal with it all. Like during the Helenka Gretzky, when you're playing for Canada, there's a lot more attention. There's TSN analysts breaking down your game, talking about you at a national level. Is that a pinch me moment? Are you still trying to learn how to be sort of a face of a franchise and have the hype that has been built around you?
1: Yeah, I think, you know, there's a lot of attention outside the rink, and I think, you know, the best thing to do is kind of just block it out and focus on yourself. You know, trying to improve every day at different things in your game that you know, you can bring to the table, you know, for the Pats. I think I try to work on that stuff and, you know, try to block out, you know, all the noise and stuff. I know there's going to be some noise around the Pats this year, and I think this is a really good step for in the right direction for the Pats and the organization. So, yeah, I think just the best thing to do is kind of tune it all out and just focus on yourself.
0: I'm curious. This is just a curiosity for me. When you talk about working on your game, what's something today that you're going, okay, I want to focus on this?
1: Probably face-offs. Face-offs or, you know, holding the puck a little bit longer. I think, you know, I've been, you know, kind of gaining confidence with the puck lately. And, yeah, it's been awesome to, you know, kind of just, you know, learn from the best and, you know, the people at camp. You know, I named some guys last year. Keith Fawcett, the way he holds onto the puck is incredible. And, you know, I've been, you know, picking his brain a little bit. And then obviously watching from, you know, NHL stars, Celebrini and, you know, Kucherov, those guys who just have so much confidence with the puck. I've been learning a lot. And, you know, I go to faceoffs too. I look at Patrice Bergeron and, you know, some of those guys who just, you know, snap pucks back like it's nothing. So I try to, you know, learn from the best. And, yeah, I think I've been working on my faceoffs and some puck protection lately.
0: So how many faceoffs would you have battled today or yesterday? Captain's skate?
1: Probably like 10, I'd say. Not too many, but as camp starts to go on, that's something that I'll you know, start to work on.
0: That's why elite players are elite. They keep working at their craft. There's no doubt about it. Maddox Schultz joining us, Regina Pats. Okay, so the Hlinka Gretzky, now it goes back to Regina. I talked to Liam, was on shortly after you guys went gold, and he says he's excited about just a little bit more stability this year instead of flipping back and forth. How excited are you for, okay, it's one team, it's one bus, it's one schedule, rather than, you know, playing it by ear with the Pat C's and the Pats last year?
1: Yeah, it's a great point by him. I think it was really chaotic and hectic last year, obviously playing with two different teams. And, you know, it was a battle, you know, night in and night out, obviously adjusting to the paces of the different leagues and stuff. So I think, you know, yeah, like you said, having one schedule and sticking with one team and staying with one group is really beneficial. And yeah, we're super excited and looking forward to a great year.
0: How important was that, just that little taste of playoffs for the Pats, on what it took to get there and then what it was like in the moment?
1: Yeah, super important. You know, our leaders and, you know, the guys in that room, to get a taste of playoff hockey was, you know, a huge step for us. And obviously going into this year, we got high hopes for our group, and we're really excited. So to get that experience last year was, you know, amazing, and to carry it into this year, that's something we're looking to do.
0: Okay, tell us more about Dave Bell, new head coach this year. Maddox, what do you get to know about Dave before camp starts?
1: Yeah, I've been to a few dinners with him and got to know him a little bit. So he's been telling stories all the time. So just to kind of see what he's all about and how he loves jokes, but also when it's serious to dial in, it's great to have that kind of, you know, balance. And yeah, I like him a lot. I'm super excited for what he has to bring, and yeah, he's going to be a big part of our group.
0: How important will this camp be for the Pats? New head coach, kind of that new feel, trying to carry over a little bit of the momentum of making the playoffs. How important is setting the tone at camp for what can be and build a culture that can last throughout the season?
1: Super important. I think, you know, the Pats are in, you know, the right step to the new direction that we're going in. And, yeah, it's going to be, you know, amazing this camp, just to kind of meet everyone and meet the future. And, yeah, I know everyone's super excited to kind of get going in the year, but camp's first. So we got to, you know, kind of dial in for that. And I think everyone's super excited. And, yeah, like I said, looking forward to it.
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0: Belton Johnson recaps the game against Toronto. We'll have former NHL great Brian Brock and Fred Brock.
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16: From the National Newsroom of the Canadian Press, I'm John Kennedy. Hindu festivals across Canada have been cancelled as Nepal grapples with extreme flooding. Nepalese community organizations in Toronto, Brampton, and Calgary cancelled their annual cultural festivals this weekend that were to mark the Hindu practice of celebrating womanhood. The president of the Nepali Canadian Women's Society for BC says her organization decided to redirect $15,000 in ticket sales to humanitarian relief efforts in Nepal. Canada's federal government says it will support $5 million worth of humanitarian aid to Nepal, where hundreds have died and thousands are missing in the aftermath of the flash floods. Unionized General Motors workers are expected to wrap up voting on a new tentative agreement today.
17: Unifor and GM agreed on tentative labor contracts for more than 4,600 auto workers in Ontario on August 22nd. Union members have been voting on whether to ratify the tentative agreements over the weekend. Unifor National President Lana Payne previously said the agreements deliver strong wage and benefit increases for those working in GM's Oshawa Assembly Plant, the CAMI facility in Ingersoll, as well as operations in St. Catharines and Woodstock. Talks between the union and automakers started earlier this month after Unifor reached an agreement with Ford. Lisa Laporte, The Canadian Press.
16: Alberta Premier Danielle Smith avoided the topic of separation at an anniversary celebration of Alberta becoming a Canadian province. Smith marked the anniversary with a short speech at a celebration at Calgary's Heritage Park, saying Canada recognizes Alberta's importance.
18: We are Canada's economic engine. More than ever, Canadians understand what Alberta brings to the country. The world needs what Alberta has to offer. Our energy, our resources, our skills, and our expertise are in high demand. They are helping Canada's economy.
16: Alberta officially became a Canadian province on September 1st, 1905, with weekend celebrations ahead of the province's birthday on Tuesday. This morning, NASA launched its new $4.3 billion Roman Space Telescope headed to the stars aboard a SpaceX rocket. The launch received a special call from U.S. President Donald Trump. Proud NASA Administrator Jared Isaacman took the call and assured the president that everything was going well.
19: And it was another great successful launch. Jared's doing a fantastic job. You are doing a fantastic job. And I'm supplying you all that money.
16: The telescope is named for the legendary NASA director Nancy Grace Roman and will eclipse the Hubble telescope's space abilities in exploring secret dark energy and surveying the cosmos. English pop performer Ellie Goulding released her sixth studio album. I Know Too Much is Goulding's first album since the end of her marriage to art dealer Caspar Jopling. Three singles have been released from the album so far, including the title track Four Seasons and Ravers. This is the Canadian Press. In sports, Xander Horvath rushed for 164 yards and 4 touchdowns. Jermaine Jackson had 4 catches for 128 yards, and the visiting BC Lions recovered from a slow start to defeat the winless Ottawa Redblacks 45-24 in CFL action. The Lions, who have won 5 in a row, improved to 6-5 and share third in the West Division with the Winnipeg Blue Bombers. Alejandro Kirk and Kazuma Okamoto hit home runs, and veteran Max Scherzer pitched 7 innings of one-hit ball with 10 strikeouts, and the Toronto Blue Jays swept a 3-game series against the visiting Seattle Mariners with a 7-0 shutout win today. Angel Reese broke a WNBA record with her 29th double-double of the season. Alicia Gray finished with 23 points and 11 rebounds, and the host Atlanta Dream beat the league-leading Minnesota Lynx 89-81 today in their final game before the FIBA World Cup break. From the Canadian Press, I'm John Kennedy.
5: I'm Jacob Bamhauer with your 980 CJME News Update. A powerful storm will continue bringing heavy rain and damaging winds to Saskatchewan into Monday. Environment Canada says central areas could receive up to 80 millimeters of rain, while wind gusts near Regina could approach 100 kilometers an hour. The rain flooded several Regina underpasses Sunday, forcing drivers to find other routes. On the field, the Saskatchewan Roughriders erased a 10-point halftime deficit to beat Toronto 28-24 Saturday. The Riders remain second in the West ahead of next Sunday's Labor Day Classic against the Winnipeg Blue Bombers. Some families are being transferred to Saskatoon for pediatric diabetes appointments after staffing losses disrupted Regina's program. The Saskatchewan Health Authority says the change is temporary. And Rise Air and La Ronge EMS are celebrating 30 years of medevac service in northern Saskatchewan. Aircraft pilots and medical crews remain on standby around the clock. CJME weather. Sunday night, a 30% chance of showers and a low of 9. Monday, a mix of sun and cloud and a high of 21. Tuesday, sunny and a high of 26. That's your 980 CJME News Update. I'm Jacob Bamhauer.
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1: I know. And he's got a year left on his contract. I'm so glad that that thing is gone, but I don't know if it's made the PGA Tour better. It's made the PGA Tour pay more money, but I don't know if it's better because of
0: that. I like that they're going to match play for the Tour Championship.
1: You like that?
0: I do.
1: Okay. Yeah. Well, nobody plays match, so it's going to make it interesting. It's going to put it back in the spotlight, and people might start playing match play. It's pretty exciting.
0: It's going to be a tournament. Decide the winner. I think it's
1: they're going to find out though in TV. They put that final match on, and all of a sudden somebody wins 6-5. What do we do for this final hour and a half of broadcast time that we have? So I don't know if it's going to work as well as they think.
0: They'll just replay Tiger Woods highlights.
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3: 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I dig that. 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Oh, drinking and driving. I ain't gonna tell you what I'm in for. So, you want the top bunk or the bottom bunk? Me too.
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0: Yes, the Riders were 6-2 on their way at the top of the West Division. A little bit of a trip up in Hamilton. And then they fell flat against the BC Lions yesterday. 30-16 is the loss. So here's what we're doing on the Green Zone today. The panic meter. Okay? Where are we on the panic meter? 1 to 10. Give me a number. 1. You're not worried at all. It's a blip. They'll turn it around. They'll beat Toronto this weekend. Then they'll probably beat the Bombers. Then they'll be, 9-4? And away they go through the rest of the season. No concern. You're like Lloyd in PA. Eternal optimist when it comes to Corey Mason, the Saskatchewan Rough Riders. Then you start to move up the scale. I'm probably about a 3. I'll put my number at 3. If they lose to Toronto, it'll be a 6. I'll actually hit the button if they lose to the Winnipeg Blue Bombers on Labor Day. And it's a 4-game losing streak. Some have already said they're hitting the button. 1-877-332-8255 as we gauge your panic, because it was a wide range on the postgame show last night. Some not, some very, somewhere in the middle. Okay, let's start with David in Melfort. David, what are you thinking when it comes to the panic meter?
13: I'm at probably a 4 or 5. I'm not panicked, but I am concerned. And some of the things that concern me are, yesterday on Coach Mace's post-gamer there, I know he's not going to come out and say what he's really thinking or what's going to go behind closed doors to the media and fans, but he said things like he was asked directly if he thinks it's a personnel problem, and he said he doesn't think it's a personnel problem, so he thinks he's got the people out there, so he ain't going to make any changes, really. And I don't think a lot of changes need to be made, but I think there needs to be a couple of tweaks. That's just my unprofessional trained eye opinion. But there's got to be somewhere, there's got to be changes, whether that's in the personnel, the play calling, or what. Because I know the defense in particular, they want to rush 3 guys, but yet it doesn't really help because 9 guys are still, there's still wide open zones in the. So something's not right there. And I feel sorry for the D-line because it's pretty hard to get pressure with 3 guys. And but yet they aren't getting the coverage in the back end when they do drop 9. So I was hoping Coach Bell starts to be a little more aggressive and starts to mix things up a little more and pushes the buttons, so to speak, because I don't think this is going to work. Right now, the way we're playing with the roster we're putting out there, the way we're playing, the way the game's being called, I see us as a Tier 2 team right now. We're in with Winnipeg, Calgary, Toronto, those teams. We're not up at the top anymore with Edmonton and even BC now and Montreal, obviously.
0: Oh, David, when I do the power rankings this week, The Riders are no longer in the top three in the power rankings. I think you're bang on. BC's now joined the top three after their win over the Rough Riders. And not only win, you know, they beat them. They just beat the Rough Riders. Yes, it was a bad day. You can say, oh, it was just a bad day for the Riders. The BC Lions are on a four-game win streak. They're much improved. So David's about a, you know, 4-5 in that range when it comes to where he's at the panic meter. When he talked about, and David, you brought up personnel, and I've been thinking about personnel too when it comes to the Rough Riders going, okay, what's a change you can actually make? There aren't many, but I would like to see a little bit more Daniel Weeb with the starting offense. I know he's a rookie when it comes to the Rough Riders, but he darn near made the team last year. He went back to school and thought he was impressive in the preseason. I think he's been impressive when he's been in. I would like to see Daniel Weeb over Dylan Jette right now in the receiving core, especially after Jette. I think Trevor Harris called it a miscommunication on the second interception. But I think Jette didn't quite commit to the route that Trevor Harris thought he was running. 1-877-332-8255. Where are you at on the panic meter, Wayne? What are you hitting the button, Wayne, or not?
14: Well, I've watched this team for many years, and what's the biggest problem with this team, Jamie? Stupid penalties. The last night, or yesterday, they wiped two touchdowns off the board of penalties. And then I look at Corey Mace, the man in charge, the head coach. What's he doing about it? You know, I know they're grown men, but darn gone it, dude. Get in there and do something about it. Take a guy aside and say, you destroy us another penalty next game, well, I'll just sit you without pay. You know, or is it the union won't let that happen? I don't know. But
0: well, you can't sit guys without pay. That's against the collective bargaining agreement.
14: Okay, sit them with pay.
0: Yeah, sit them with pay. But I get you. When you look at the penalties mounting, what is going to be the discipline there? And because they preach the standard, and the standard hasn't been there, especially when it comes to penalties, because a few weeks ago there were the least penalized team in the Canadian Football League, if I remember correctly, before the Hamilton game, of course, when you look at the penalty breakdown, they had 46 penalties. BC was first. They only had 45. Calgary had the most penalties. So then you go into after that game last week, when it came to penalties in the Canadian Football League, the Rough Riders dropped to third and probably will be further back than that now. So yeah, it's getting worse, and Corey Mace needs to reel him in, no doubt. But Wayne is only slightly concerned. Ken, what do you think? Where are you on the panic meter?
15: I was about 5 out of 10 there until I watched the game, and Riders lost, and I just you know, I just said, screw it, and I unplugged the check engine light because it was in my face and it was annoying me. So,
0: had to take care of the car. That can release some stress. So, 5. You're at a 5. You're not hitting the button, but if they lose to Toronto, you're closer to hitting that button, aren't you, Ken?
15: Well, I unplugged the light, like I said, eh? The light's in my face, and I don't care anymore. So, if they can't take care of themselves, there's nothing I can do about it. So.
0: All right, Ken. So he just, okay. It's just to the point of annoyance for Ken right now when it comes to the Rough Riders. 1-877-332-8255. We're doing the panic meter. Where are you at? So we have some 5s, 4s. I'm at a 3. I think it was Blake on the post game show. He was smashing that button.
16: Oh, man. It looks Ottawa-esque the way they're playing right now, and it's scary because it looks like we're going to just fall down the standings. I don't know, guys. I don't know if we can win.
0: Are you on, like hitting the panic button?
16: Oh, yeah.
0: Really?
17: Oh, wow.
16: Yeah. I'm like, this. I know this is only 2, but that's where a losing streak starts, right?
0: So There are those who, I don't know, they're reading the tea leaves a little bit differently than I am. But like I said, I'm at a 3 now. They lose to Toronto. I'm a 6. They lose to Winnipeg, and it's a 4-game losing streak. Okay, I'm hitting the button. Because after the Winnipeg games, you do have BC, Calgary, Montreal, Edmonton to end the season. That's not a fun ride for the Saskatchewan Roughriders at all. 1-877-332-8255. Rob with the text here. I'm not sure that it's time to hit the panic button. I think the injuries to a lot of key players is caught up to the team. It's leading to mistakes, interceptions, blown coverages. But if some veterans don't come back soon, it'll be tough to go for the rest of the season, or a tough go for the rest of the season. As most games, it comes down to a few plays that would change the course of the games. Two penalties when we scored touchdowns and a fumble just before half are some of those games. From Rob on the text line, 1-877-332-8255.
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17: I'm Jacob Bamhauer with your 980 CJME news update. A powerful storm will continue bringing heavy rain and damaging winds to Saskatchewan into Monday. Environment Canada says central areas could receive up to 80 millimeters of rain, while wind gusts near Regina could approach 100 kilometers an hour. The rain flooded several Regina underpasses Sunday, forcing drivers to find other routes. On the field, the Saskatchewan Roughriders erased a 10-point halftime deficit to beat Toronto 28-24 Saturday. The Riders remain second in the West ahead of next Sunday's Labor Day Classic against the Winnipeg Blue Bombers. Some families are being transferred to Saskatoon for pediatric diabetes appointments after staffing losses disrupted Regina's program. The Saskatchewan Health Authority says the change is temporary. And Rise Air and La Ronge EMS are celebrating 30 years of medevac service in northern Saskatchewan. Aircraft pilots and medical crews remain on standby around the clock. CJME weather. Sunday night, a 30% chance of showers and a low of 9. Monday, a mix of sun and cloud and a high of 21. Tuesday, sunny and a high of 26. That's your 980 CJME news update. I'm Jacob Bamhauer.
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0: Jamie Nye with you here on the Green Zone on this Thursday afternoon. Now, you may be wondering, wait, I thought you're having a Saskatchewan Rough Rider on. Why are you playing the Ted Lasso theme song? Well, if you do your research into Josh Woods of the Saskatchewan Rough Riders, Will linebacker, team leader in interceptions as well, you may know Ted Lasso just so happens to be one of his favorite television shows. Josh, how's it going today?
26: Thank you for playing that song. I'm doing well. How are you doing?
0: I'm very well. Have you caught up on the latest season yet or not?
26: I am probably going to wait till after the season. I haven't had the time to get into it like I would like to.
0: Yeah, I can understand streaming on a Tuesday night in the middle of film work probably might not go very well getting ready during the CFL season. But Josh, one thing in your life, you do have a TV movie bug, minored in it back in college. Where did you get that passion for television, movies, acting, and cinematography?
26: I mean, as a kid, I was growing up watching TV and all that, you know, I've always enjoyed it. But in college, due to injuries, I needed more, find more classes to take. I didn't know if I wanted to double major or start my master's early. And I kind of stumbled upon film and kind of fell in love with it. Started taking more classes, ended up minoring in it, had an internship for the writer's room for the show, SWAT, with CBS. And got to do some really cool things, talk to some cool people. But now, yeah, it'll never be the same.
0: So yeah, I imagine when you watch television, being in it, like you said, you're on the like SWAT, like at the set and all that stuff. What do you see when you're watching television? Like, what are you noticing that maybe back in the day you weren't even paying attention to?
26: I think it's a lot of the deeper things and like trying to find out the reasons why the director, you know, shot it the way he did, why the writers, you know, the formula that they had for an episode, or what are they foreshadowing? Like, how is the different sequences, how are they broken down? So it's like stuff like that where now watching a movie, if I can kind of guess the plot and where it's going, I don't think it's as good, per se, as if something's keeping me, you know, on my toes, I think that makes the movie even better.
0: Okay, what's one recently that's kept you on your toes, Josh, that you would recommend?
26: I mean, of course, the classics that have come out in the past few weeks have been Spider-Man and The Odyssey. I think, yeah, the way The Odyssey was shot, it was beautiful, just the different shots and the way that they unfolded that story. A story that's already known, but the way that Christopher Nolan just broke it down and made it such an old story new. and the use of, you know, all these big stars. I think he did a really good job. So I think that that's a must watch.
0: So I know later in life, how much should we be watching Josh Woods on IMDb on like, you know, like where's your passion? Is it off camera? Is it on camera? What do you think?
26: Honestly, it's going to be in coaching. I kind of gave up that as of now, I've given up that, that dream, of being a producer. I think I want to coach, but you never know. Yeah, you never know.
0: Never know. That's for sure. Josh Woods, Rough Riders linebacker, getting set for the Toronto Argonauts, coming in. We kind of got the sense from Corey Mace. It's been a, not tense, but a little bit more honesty going around the building this week. Take us to that meeting yesterday. I know practice was delayed a bit, and kind of the messaging that's being sent, not only from the coaching staff, but through the leaders of the locker room on what needs to get done this week to turn this thing around.
26: Yeah, I think the past few games have been eye-openers. It's really been, you know, looking the man in the mirror. Like, what are we doing that to prevent ourselves from winning, and how can we, you know, change that? And that's, you know, focused and locked in and attention to details, and just applying, you know, how we practice and what we go over meetings when the game starts. So, yeah, I think it was definitely an eye-opener that, this past few weeks.
0: Yeah, and Corey said, hey, we might switch some things up. When playing time's on the line, Josh, how much does that maybe snap somebody into attention a little quicker?
26: Yeah, I mean, we live in an outcome, or we work in an outcome-based, you know, job where if you're not producing, anybody, you know, can be replaced, you know what I'm saying? And sometimes talks like that inspire, you know, changes, and competition kind of inspire who guys to step up and who should be, you know, the different places. But yeah, we'll see. I think whoever's on the field, I think we're just going to play together and do what we need to do to try to get this one.
0: Yeah, overall, though, you're a 6-4 team. You're still in second in the West Division. As much as the last 2 weeks have not gone the way anybody would have expected, overall, how are you feeling right now about where the Riders sit going into the back half of the season?
26: I think just our goals and, you know, our standard hasn't been met. And like you'd say, like, yeah, second in the West, that's cool. But that's okay if we want, you know, to be mediocre and just make the playoffs. But our goal is to win B1-0 every week. And the games that we have lost, we're looking at them as games that we shouldn't have lost, and certain decisions and certain plays that we see that if we have given opponents the opportunity to make plays, and or things that we've made plays and our own mistakes have led those, you know, with penalties and other things like that, from those explosive plays, giving us momentum to help us win games. So I think just getting back to our standard that was set early on, and getting back to who we are and the culture of, you know, what Coach Mace has implemented in here since he's gotten here. That's what we want to get back to.
0: Josh Woods joining us, linebacker, Rough Riders. How often do the DBs hear from Josh Woods that you're the team leader in interceptions, Josh?
26: I mean, it's still a joke. I mean, all the time. But man, I'm hoping I continue to keep making plays, but I'm also hoping that, everybody that's around me gets opportunity to, you know, make it competitive across the board. Yeah. So even if it's tying with me, but you know what I'm saying? More people are getting opportunities to get interceptions.
0: We talk a lot about Corey Mason. It seems like the feel he has for a locker room and players. And you're an interesting story because you've experienced Rick Campbell and Buck Pierce, and now you're experiencing Corey Mace. But your story of why you're here really speaks to what Corey's about, which is not so much, hey, we want you to come here and you're going to play this way. It's more like, we want you to come here because we love the way you play, and we have that role for you. How important was that for you to hear from Corey Mace to bring you here?
26: I mean, that was huge. Just instilling that confidence in me to allow me to like you said, continue to play the way I want to play, but having somebody believe in me of what I can add to already great defense. So, yeah, that was big in my decision. And there's only a few places I truly wanted to go, and I mean, this was top of my list, so I'm really blessed to be here.
0: Well, was it because of Corey or what you heard from, like, Marcus Sales? What was it?
26: Honestly, all of it. I mean, it started with Coach Travis Brown, just because of the relationship that we had built in BC, and how highly he talked about Coach Mace and the defense and the guys here, you know, made me truly believe that I would fit in here. And, of course, I mean, since day one, honestly, like, the way the guys embraced me across the board, from Trevor to Jameer Thurman to, you know, top to bottom, everybody, it's like I fit in naturally. I never felt like the oddball or like the new kid that, you know, wouldn't make have friends and all that. They really made it easy, and guys were genuinely happy that I'm on the team. Not like, let's see what this guy can do. Like, they were genuinely excited that I was here. So I'm really grateful that I made this decision to be here. I'm glad that they chose to give me this opportunity.
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6: 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Mexico and Japan are the next fastest growing. 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I'm Paul Martin.
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0: We're going to shift our focus to the NHL, who this week disclosed in Europe during their European media event that Houston or Austin, Texas, likely will be announced as the next expansion team by the end of this year to begin play in 29-30 season. And then Bill Daly also talked about Atlanta and Arizona coming back on board in the NHL. John Shannon of 100% Hockey, a great podcast. They've been doing great work. They've been doing Remembering Hockey Night in Canada features for over the summer. It's been really good stories going on with John Shannon. But John, Houston or Austin coming in 2029, Arizona, Atlanta following that with NHL expansion. Are you good with NHL expansion?
14: Well, am I good with it? I'm always concerned about the quality of hockey. That's an issue. I've expected this to come for a long time. I think we're going to eventually get to 36 NHL teams. I suspect that we are going to hear in December that Houston has been approved, and the next step will be Atlanta being approved. I think we can wait maybe two more years and we're going to hear about the return of Phoenix, and then somewhere else. And I suspect, Portland, Oregon will be near or at the top of the list.
0: You didn't mention Quebec City, John.
14: No. No, not big enough, not enough corporate dollars. Yes, they have a beautiful arena, and it is spectacular. I've been there. But, the NHL has changed from a mom-and-pop business to a big business. And you need $80 to $100 million in corporate support. And Quebec City, it's a government town. The corporations aren't located in that area. I don't think it's possible. I was going to say, I don't think that the league will come back to Canada again. But let me just say this, and I mentioned Portland, Oregon. If not Portland, Oregon, I would not be surprised to see them do a lot more discussion about another team in Toronto, having a second team. To make it an eighth Canadian team. Here, just understand the math, and I'll ask you guys. The quiz is always a good quiz. How many Major League Baseball teams are in the United States?
0: Well, there's only one that's not. So
14: right. So 29. So yeah. The answer is 29. And just remember the number 29. NBA teams in the United States, 29. NFL teams, 32. Well, right now in the NHL, there are only 25 teams in the United States. In order to do and equalize the math from a sales and marketing and TV situation, I think that there's a lot of people in the league saying we ought to get to 29 American teams. And that's why we're hearing about Houston now. That's why we're hearing about visiting Atlanta one more time. That's why Phoenix's name comes up, and that's why a city like Portland is possible.
0: So, John, you talked about the quality of the game, the quality of the product, and that's that's always the conversation. What happens? Will it be watered down? You spread out the stars even further around the league. So, but when the expansion fee could be $2 billion, how do you say no if you're Gary Bettman and the owners?
14: And by the time we get to teams 35 and 36, the expansion number might be $3 billion. This process of expansion has been going on very quietly for the last 2 years. The first meeting between the people in Atlanta and the league office, the price was $1 billion. And it's now gone to $2 billion just in these last 2 years. So the price is not going down. The price is going up. And remember, this is money that is shared amongst the teams and not amongst the players. So that's another issue. This goes right to the bottom line for a Daryl Cates and for a Murray Edwards and Francesco Aquilini and Mark Chipman. So from that perspective, this is a really positive thing from a revenue perspective for NHL owners.
0: 100% Hockey is where you can find John Shannon's work, of course. Recently, the National Football League said is inevitable they'll have teams in Europe. Do you think that's the future, too, for the National Hockey League with the amount of European players and interest in hockey? I think there's probably deeper-rooted hockey lifestyle in Europe than there is, you know, American Football League. So would that at all be in the future of the NHL? I know we're talking probably 10 or more years down the road, John, but if the NFL's doing it, I'm sure the NHL will want to, too.
14: Okay, well, here's another quiz for you. What's the governing body of football in Europe? The answer is it's non-existent. What's the governing body of hockey in Europe?
0: The IIHF?
14: Correct. The relationship that the NHL has with the International Ice Hockey Federation is much stronger than anything that the NFL does or will ever have. Hockey is a huge business already in Europe, whether it be in Sweden or in Finland or in Germany now, where the DEL has become so good. And at a certain point, I hope to be able to say that in Russia we have that. We're not going to be able to say that for a while yet. So in Czech Republic, Czechia, there, you know, hockey is prolific. So I don't think the NHL wants to go to Europe to create competition for one of what I would describe as one of their business partners. So to me, hockey going to Europe, the NHL going to Europe, doesn't make as much sense as the NFL going to Europe, particularly when you only play one game a week, like they do in football, whereas hockey, I mean, gosh, in hockey, they're playing 3 to 4 games a week. It just doesn't make any sense.
0: So when we look at the expansion, and I know Houston has been talked about, Austin, one of those two is going to get that team. But the other cities you're talking about outside of Portland are, you know, places that have failed, John, like especially Atlanta. We're going to go a third time's a charm for Atlanta. That's where I go, really? The only benefit of going to Atlanta is the previous two iterations have moved to Canada. So maybe Quebec City does have a chance.
14: The only thing I would say is that if you look at all the mathematics and you look at all the demographics, where they want to put the new arena in Atlanta is in the northern suburbs of the city, which are very, very rich counties, where there is so much money, it's silly, where traffic. Have you ever been to Atlanta?
0: I've never
14: Atlanta
0: been to
14: might
0: Atlanta.
14: Have the worst Atlanta might have the worst traffic in North America. It makes Toronto look like North Battleford. It's just Atlanta is just horrendous. And where Phillips Arena, and it used to be called something else, where the arena is, I think it's State Farm Arena now. Where it is, it's difficult to get to. It really is. It's in a terrible part of downtown Atlanta. It makes it a real chore to go to a game. The Atlanta Braves moved from downtown Atlanta to the suburbs, and the Braves have flourished. So I think that there's a lot of people saying, well, if the Braves can do it, we can do it. And when we do it for hockey, the Hawks will move out as well, and we'll end up being very successful. And in that same term, the discussion in Phoenix will be, and we all heard it when we sat and watched the court case go on in Glendale, was, you know, the arena's in the wrong spot. And I just think that that's really the case for Atlanta. The arena was in the wrong spot. And Atlanta is, you know, the number 6 TV market in the United States, and that's just too big to turn away from.
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17: From the National Newsroom of the Canadian Press, I'm John Kennedy. The number of missing following the flooding on the Nepal-Tibet border has risen to more than 3,000. And with the death toll rising, one Nepali district has been forced to bury victims in temporary mass graves. ABC foreign correspondent Britt Clanette reports from Kathmandu, Nepal.
18: Rescuers desperately trying to find any signs of life. Hundreds of people could be trapped. The Nepalese army racing to reach them. 85 Americans are unaccounted for in the Nepal-Tibet border region, according to the State Department. All around, residents facing a seemingly insurmountable crisis. Areas completely cut off, mud feeling like wet cement, now covering whole villages. Forensics teams overwhelmed.
17: Nepalese community organizations across Canada have cancelled annual cultural festivals this weekend following the devastating flash flooding in Nepal and China. The weekend would normally be spent enjoying the annual Hindu practice celebrating womanhood. Canadian Press reporter Lisa Laporte says organizers in Toronto, Calgary, and Brampton cancelled their celebrations after they got word of the disaster.
19: The president of the Nepali Canadian Women's Society of BC says her organization canceled their event and decided to redirect $15,000 in ticket sales to humanitarian relief efforts.
17: Canada's federal government says it will provide $5 million in urgent humanitarian aid to support Nepal. Alberta Premier Danielle Smith avoided the topic of provincial separation at a birthday party for Alberta. She spoke at a celebration of Alberta becoming a Canadian province 121 years ago. While saying Canada is seeing Alberta's importance, she steered clear of discussing how the province will vote on its place within it later this year.
20: Despite our differences, we have far more in common than what divides us. We have so much to be proud of and a lot more to look forward to. Alberta's story is still being written, and I believe the best chapters are still ahead.
17: Alberta's populace is set to vote in October on whether it should remain a part of Canada or begin the process to try and leave Confederation. Google Maps has updated Lake Ontario to display Lake America for users located in the United States, following U.S. President Donald Trump's executive order renaming the Great Lake. Users in Canada will still see it displayed as Lake Ontario, with the search giant saying the change comes because the U.S. government's geographic names database has formally renamed the lake. Ontario Premier Doug Ford says Trump's name change for Lake Ontario won't stick, telling ABC's This Week that Trump's executive order was like something out of Saturday Night Live. An immigration expert is calling for Canada to reduce its temporary resident population further and improve how it tracks people who leave the country. There were 632,000 study permit holders and 1.5 million temporary work permit holders in Canada as of July 30th, although the number of new arrivals has dropped sharply. This is the Canadian Press. In sports, Xander Horvath rushed for 164 yards and 4 touchdowns. Jermaine Jackson had 4 catches for 128 yards, and the visiting BC Lions recovered from a slow start to defeat the winless Ottawa Redblacks 45-24 in CFL action. The Lions, who have won 5 in a row, improved to 6-5 and share third in the West Division with the Winnipeg Blue Bombers. Alejandro Kirk and Kazuma Okamoto hit home runs, and veteran Max Scherzer pitched 7 innings of one-hit ball with 10 strikeouts, and the Toronto Blue Jays swept a 3-game series against the visiting Seattle Mariners with a 7-0 shutout win today. Angel Reese broke a WNBA record with her 29th double-double of the season, season. Alicia Gray finished with 23 points and 11 rebounds, and the host Atlanta Dream beat the league-leading Minnesota Lynx 89-81 today in their final game before the FIBA World Cup break. From the Canadian Press, I'm John Kennedy.
1: I'm Jacob Bamhauer with your 980 CJME News Update. A powerful storm will continue bringing heavy rain and damaging winds to Saskatchewan into Monday. Environment Canada says central areas could receive up to 80 millimeters of rain, while wind gusts near Regina could approach 100 kilometers an hour. The rain flooded several Regina underpasses Sunday, forcing drivers to find other routes. On the field, the Saskatchewan Roughriders erased a 10-point halftime deficit to beat Toronto 28-24 Saturday. The Riders remain second in the West ahead of next Sunday's Labor Day Classic against the Winnipeg Blue Bombers. Some families are being transferred to Saskatoon for pediatric diabetes appointments after staffing losses disrupted Regina's program. The Saskatchewan Health Authority says the change is temporary. And Rise Air and La Ronge EMS are celebrating 30 years of medevac service in northern Saskatchewan. Aircraft pilots and medical crews remain on standby around the clock. CJME weather. Sunday night, a 30% chance of showers and a low of 9. Monday, a mix of sun and cloud and a high of 21. Tuesday, sunny and a high of 26. That's your 980 CJME News Update. I'm Jacob Bamhauer.
23: 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Evan Bray on 980 CJME.
3: It was pretty clear yesterday that Ottawa says the response is about matching the United States dollar for dollar, rate for rate on the exact same tariffs, but hitting back with tariffs. Is that the right strategy? We talked a little bit about that on the open line. Our next guest has an opinion on this. We always are happy to have Ian Lee join us, an associate professor at Carleton University's Sprott School of Business. And I'm happy to say we have Professor Ian Lee joining us today by phone. Ian, thank you so much for taking the call.
4: My pleasure, Evan.
3: Okay, so counter tariffs. Is this the right approach?
4: No, I don't think it is. And it's not just because people write me and say, that's your opinion. I'm completely evidence-based. I only use StatsCan data and World Trade Organization data, and et cetera. There are econometric studies that have been done in the past, in the recent past, not theory of actual countries in trade wars with other countries. That's not theory. That's reality. And what these studies have shown is that where you have a trade war between a much larger economy, a country with a much larger economy, and a country, another country with a much smaller economy, the costs are not equal. They're not symmetric, to use a big fancy word. That is to say, the costs fall much more heavily on the smaller economy simply because they have less wiggle room, less resources, and they are less able to absorb it as readily. Yes, the larger firm will feel the hit, but it's much smaller. Let me explain why and give you a quick example. Our exports to the United States, $400 billion a year, are 1.5% of the U.S. GDP. And I don't think many people will agree or argue that 1.5% of the U.S. GDP is enormous and will bring the U.S. to its knees. It won't. And so this, and many people then say to me, well, you're saying we should just lie down and accept what comes. Not at all. I argue we are doing it the wrong way. We should be, instead of saying, how can we punch Trump or the U.S. government in the eye or the nose, we should be saying, in other words, don't get mad, get even. We should be saying, how can we become less dependent on the United States? The people who are saying buy Canadian products in the stores, that's an example, a very, very micro and small example of what we should be doing. A much larger example is we should be ramping up our exports of our resources, and I do not only mean oil or gas, but potash, canola, timber, critical minerals. We have literally trillions of dollars of resources. For the last 60 years in our country, successive government demonized resources and tried to restrict their development. This was an enormous mistake because what it did is it made us more and more dependent on the United States. 71% of all of our exports go to the state, just to one country. Mm-hmm. And so what we have to do is reverse those mistakes of the past, and we should be approving. There's 500 projects, capital investment resource projects, waiting for an approval right now in Ottawa. I wish Prime Minister Carney would hold a press conference and say, I'm approving every last one.

0: and carry on business as usual? Is that a better strategy?
1: No, I wouldn't say carry on business as usual, because business isn't usual. I would say that we have to get back to the bargaining table immediately. Hmm. And yes, there's Canadians who say you cannot do a deal with Donald Trump. I can test that claim by millions of Canadians by saying, has Donald Trump done any trade deals in the last 2 years? And when we look at the actual record, not our anger and our emotions, but the record, Trump in 2025 threatened all kinds of countries, Japan, Germany, UK, South Korea, and said, you know, you're going to sign an agreement with increased tariffs. He negotiated, and these countries signed trade agreements in 2025 with a multiple number of countries. I believe the number is 16 right now, and that number is going up. So those who say you cannot do a deal with Donald Trump are repudiated. That those claims are rejected by the reality of what has happened in the last year and a half. And for those who say, okay, yes, you can do an agreement with him, but he'll immediately abrogate it, every one of the trade deals that the Trump administration has signed with these other countries, including countries bigger than Canada, like Japan and South Korea, they have not been abrogated. So we have to deal with reality and not our emotional substitute of what we think is happening when it isn't. So I'm not saying that this is not to defend Donald Trump. I do not agree with anything he is doing. Nothing. But we have to deal with the reality of the situation and not let our anger get the better part of ourselves, and we start substituting our own illusions about Trump rather than the reality on the ground. He has signed agreements with some very large economies, and he is still honoring them. So it is not correct to say we cannot do a deal with him or that he will not honor it. This is simply not accurate.
0: Ian Lee is our guest. One of the things that we heard yesterday was the announcements that were made in that news conference were intended to try and protect Canadian workers and Canadian business. We've heard a few stories of businesses in Canada in efforts to try and avoid the tariffs, which would hurt their business, actually moving shops south of the border. How real is that threat of losing Canadian businesses to the U.S. while we're waiting for people to get back to the table and get a deal?
1: This is my greatest fear. This is why I've been saying what I've been saying in my various conversations with journalists such as yourself. It's not to defend Donald Trump whatsoever. He'll be gone in 2 years. My fear is it's not the tariffs per se. What the tariffs are doing is sending very strong messages to our business class across Canada that, you can't rely on the States anymore. So those businesses, of which there are many, many businesses in Canada that export most of their business to the States, they are coming to the obvious conclusion. Well, if my market is no longer, I can't access it from Canada, what I'll do is I'll close my business here, lay off the workers, and move there. This was confirmed in a KPMG accounting firm study of business owners in Canada only 3 weeks ago. 42% are actively investigating closing down their business and moving it to the United States. So this is why I believe we have to get back to the bargaining table to get rid of that belief, that increasing belief that if you stay in Canada, your business will not be sustainable. It won't survive. And so we need to get back. We've got to get back to the bargaining table and start, just keep on negotiating. You know, Winston Churchill, who was not a crummy leader, he did help. In fact, he was the key leader in defeating the Nazis in 1939 to 45. And he famously said, it is always better to jaw than to war. In other words, talk and negotiate. So for those who sneer at negotiations, they're repudiating and disagreeing with Winston Churchill. And I want to point out one more example that's incredibly important. Kissinger was appointed as the Secretary of State by Richard Nixon in 1970 or 71. And he won a Nobel Peace Prize for ending the Vietnam War. The North Vietnamese at the time were killing Americans in Vietnam. The Americans were killing Vietnamese in Vietnam, and they negotiated a peace agreement. So again, there are very clear instances where these arguments that say just, fight them and take them on and punch them in the nose and do retaliatory tariffs,

0: are A, counterproductive because they're imposed on us. So it's going to drive us into a recession. And if our businesses leave in large numbers, we will end up in a depression. I don't think that's the right way to go. And that's why we got to perk our emotions, bite our lip, and get back into the negotiating table while simultaneously developing the policies to expand our resources, to massively increase it. And for those who say there's no market, as Mr. Trudeau famously said 2 years ago, this was falsified. Mm-hmm. Contradicted by the German chancellor standing on the front lawn of the House of Commons, which is 2 kilometers from my house. And he said, we want your resources. And I've been to the Japanese ambassador's residence to official parties that have been there. And he has very publicly said that Japan wants our resources. So has the South Korean premier. So has the Chinese. So the Indian government. So the idea that they don't want our resources is false. It is not true. They want our resources. They don't want our great, big, huge cars because they drive 4-cylinder cars.
1: Right. Always appreciate clarity in which you present your points, Ian. Thanks for the check-in today.
0: Thanks very much, Ian. Thank you. Thank you.
1: Ian Lee, Carleton University. Let's take a break. We'll be right back to set up the rest of the show here. 980 CJME and 650 CKOM.
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1: So I'm looking forward to this conversation for a couple of reasons. Number one, it talks about first responders. First responders, special place in my heart. Those people, those women and men that are there for their communities on what can be the worst day of their lives, but can make such a big impact. And I think often when we see these things, if you're driving down the street, you see a police car pulling a car over. You see a couple of fire trucks at a house with smoke coming off the roof. You see paramedics racing lights and sirens toward the hospital. You right away are thinking about what they're dealing with. But often you probably aren't thinking about the impact it can have on those people. And it may not just be that one specific call, but it can be over time, this can have an impact. My guest spent 35 years with the Regina Fire Department, Richard Daly, who I said before the break, I had the opportunity, I can picture scenes, fire scenes, where Richard was there in his fire capacity. I was there in my police capacity. And so I'm quite happy and humbled to have him in the studio with me today, because what Richard has done since leaving the Regina Fire Department has launched Humans Behind the Uniform. It's a social media initiative sharing honest stories about the people who work as these frontline everyday emergency responders, firefighters, police officers, paramedics, dispatchers, correctional officers, nurses. The stories, and it does a beautiful job of highlighting this impact, show the impact that these jobs can have after the end of a long shift, after a week-long tour, or at the end of a career. And so I welcome to the studio the founder of Humans Behind the Uniform, Richard Daly. Thanks for being here.
15: Thank you very much.
1: With a beard,
15: With a beard.
1: You've been retired now about a year and a half, and yep. I said, retirement looks good on you. I think this is maybe the first time you and I have been face-to-face since you retired, but congratulations on that. Humans Behind the Uniform, when did this concept come into your brain?
15: Probably a couple years ago. I tried to really look. I'm a professional photographer, and I try to look at my photography and say, well, how can I actually give back a little bit to the community? And the community to me was, you don't work somewhere where as a first responder for 35 years and just drop it when you retire. It becomes who you are and becomes how you go through your day. And it just kind of came together. It just, I really wanted to be able to have a place where people could look at a picture and maybe have the idea of pulling back a scene and saying, okay, there is actually a human wearing that uniform. It's more than just seeing the cars or the trucks and stuff like that. Somebody has to deal with the aftermath of all of this.
1: In fact, I like, you've got a great line that I want to talk about. We talk about what first responders do, but not what the job does to them.
15: Well, you know what? Being Saskatchewan, being a football community, the way I can describe this the best is we fill a stadium full of 30,000 people watching the Riders on a weekend. It really, we all know cumulatively a hit of a football player over the years can take its toll.
1: Right.
15: We talk about CTE and some of the things that happen. Mm-hmm. This is the same thing with first responders. 10, 20, 30 years into a career, it's these little hits that they take mm-hmm. when they go to these calls that end up staying with them.
1: Mm-hmm.
15: And we don't really look at it that way.
1: Yeah.
15: And I'm just trying to make awareness of this.
1: Right. You know, that's a great way of putting it. Richard Daly is my guest. You have a couple of unique things going for you in how you do this. Number one, you've got a 35-year career.
15: Yes.
1: And that 35-year career gives you a perspective, not just on fire, but I can picture, I actually can't sit here and talk to you without thinking about, I don't know if you'll remember it, but we had a house fire. It was the 1600 block of Athol, I believe, but it was somewhere in North Central Regina where a person died in the house fire. It ended up being a murder, but we didn't know that off the start. But you came out of the house as one of the firefighters. I was also on scene. We had a brief conversation that there was a person in the house that was deceased. Those things, I mean, those are passing conversations that instantly changed. For example, for me, this is not just us blocking and doing traffic control for the firefighters while they put the fire out. Now we've got an investigation. Those little calls over the years give you a perspective from your seat as a firefighter, but other professionals as well. And I think about, you would have dealt with nurses, you would have dealt with paramedics, you would have dealt with dispatchers.
15: Well, the interesting thing about all of this is, like the calls, I have to bring this one call up. I remember it was Christmas Day and we had a little baby that was, you know, it was an accident. The father rolled over and smothered the baby and it was a 1 month old baby. And I had little children at the time and, you know, you come home and right away, you know, it's like, hurry up. We got to go to mom and dad's. It's Christmas. We got to go. We got to go. We got to go. And I'm like, I need 20 minutes here. I just need 20 minutes to get my head on straight. And it's those things that people don't see.
1: Mm-hmm.
15: We take the uniform off, just like a football player takes his helmet off.
1: Mm-hmm.
15: And, you know, the uniform, everybody thinks protects us, but it doesn't.
1: Mm-hmm.
15: We're still human. And that's where the name came from, humans behind the uniform. We still deal with things. We still deal with that call. We still think about things after.
1: Mm-hmm.
15: And it's natural. And I just want people to, the first responders out there, to know it's natural. And there is places like PSPNet to go to look into some of this stuff. And the great thing about PSPNet is it's online, it's free, it's confidential.
1: I was going to say, and it's just you.
15: It's just you dealing with the stuff. You don't have to go to your supervisor. You don't have to go to your sergeant. You don't have to go to your captain and say, I'm dealing with this. Just look into it and do something for yourself.
1: Richard Daly is my guest. We're talking about the humans behind the uniform platform, which you can find on Facebook or Instagram. Just literally look up that name. You'll find it. So I said you have two things going for you. One, 35 years. The other is you are one hell of a good photographer. In the office here, when we were talking about this interview that we were going to do, a lot of our staff were looking through your feed and they're going, who takes these pictures? I said that Richard does. Like, you are a professional photographer, but you find a beautiful way of capturing feeling in your pictures.
15: I think where that comes from, really honestly, is from doing the job. I know what the people are thinking.
1: Mm-hmm.
15: I know what I think I know that some of the stuff that they're going through. And I try to capture that in the pictures. I have to give my friend Troy Fleece a shout out. He used to work for the Leader Post.
1: I would know Troy well.
15: Yeah. And, you know, he taught me how to be a photographer. Mm-hmm. So, it's just something extra. I hope that adds is the photography and the messages.
1: When you're taking pictures, can you envision, there was one recently you took of a police officer with a baby in their arms. When you're taking those pictures, are you already in your head creating what you want to say about it?
15: Yeah.
1: Yeah.
15: It's unique. And people ask me that question, but I just go home, I edit the picture and I'm going, okay, what's that guy thinking right now? Mm-hmm. What's everybody on scene thinking? What's the paramedics thinking? What are the firefighters thinking? What is a police officer who's got this little baby in his hand running out to the ambulance thinking?
1: Mm-hmm.
15: And, you know, as we talk, I get little.
1: I've got them right now. Goosebumps.
15: Yeah. You know, and that's kind of how I try to mirror my messages. Yeah.
1: Richard Daly, founder of Humans Behind the Uniform. And again, you can find them on Instagram and on Facebook. We'll take a break. We'll be right back here. 980 CJME and 650 CKOM.
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17: I'm Jacob Bamhauer with your 980 CJME news update. A powerful storm will continue bringing heavy rain and damaging winds to Saskatchewan into Monday. Environment Canada says central areas could receive up to 80 millimeters of rain while wind gusts near Regina could approach 100 kilometers an hour. The rain flooded several Regina underpasses Sunday, forcing drivers to find other routes. On the field, the Saskatchewan Roughriders erased a 10-point halftime deficit to beat Toronto 28-24 Saturday. The Riders remain second in the West ahead of next Sunday's Labor Day Classic against the Winnipeg Blue Bombers. Some families are being transferred to Saskatoon for pediatric diabetes appointments after staffing losses disrupted Regina's program. The Saskatchewan Health Authority says the change is temporary. And Rise Air and La Ronge EMS are celebrating 30 years of medevac service in northern Saskatchewan. Aircraft pilots and medical crews remain on standby around the clock. CJME weather. Sunday night, a 30% chance of showers and a low of 9. Monday, a mix of sun and cloud and a high of 21. Tuesday, sunny and a high of 26. That's your 980 CJME news update. I'm Jacob Bamhauer.
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1: For years, parents, lawmakers, researchers have raised concerns about what social media is doing to young people, the impact it's having on young people. Well, now those concerns are moving from public debate into courtrooms, and the consequences for some of the world's biggest tech companies could be enormous. Meta has agreed to a massive settlement with U.S. states, numerous U.S. states. They are paying roughly $18 billion over allegations that its platforms were designed in ways that encourage compulsive use by kids. So Meta and other social media companies are facing thousands of lawsuits. So I wonder about, is this kind of the next big tobacco moment? Think about when the tobacco companies were paying out billions of dollars in settlements as a result of the adverse effects that their products were having on their users. Is this just a settlement for those states that engaged in that lawsuit? Is this creating a bigger precedent? That's where my next guest comes in. Vivek Jayaram is a guest that I've had on the show a few times now. He's a U.S. lawyer. He's partner at and founder of Jayaram Law. So I wonder about precedent going forward. This is obviously a focused lawsuit by a number of states. Does this change things going forward globally for these platforms? Is this now going to see likely sweeping changes? And will it be restricted to changes that impact youth and like teens, adolescents, or could it go beyond that into adults?
5: It's a great question. Well, I think, first of all, look, from a strictly legal standpoint, it's a settlement, right? So we can't, you know, it's not really like binding in the way that, right, that it might be had it gone to, you know, through a full, you know, process. But that said, I mean, these are now, I think you feel comfortable, at least from a plaintiff's lawyer's perspective, you're comfortable enough saying, hey, look, these are claims that have been recognized by a court to be valid claims, right? I mean, the fact that you've got a product and the product is causing harm and the way the product is marketed misleads consumers, like all that kind of stuff can, and you can bet, certainly will be used again, in other cases, additional cases against other platforms, you know, all that kind of stuff. So, yeah, and I think that, you know, we saw it in big tobacco, right? It wasn't just one case, you know, one and done, right? I mean, that those cases lasted, you know, go on for decades. There's still cases, you know, bouncing around in that realm. And I think that's what we're going to see here. So I think this is the first of probably many. And then your second question, that's interesting, Evan. I mean, I don't have the answer to that, but I would say, I think the real concern principally was with children and teens. I think once that starts getting addressed, you know, I don't see why that sort of theory in at some level and in some regard couldn't be sort of modified to also apply to adults in certain circumstances and not in others, right? So you mean you really have to think it through and see which claims really you know, would probably only apply to the kids and which ones might apply to adults in the future. But, you know, in terms of misleading people, I mean, that, you know, you could see things like that being applied broadly. So, yeah, it'll be interesting to see, I think, in the next couple of years. I mean, you know, in the U.S., there are lots of very creative and very good, you know, plaintiff's lawyers, and I think we'll see them take this outcome and put it to use probably even before the end of the year.
1: Mm-hmm. I want to be very careful how I ask this next question, Vivek, but we've talked about this problem and the impact youth have had as a result of social media. We've seen suicides. We've seen all kinds of self-destructive behavior. There's no question that it's caused problems. I want to ask about the question of who should be the regulator? Because often when we have these conversations on a talk show, like I host, people will be calling in, listeners will be calling in, and we get into this discussion between, is it the government's role to regulate? Is it the company's role? Do parents have a role in this? And I'm sure as a lawyer, you encounter this all the time in the courts, right? Whose responsibility is it? How do you see this?
5: These are great questions. I think it's everybody's role, right? I mean, it's sort of all of our roles. I mean, I'm a parent, right? So of course, you know, I have a 15-year-old, I have a 9-year-old. So I mean, they're, you know, parents do bear some, I think, responsibility. But look, whether it's cars, whether it's cigarettes, whether it's alcohol, whether it's our highways, whether it's our electricity and our, name it, right? There's lots of highly regulated or just regulated industries out there. So sure, I think it's completely reasonable that, the federal government would step in or the state governments would step in and try to regulate, activity that is frankly, you know, common among almost all Americans, right? So I think there'll be regulations that are sort of these binding kind of things that kind of what you're seeing here to come out of a case like this. You may see some laws. Then you may see guidelines and suggestions for parents, and you may see school districts adopt some version of these things, right? I think the kind of important thing here is, I think until today or until this week or whatever, I think it was like everyone sort of had an opinion on this, and there was all kinds of data out there, but it had never really been put to the test in the same way and maybe in the same public forum in the way that it was here. And I think everyone can now agree, okay, if a company like Meta has looked at this data and looked at the evidence, and this is the settlement that they came up with, there probably is some kind of there,
1: right?
5: And so maybe we all now bear some responsibility to, like, you know, make sure those things are being sort of adhered to, or at least pay attention to what these guidelines and restrictions are. And one question I keep getting is, oh, but kids are so smart, they're going to figure their way around this stuff. Yeah, I agree, but guess who else is smart? All the engineers at Meta, right? And they can put things in place to ensure that these restrictions are largely adhered to.
1: Right. We're chatting today with Vivek Jayaram. Before I let you go, I mean, I think it's safe to say there was a day, if we were to go back to the 50s and say, you know, there's going to be a day where tobacco companies are going to pay billions for the ill effect of their product on society. Now we're seeing potentially the break of that when it comes to social media platforms. The principle that companies say, hey, we just provide the product, doesn't seem to be maybe an adequate defense anymore. I wonder about, is there a lean into other industries that might be adjacent to social media? I'm thinking about online gambling, pornography, video games, dating apps, algorithmic shopping. Think about the ways in which people can say, I've gotten myself into trouble because of this. Is this just opening a Pandora's box here?
5: That is quite literally like maybe the $1 trillion question, right? And I think what you're really talking about is, does this have an impact on Section 230 of the CDA here in the U.S.? And Section 230 has long been, sort of debated here in the courts, in our, universities, all over the place. And Section 230 is basically the law that allows, a company like eBay to say, hey, we're just a platform, we're not responsible for our sellers selling fake stuff. Or, hey, we're, Meta, we're just a platform, we're not responsible for what our users say, right? Like, and I think, the smart thing the lawyers did here is they framed it as like almost like a product defect, right? And misleading advertising, right? That is different than saying you, Meta, are responsible for all the bad acts of your users, right? So I guess I wouldn't say that this is some kind of stake through the heart of Section 230, because it really is not. But does it just a couple of millimeters sort of start to peel back the shield that they've been so good at developing over the last 30 years? And when I say they, I mean the platforms, using Section 230 as a shield. I there's a lot of really good lawyers here who have been trying to challenge that specific law, and I bet you they are studying this outcome very closely and will use whatever they can use to try to take the next step towards that. I mean, I think American sentiment, at least, is such that, you know, I think I think there was a point where we agreed that, hey, a mall is just, you know, it's just a mall. We're not responsible for all our tenants' behavior. We'll kick them out if they do something bad. But I think Americans are growing a little bit tired of that argument or that position. So it will be interesting to see what happens to Section 230 in light of this ruling.
1: Your insight, your perspective, always appreciated, Vivek. And this is proof Canadians and Americans can talk and be friends, no matter what the politicians are doing.
5: Absolutely. We love you guys, by the way.
1: Thank you so much for your time today.
5: All right. Yeah.
1: Appreciate it. Vivek Jairam, who is the partner, the founder of Jairam Law in the States. We've had Vivek on the show a couple of times. Always some great insight and his views, perspective, much appreciated on this whole Meta settlement.
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15: The jackpot grows each day, and if he's off by plus or minus 3 degrees, you win cash.
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1: Every month we do a check-in with the mayors of the two large cities in the province, Regina and Saskatoon. Sometimes we'll have the conversation with both of them together. Sometimes we separate it. Today we have them both on the show, but at different times. So 10 o'clock this morning, we will chat with Mayor Cynthia Block from Saskatoon. And now we have the pleasure of chatting with the mayor of Regina, Chad Bashinsky, who popped into the studio for this chat. Mayor, thank you so much for coming by.
17: Hey, thanks for having me.
1: Okay, let's start with the real district, because I know yesterday at council, this was a discussion. Now, we go back, what is it, a month and a half when decisions were being made around the kind of the role that Brant would play with regard to the real district. Yesterday, they were back asking for some additional changes to this agreement. Can you talk about that?
17: Yeah, of course. So, administration brought this recommendation forward, and this is from the negotiating team. As a result of the ongoing negotiations for those definitive agreements, to close the deal. And so this recommendation is one piece that was a, you know, significant change from the original term sheet where we had Brant taking on the operations. This was a part of the plan, but it was only until, December of 2027. And so what this does is this actually extends that timeline to an initial 10 years and then with two options for 5-year renewals, two of those. And so, really where this came from is a part of the negotiation. So the team, you know, as a result, looking at from what we've learned about the state of those facilities, the contracts and the obligations that are being uncovered as going through that process and what Brant will assume. This was, you know, on our part, looking at it from a, you know, an efficiency, having one operator, look after the entire site. It gives Brant an opportunity to level out their business model as well. So from administration's perspective, this seemed like a reasonable change from the original term sheet for this one item to try and, you know, keep continuing getting to a closed deal.
1: So just to confirm, those assets, though, would still be owned by the city.
17: Yes. So the stadium, the cooperators and the affinity duplex, those assets are still owned by the city. This is about the operation and maintenance.
1: Okay.
17: Of those.
1: Yeah. So maybe I'm just going to press a bit further.
17: Sure.
1: What did change then? Because at one time, this was going to be an operation for a period of time, but then it kind of goes back to the city. Clearly something changed that caused, as you said, the entire team to say, maybe we better take another look at this.
17: Yeah. What changed is, through this due diligence period where they were really, so we had the original VFA assessment of the buildings, for example.
1: VFA standing for?
17: It's a word for, I'm not remembering the acronym, but it basically is a report that tells us the condition of those buildings. And that's what told us that we have an $80 million deficit in the condition of those buildings. What we've learned is it's worse than expected. And so that's part of it. And then also going through the files of real and like the real administration board, the city, working with Brant, going through and just uncovering, putting everything on the table. There are many, many agreements that Brant has to assume as a part of this that also add complexities and costs and those types of things. And so because of that, and because of the, you know, kind of looking at what it would take for the city to actually operate those on a ongoing basis, this seemed like a kind of mutual benefit to bring that forward. To move it over to Brant longer term.
1: I know it wasn't a unanimous vote, but it did pass. You voted in favor of it, which tells me you believe, as mayor of the city, there is benefit to the city and the citizens of Regina if we go through with this additional change. What is that benefit?
17: Yeah, I see the benefit as having one operator, because if you think, if you've got, let's say you had two different operators on that site, we have one big parking lot on that site. You don't gain the efficiencies of employees that could do, you know, multiple roles.
1: So will the employees be going to Brant then?
17: Yes, the employees from Real are going to Brant.
1: Okay.
17: And so now those employees can be spread out amongst the entire campus. And so you're not dividing it up between different organizations and competing for parking space, competing for, you know, when you have different conferences, events, concerts, otherwise. So, there is definitely a scale of efficiency there, in having one operator on that site and being accountable for that site.
1: I know decisions like this always come with a bit of a weighing of risk. In your mind, what is the risk you're willing to take here?
17: So, absolutely the risk, and it was brought up yesterday and rightly so, the risk of our negotiating team still has to ensure that, you know, the costs that we pay for the hours that the city will still get for ice time and otherwise, that needs to be controlled in some way. And that's what the team is looking at. They talked a little bit about escalator clauses and making sure that we tie what the city acquires for community use for that ice time, for example,
1: okay,
17: is in alignment with market rates or inflation or some combination therein.
1: Okay. If, by the way, we've got the mayor till the bottom of the hour, till 9:30. So if you have a question, 1-877-332-8255. So far, most of the questions have been about Real and Brent. So I appreciate you digging into that. Let's talk budget for a second. I feel like we just were talking budget and here we are back again. It's going to be another tough year. I think you anticipated this anyway. So where are we at now? It looks as if we're needing to shave a bit off on the projections to get to a mill rate that you deem as council is acceptable.
17: Yeah. And it's, I feel like we never stop talking about budget. Yeah. I think that's appropriate. I think we are, have to constantly be looking at this. I think that's something that a lot of us new on council learned is that you need to be thinking all the time about this because, you know, it's a snowball effect. So, but this budget cycle, we have projection and it's not done yet, but it's the forecast of 7.01 is like the status quo. To maintain the service levels as of today, 7.01 is the number. Council, in our strategic plan has said, we want to know what, a starting point. If we were to stay within the bottom 25% of comparable municipalities, what would that look like? And that's 5.81%. So there's a gap. I guess the good news is that we've seen progress. Last year, our status quo starting point was 15%.
1: I remember that. Yeah.
17: Very much. I think we all remember that. So now our status quo is 7.01, but I think it is important that we have a line in the sand. We have to have some line in the sand as a starting point, and that's what I've learned. So between that, and then I also asked for, I had a motion that I put forward as well, going through our audit and finance committee, looking at a long-term financial forecast so we can start to plan things out longer term. So we're not trying to put everything in 1 year increments. Mm-hmm. We need to look 5 or 10 years out and plan all of these investments on a longer term basis. And I think that's going to help us get to what I want to get to, which is a more sustainable, predictable budgets going forward for people.
1: Mayor Chad Baczynski, always appreciate the opportunity to chat. Thanks for popping by the studio.
17: Thanks for having me, Evan.
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0: Belton Johnson recaps the game against Toronto. We'll have former NHL great Brian Propp. And fresh off claiming a spot at the Olympics, quarterback Michael O'Connor from the men's flag football team.
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1: From the National Newsroom of the Canadian Press, I'm John Kennedy. Hydro One is apologizing after its outage map mistakenly identified Lake Ontario as Lake America. The utility says the problem came from a third-party mapping service, and it's working with the vendor to restore the proper name as quickly as possible. The error comes as U.S. President Donald Trump had signed an executive order renaming the Great Lake, although Ontario Premier Doug Ford says Canadians will continue calling it Lake Ontario now and forever. Google Maps also made the change for users in the United States, while Canadian users will still see Lake Ontario, and people around the world will see both names. It's a race against time to try and locate some 3,000 people who are still unaccounted for following the rushing flood waters along the Nepal-Tibet border. ABC's Lionel Moisey reports.
2: Rescue crews deal with monsoon downpours and dangerous terrain, trying to locate survivors in Nepal and Tibet. Entire villages have been destroyed, with homes and villages buried under mud. Rescue teams are using bulldozers to comb through the rubble. The Red Cross estimates more than 90,000 people have been impacted by this disaster.
1: Nepalese Canadian groups are canceling long-planned cultural celebrations and are redirecting their efforts towards helping people affected by the devastating flash floods back home. Events in Toronto, Brampton, and Calgary were called off, including a sold-out BC celebration that redirected roughly $15,000 in ticket sales towards relief efforts. Community leaders say families across Canada are still trying to reach relatives in Nepal, with some people still missing and others only recently accounted for. Canada has pledged $5 million in emergency aid, while Nepalese Canadian organizations are raising additional money through soccer and other community events. Canadian National says there's no danger to public safety after 14 rail cars derailed in central Nova Scotia.
3: The company says the upright derailment happened late Saturday afternoon in Truro, and the cause is under investigation. CN says three of the derailed rail cars contained residue hydrogen peroxide and have been safely secured. The railroad company says the other 11 rail cars were carrying mostly paper-related products. It says no leaks, fires, or injuries have been reported. CN apologized to Truro residents for the inconvenience caused by the derailment and thanked local emergency services for their help. Lisa Laporte, The Canadian Press.
1: Spider-Man Brand New Day topped the box office for a fifth weekend in a row. Studio estimates say the film starring Tom Holland and Zendaya raked in $22.2 million in American and Canadian theaters. That brings the movie's worldwide total to $2.33 billion U.S., making it the fourth highest grossing film of all time. Coyote vs. Acme debuted in second place, earning $15.5 million U.S. This is The Canadian Press. In sports, the BC Lions rallied to beat the winless Ottawa Redblacks 45-24 in CFL action tonight. The Lions, with their fifth win in a row, improved to 6-5, while the Redblacks slipped to 0-11. Xander Horvath led the Lions with 164 yards rushing for four touchdowns, tying a franchise record for most majors in a game. Max Scherzer rolled back the clock on Sunday, pitching seven superb innings of one-hit baseball and 10 strikeouts as the Blue Jays completed the three-game sweep of the Seattle Mariners. It was a 7-0 win, with the 42-year-old pitcher also passing Gaylord Perry for ninth on the all-time strikeout list. Canadian Denis Shapovalov and Leyla Fernandez both won opening round singles matches at the U.S. Open. Shapovalov bounced Miomir Kecmanovic of Serbia in four sets, while Fernandez beat Shuai Zhang of China in straight sets. From the Canadian Press, I'm John Kennedy.
4: 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A powerful storm will continue bringing heavy rain and damaging winds to Saskatchewan into Monday. Environment Canada says central areas could receive up to 80 millimeters of rain, while wind gusts near Regina could approach 100 kilometers an hour. The rain flooded several Regina underpasses Sunday, forcing drivers to find other routes. On the field, the Saskatchewan Roughriders erased a 10-point halftime deficit to beat Toronto 28-24 Saturday. The Riders remain second in the West ahead of next Sunday's Labor Day Classic against the Winnipeg Blue Bombers. Some families are being transferred to Saskatoon for pediatric diabetes appointments after staffing losses disrupted Regina's program. The Saskatchewan Health Authority says the change is temporary. And Rise Air and La Ronge EMS are celebrating 30 years of medevac service in northern Saskatchewan. Aircraft pilots and medical crews remain on standby around the clock. CJME weather. Sunday night, a 30% chance of showers and a low of 9. Monday, a mix of sun and cloud and a high of 21. Tuesday, sunny and a high of 26. That's your 980 CJME news update. I'm Jacob Bamhauer.
0: 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The voice of Saskatchewan. 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
5: Fresh off a council meeting yesterday is joining us by phone today for a conversation on all of the things going on, and there's always lots going on in our cities. Mayor Block, thank you so much for carving out some time.
6: Oh, thanks for having me, Evan.
5: So yesterday at council, there was, let's start with the downtown event and entertainment district, because I know there was a lot of talk on deed. In fact, there was a motion on deed to try and get a better understanding on a couple of things. Can you talk about the dialogue you had yesterday and what decisions, new decisions, if any, were made?
6: Yeah, you know, thank you for that question. I think that, you know, deed has been in the public realm now for close to a decade, but I feel that because it's been sitting on a shelf, a lot of folks, and, you know, honestly, including those of us who have been elected for a while, don't remember the full sequencing and how we got to where we are today entirely. And so a few of the motions that were passed, and there were several, you know, making sure we've got transparency about where we've been and where we're, you know, how we've arrived where we are today. So reporting back on that. We also asked for some reporting back about understanding what an urban reserve is and some details around what options could look like. And, you know, for some of us, that it was a little bit the cart before the horse from the perspective of we don't know what we don't know yet in terms of a potential partnership with the Muskeg Lake Cree Nation. Those discussions are still in a very preliminary stage, but I think a lot of folks have questions. And so as much as we can, we want to make sure we get that out in the public realm so that people have a better understanding of what could potentially happen and be able to ask some questions around that. And I think that just, you know, more broadly, you know, the funding strategy that was in place, you know, many years ago, how has that changed? How has the economy changed? The inflationary impacts changed? And while so much may be dependent along the option for a private partner, an Indigenous partner, we don't know any of this yet. But what can we say? What can we at least try to make more clear in a context today that people can feel more confident that they have all the facts?
5: So there's a bunch of reporting back that is going to happen. I'm just going to break it apart in a couple of spots. So let's talk about the relationship with Muskeg Lake Cree Nation. Is it a foregone conclusion that if this partnership goes forward, that it would automatically be deemed an urban reserve? Do those two things go hand in hand?
6: They do not. There are a lot of considerations for everyone involved in this to decide whether or not that's even a good idea. There are many ways to leverage a partnership in a way that is good for the, you know, both partners and helps to make sure that we can de-risk the project and de-risk the overall cost to everyone involved. But none of this is a foregone conclusion at all at this point.
5: I watched a little of the conversation online around kind of today's market value. I think it was Councillor Pierce that had brought this forward in terms of, you know, what would be the cost today if we were to try and renovate Sastel Center? What would be the cost today of building this whole new complex in downtown? So are we at a point then, as a result of yesterday's discussion and decision, that we are waiting for a report back with an accurate, up-to-date accounting of those costs?
6: Yes. I mean, I think that there's so many variables in this, which makes it hard, but I think that having that information out there would be very helpful for everyone right now as we, you know, learn more about if or how we will have an investor like the Muskeg Lake Cree Nation. How does that change the metric once we know what those overall costs look like and what that cost-benefit analysis looks like? So, and the other really important piece on the motions that were passed yesterday is, is understanding what an urban reserve means. And one thing that I can say conclusively after, 35 years or more of having urban reserves in our city is that they are an enormous economic gain for our city, and that the way that we are not able to tax governments, so, you know, the provinces, we have different ways that we talk about it. We talk about grants in lieu.

0: makes you happy or not. And I'm guessing it's not necessarily something you're excited about, but there is talk about a referendum, right? There is a private group that are looking right now through a website, but I've got it on good authority. It could start up as early as early September, where they are trying to gather signatures to force a citizen-led referendum on the deed. Is there a point where you, as the leader of the city, think maybe we should just initiate this ourselves?
1: Well, I think that anytime there's a big piece of infrastructure, I think people are interested. They weren't nearly as interested when, at the same time, we went forward with with two big bridges in Saskatoon at the same time. And, you know, the cost of which would be, you know, relatively in the same kind of realm. So, you know, are we talking about, you know, the monetary issue? Are we talking about the location? And, you know, how are we ensuring that the folks that are asking those questions have all the facts? And I'm hoping that through this process, we'll at least have a better sense of that. I don't know. I think that, you know, for me, you know, the question is not, do we invest in our infrastructure that we have, or do we invest, indeed? It's understanding what that cost-benefit analysis has looked like from the get-go, in that we know that the economic benefits, and that decision was made in 2018, are far greater for the residents of Saskatoon and the future of our city, based on all the analysis that has been done at the time, which is how council went forward to begin with about moving Sastow Center downtown and creating a district that would be the face of everyone. We'd gone out to community and got tremendous feedback about how people could see themselves enjoying this space, you know, without necessarily being able to afford, you know, a ticket to a fancy event or a hockey game. And I feel that due diligence has been done. But that doesn't mean that those dots have been well connected in the public. And I feel that that is the urgent piece right now. Once folks are familiar with those facts, I think then the important question would be, if there is to be some kind of vote on this, is what would the question be? It's not deed or no deed, because there is a cost to saying no to deed as well. And, you know, from everything that I've gleaned over the years, the cost is much greater.
0: Mm. So, you know, the point you're bringing up, Mayor Block, I think this is important for us to think about, because a referendum without complete communication and understanding of the issue can be dangerous. And I think everyone would agree with that. We need a total understanding. So the initiatives that council is undertaking, as recently as of yesterday's meeting, to get, you know, better numbers, better market value on some of these costs that are associated with, like you said, an issue that's been going on for a long time, is important. But I'll ask again, would you ever consider, do you think it would be good for the city to take hold of this rather than forcing citizens to go through a signature writing campaign? Would the city say, we have decided we're going to put this question to you, the citizens?
1: I mean, right now my answer would be no, but that could change. The people are armed with all of the information, all of the facts. Based on the facts, the way that I've learned and understood them over the years, that cost-benefit analysis means that we would be choosing to put more risk on property tax, that we would risk being a flyover city, that we would risk giving up that competitive edge in every market that we have normally been able to compete with. Because it's not just about an arena, right? It's about TCU Place. It's about a big public realm. It's about revitalizing our whole downtown. And we have competition now with our sister city in Regina. And how do we want to show up as a modern city that can compete and be able to, you know, continue to be a successful city? We have so much going for us in Saskatoon. We are, you know, the hub for some of the greatest mining giants on the planet. We have an incredible agriculture university. We have unbelievable agriculture. We have tech. We have all of the recipes for attracting more talent here and jobs here. If we have what the world needs, but we are unable to create for the future of our city what the people and the families that we need to move here to take those jobs or to stay here, how do we create that ecosystem if we are not considering this in

0: wide-angle lens and the overall success of our city, economically and otherwise, that we need to invest in the future. If we invest in old infrastructure, we cannot get there. We cannot be the thriving city that others are creating without a strong investment in the way that the future is moving, where we are creating a public amenity, several public amenities with public realm and more residential and commercial development in the heart of our city, where all people have an opportunity to enjoy the city, to help support our local businesses. This is a very important decision for the future of our city.
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1: The disappearance of 11-year-old Parker in Calgary. You watch this unfold. 11-year-old autistic nonverbal child disappeared from a day home back in July and ended up being the subject of a massive search. Police were involved, search and rescue teams, hundreds of volunteers. And, you know, I think we were all watching. All those pictures of Parker were visible to us on social media, on TV reports. And they were trying everything. The family was pleading for people to look in their backyards because, he could be hiding. He could be scared. It was very tough. Searchers even played some of Parker's favorite Disney music because they were thinking if he was hiding somewhere and scared to come out, maybe that would be enough to draw him out. So sadly, we know how that ended. It was tragic that he was found dead inside a maze of water pipes in Calgary. But it does hearken a conversation about how police respond to missing people, especially when they're vulnerable, like 11-year-old Parker was, autistic, nonverbal. Are there special tools? Are there guidelines in place? Tyson LaVallee is an inspector with the Saskatoon Police Service. In fact, he's the inspector in charge of investigative services, which has the missing person unit as part of his portfolio. And I'm happy to say we've connected with Inspector Tyson LaVallee today. Inspector, thanks for giving us some time.
4: Good morning, Evan. Thank you for having me.
1: When you watch a case like this, an investigation like this one in Calgary unfold, what are you thinking as someone who has a team that does this type of investigation?
4: Oh, the first thing that comes to mind, right, is just acknowledging how the emotional roller coaster is going to be tearing away at the family and the teams that are working to try to find that vulnerable person. You know, it's a heavy weight, and they're very complicated in terms of the response when you're starting to ramp up those type of operations and you're starting to gather the resources. It is a lot of work and it can be very challenging. But that's probably the first thing that comes to mind. It's just that weight of having to do that investigation.
1: Can you talk a little bit about the process of looking for a missing person when it's a child versus a child with special needs, like autism, for example? Are there differences in the way the investigators approach that? And if so, what are they?
4: For sure. So to start off with, like every person missing, you know, that within the Saskatoon Police Service is a meaningful investigation, and that person matters. It's amplified when that person is considered vulnerable. The investigation is treated with urgency, and that response is really tailored to that person's circumstances and the needs and potential risk.
1: Is there, so if it's a vulnerable youth like Parker with autism, how does that change it for the investigators? Does it change the strategy? Does it change the number of investigators, or do you bring in outside expertise? Like what does that look like, Inspector?
4: Yeah, I'll kind of walk that back a little bit. The first thing is that initial assessment. So our communication staff is really important in first off identifying those risk factors and determining those indicators of vulnerability. From there, that we have a communication supervisor that conducts that initial risk on that missing person report, and then kind of develops a risk matrix of high or medium risk. And once that vulnerable person has been identified and those risk factors are in place, that's a call directly from our communication supervisor to the operational staff sergeant, who begins to coordinate that immediate patrol response and then begins consultation with our expertise, with our specialized search resources. That conversation, then we bring in our experts. So we have our public safety unit, which you may be familiar with from previous searches from our in the past few years, just to name a few. You know, PSU was involved in the landfill search for Mr. Hockey, as well as the Gallagher search. They are our our experts when it comes to searching for people. And amongst that 40-plus member team, we have search unit search managers, and they're specifically trained for searching for vulnerable people. And they're our go-to where our staff sergeant can then start developing what that response is going to look like that align with the with our duty officer or our and we develop that plan from that point.
1: Mm-hmm. Inspector Tyson LaValle is my guest. When Calgary's Parker went missing last month, I just told a part of the story that the officers, the investigators in that case, played Disney music in hoping to get him to come out from hiding. Is that, like, that sounds like a very unique thing to do, but talk about kind of that out-of-the-box approach that you have to take in these cases.
4: Yeah, you know, our search managers, one of the methodologies that they're trained in is the lost person behavior methodology. It's, there's a doctor by the name of Dr. Robert Koester. And he basically has developed a methodology where search managers can use statistical frameworks to predict where potentially missing people will travel, but also develops behavioral profiles. So someone with autism, just for an example, and in this case, I'll just kind of refer back to a file that we had a few years ago. We had a young person go missing from a school. Again, there was that person was vulnerable and they had autism. And the research from Dr. Koester is that, you know, there's a propensity for that, for those, type of people to go to water. And in that case, that was one of the things that we were using to share with the public. And eventually the youth was found in a retention pond. Luckily, safe and sound. But that was some of the work that our search managers use, is that methodology. And there's actually an app that they have, our search managers actually have an app that is part of a toolkit that they have for vulnerable searches, and that's one of the things that they use to help guide their response.
1: Mm. Inspector Tyson LaValle is my guest, Saskatoon Police Service Inspector in charge of investigative services. We'll take our break. We'll be right back here on 980 CJME and 650 CKOM.
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16: I'm Jacob Bamhauer with your 980 CJME news update. A powerful storm will continue bringing heavy rain and damaging winds to Saskatchewan into Monday. Environment Canada says central areas could receive up to 80 millimeters of rain, while wind gusts near Regina could approach 100 kilometers an hour. The rain flooded several Regina underpasses Sunday, forcing drivers to find other routes. On the field, the Saskatchewan Roughriders erased a 10-point halftime deficit to beat Toronto 28-24 Saturday. The Riders remain second in the West ahead of next Sunday's Labor Day Classic against the Winnipeg Blue Bombers. Some families are being transferred to Saskatoon for pediatric diabetes appointments after staffing losses disrupted Regina's program. The Saskatchewan Health Authority says the change is temporary. And Rise Air and La Ronge EMS are celebrating 30 years of medevac service in northern Saskatchewan. Aircraft pilots and medical crews remain on standby around the clock. CJME weather. Sunday night, a 30% chance of showers and a low of 9. Monday, a mix of sun and cloud and a high of 21. Tuesday, sunny and a high of 26. That's your 980 CJME news update. I'm Jacob Bamhauer.
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1: Dr. Judy Eaton is a professor of psychology at Wilfrid Laurier University, a lifelong Dolly Parton fan, and a social scientist who actually studied that authenticity and that positivity. She and her colleagues analyzed a whole bunch of songs and put together a very interesting report, and very appropriately, we connected today with Dr. Judy Eaton by phone. Thank you so much for taking our call.
0: Oh, well, thanks for inviting me.
1: You and the team analyzed, my understanding is, just under 250 songs that were written solely by Dolly Parton. What were you looking for in the lyrics? Like, how did you do your analysis?
0: Yeah, so we took it's called linguistic analysis, and basically we can quantify the percentage of words in a song that are sort of a positive valence. So things like love, happy, joy. And so we were able to, after checking the lyrics of all these songs and collecting them, we were able to run it through this program and calculate for each song what proportion of it, like what percentage, contains positive type words. And so we did that for her, all of the songs that she had written on her own from the beginning of her career in 1967. That was her first album. And so that was about, 250 or so songs up until 2020. And then we compared that to other songs of the same time period from the Billboard Top 10 pop charts and also the country charts.
1: I actually remember reading, I think you did a comparison between Jolene and Loretta Lynn's Fist City. Can you talk about that?
3: Yeah, I mean, I do that when I present the work in public because it's a good way to show the difference. You know, you've got these two songs that are quite similar thematically. So you've got Jolene, where Dolly is accusing some woman of trying to steal her man, and Fist City is, if you haven't heard the song, it's a great song to go and listen to. But it takes a very different approach to somebody believing that somebody tried to steal their man. So Loretta takes a much more aggressive approach, and Dolly's approach is, as you know, if you're familiar with Jolene, is very much more sort of plaintive and kind. And so looking at the word choices, and that's the difference. So the theme is similar, but the use of the language is different. So Dolly chooses to use much, much more positive words, whereas Loretta's, and this isn't a criticism, but the way she approaches that song is much more aggressive or negative.
1: Right. It's amazing because so many, sometimes you can get an artist or a group and you think, well, all they do is upbeat, happy songs, or all they do is sappy love songs. I mean, Dolly had an array. She sang about dark things like heartbreak and poverty and suicide and injustice, yet her lyrics had that positivity. What does that mean? What does that say about her?
3: Yeah, and that's the really interesting thing about this, is that it's not that she's only writing these happy, upbeat songs. As you say, she approached a lot of really challenging themes. And I think the fact that she could sing about them and write about them with optimism and hope sort of gives people hope when they listen to it. And, you know, to be clear, that doesn't necessarily make it a number one song. So Dolly, you know, didn't consistently get on the top of the pop charts or the country charts, but I think it does make her music resonate more. And I think maybe it's also a lesson too. If Dolly can address these tough, dark themes with optimism and hope, then maybe we could try and do that a little more as well.
1: Dr. Judy Eaton is my guest, professor of psychology, Wilfrid Laurier University. She and her team did an analysis, put together a report on the positivity that comes through the lyrics, through the music of the songs that Dolly Parton wrote through her career. And if I'm not mistaken, you also compared her lyrics with decades of popular country and pop music. Can you talk about what you found there?
3: Yeah, so the first thing we found wasn't completely surprising, that her overall, if you take the average of positive words in her songs, so her songs are more positive in general than pop and country. Pop is the least positive, in fact. But then we looked at the use over time, and researchers have found that pop music has become less positive over time. And so we looked at how that has changed for country music, for pop music, and for Dolly's music. And we found that, indeed, pop music and country music have become sadder over time. Like, since the 60s, it's a pretty dramatic drop. Whereas Dolly's music has been consistently positive. So she never wavered. She's using similar amounts of positive language and imagery in her music. And that isn't to say anything about her development as a songwriter. She's, you know, writing more sophisticated songs, and she's grown over the years, but she's just remained relentlessly positive. And I think that's really something unique about her.
1: Dr. Judy Eaton is my guest. You know, as I'm listening to you talk about this, I think if it was a person that had written one or two songs, this is my view, and I'd like your reaction to it. It seems to me like that person could be intentional in how they choose their language to put that positive spin. If we're talking hundreds of songs, this clearly was the heart and soul of who she was. Is that fair to say?
3: Yeah, I agree with you. I think you're right. You could maybe deliberately do it for one or two songs, but I mean, we analyzed about 250 songs, but she claims to have written over 3,000 songs. And so, yeah, I feel like that's not something you could keep up with that level of output.
1: Yeah. You make a beautiful suggestion, I think, that perhaps Dolly's songs weren't a mirror reflecting how we're feeling, but more of a blueprint for how we might respond to difficult things. How do you think Dolly taught us, and what has she left us about facing hardship?
3: Yeah, I mean, I think if you look at her life, it hasn't been all rosy and positive. And I don't think she's necessarily tried to put a positive spin on her life and what it was like, but she certainly does speak about it with positive language. And, you know, I think that resonates with us. So her stories, I mean, she has this unique ability to tell a story about something very specific, but yet we all sort of relate to it. You know, you listen to Coat of Many Colors about a kid being bullied about her coat, and we can instantly relate. And I think part of it is because of the way she approaches that language. And so maybe if you kind of try to make that sort of integral to your own experience, then maybe that will help us respond mm-hmm. to challenging events in sort of a similar way.
1: Mm-hmm.
3: And that's a very rosy view of this, but, you know, I think she leaves us with her legacy is huge, and I think maybe that's one of it, is just to speak so positively and to be so optimistic and kind.
1: Last topic or point I wanted to ask you about Dr. Eaton is, you know, her positivity is one thing, and you've certainly done a great job of highlighting this through the research that you did. Her relatability also is what made people feel like she was a superstar at the same time as she was your next door neighbor. How did she accomplish and maintain that, and maybe maintain that is the harder part, through an incredibly successful career?
3: Yeah, I mean, that's a really interesting feature of her, is that she has maintained it. Even, you know, she existed in a time before social media, so people could have, you know, gotten away with more and it not having made public. But there's never been any sort of public outcry against Dolly. And so she has been able to maintain it. And I think the main reason is because she is authentic. And, you know, people might laugh when you pair Dolly with authenticity, because her look isn't something that might seem authentic at first, but she'll be the first to admit that she's real on the inside. And so she might look fake on the outside, but she's real on the inside. And she's got lots of great quotes about that. And so I think that level of authenticity, you can't fake it, and certainly not for as long a period of time as she's been in the public eye.
1: Mm-hmm.
3: And I think that's what people relate to. I think they relate to the fact that she is maybe a superstar, but she is who she is, and she's not trying to pretend that she, you know, doesn't have these down-home roots, and
1: right.
3: But she's not overplaying them either. Like, she's also, you know, quite sophisticated in many ways too. So she really does seem real.
1: Yeah.
3: And not in a messy way, just somebody who is really authentic.
1: For those that love Dolly and those that were more casual fans of Dolly, I think you've given us even more insight into the incredible person that she was. So, Dr. Eaton, I appreciate you giving us some time today on the program.
3: Well, thanks so much for having me.
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10: It's not just about us. 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About half of the world's food production is attributable to the use of fertilizer. And then there is the oil, gas, and uranium we produce. 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We are also the second largest oil and gas producer in Canada, which also helps power the world. So it's not just about us. It's about food and energy security for the world. I'm Eric Anderson from CIMSA.
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1: We are talking about horses with our guest, Todd McIntyre, who's joining me in studio. Todd, welcome to the show.
15: Thank you, Evan. I'm glad to be here.
1: Have you always been a horse guy?
15: No, well, when I was a kid, we had horses on the farm. Our farm was south of Moose Jaw, about 27 miles. It was a mixed farm, so we had grain, we had cattle.
1: Same as what
15: yeah,
1: I grew up
15: right?
1: on. Yeah.
15: Yeah, and so we had a couple horses. I would say, though, the most that I've learned about horses was from a neighbor that was about a mile down the road. And, you know, when I think of, you know, an old cowboy, oh my goodness, this guy just fits the mold.
1: He was the cowboy?
15: He was the cowboy. First guy I think of when I think of that. And he was like a Canadian bareback champion, bronc rider, and then got into ranching, like had his own ranch and everything, and just from watching him and his interaction with his horses and that, and how we worked him with the cattle, and I think I learned more from watching him than probably with our own horses, to tell you the truth.
1: It's very interesting because I've known people and had friends that were more on the show circuit side,
15: right,
1: so had
15: right.
1: Arabian horses, for
15: yeah.
1: example, and
15: mm-hmm.
1: showed them in a show circuit.
15: Yeah,
1: but you're talking about working horses.
15: Yeah,
1: these are
15: ranch
1: ranchers,
15: horses.
1: Right?
15: Yeah ranch horses.
1: Using.
15: Yeah.
1: So
15: yeah.
1: that early introduction that you had
15: yeah.
1: was it just kind of going over and visiting and listening and learning through osmosis the conversations you
15: I think mostly yeah just kind of watching you when you're a kid, right? You're like a sponge and you're absorbing everything that you're around you, and I would just be watching him with these horses and how they interact and with the people, and I just developed a kind of an aspect of from that, just from watching and learning.
1: But you know, clearly, I mean, it had an impact because you are, this is your thing,
15: yeah,
1: right?
15: So what does
1: trainer look like when you say you're a horse trainer? Like what is that?
15: Well, you know, there's a lot of, like anything else, there's a lot of different ways and different means that people go about things, and my way is I prefer even to call myself a horse gentler, because that's what I kind of look at and what I feel I'm doing with a horse. Now, I like to take horses that are, you know, never been touched, you know, either young horses that are just, you know, starting on their training journey, or horses from reservations I've taken in, wild horses, and worked with them. I find that, you know, if I can start working with a horse from the ground up, it's got no bad habits, as you know, it's essentially wild, but I mean, you know, I can just kind of mold that horse into how my training progresses, you know.
1: Is there training to become a horse trainer?
15: I wouldn't say so. I wouldn't say so. I think you just need.
1: So this is all like learned.
15: It's learned,
1: on
15: you know.
1: The go kind
15: and
1: of
15: then,
1: thing.
15: And some famous horse trainers have videos and DVDs, or whatever you can buy, and all that. And I've never watched any of those. For me, it's just been kind of a connection with the horse, and it's just happened kind of organically. And you know, there's a 4-point kind of a strategy I use, Evan, when I'm working with a horse. Especially an untouched horse or a wild horse. And the first thing is just building trust, you know, just spending time with that horse, you know, having it in the corral, you know, being in a fairly close quarters with it and just spending time with that horse. Literally, that's it. Let him observe you. Let him smell you. Let him, you know, kind of start walking towards you. And once that horse that becomes, you know, gentled with you enough that he feels comfortable around you, then the second part, if I can break it into parts, is just the calmness aspect. You know, okay, so that horse is noticing me, you know, he's coming towards me a bit. So I'm not really going to do much. I'm just going to let him, you know, come to me, keep him calm. And again, this isn't, you know, a point by point. Every horse is different, but just kind of when I'm thinking about how it happens organically in my mind. Then from calmness, Evan, once a horse is calm around you, then it usually leads to curiosity, you know, because they are a curious animal. And, you know, that's when they start kind of following you around, or, you know, you're doing something, you're fixing something, they're kind of coming up to you, or you got something in your hand and they're looking there to see what you got in your hand. You know, animals get curious like that, right? Mm-hmm. And then from the curiosity, phase, then you can kind of move into what I think is more the learning phase, the actual training.
1: I when I listen to you talk about those steps and your approach being a gentler, as opposed to a handler or you're not breaking a horse.
15: Yeah.
1: Because I've heard that terminology.
15: Yeah, and that's the famous terminology is the, you know, breaking the horse. A lot of trainers nowadays have totally moved away from that. You know, that's kind of the old school way of thinking of working with horses.
1: Yeah.
15: And we've discovered that there's so much better ways where you're actually connecting with the horse. The horse isn't operating out of fear or intimidation. You know, you're actually making a connection with this horse and he's doing things for you because he wants to, because you've earned that respect. You know,
1: I know this is probably one of those, it depends on the horse answers, but when you talk about that first phase, you're just getting in the corral, you're letting that horse get comfortable with you.
15: Yeah.
1: How long? Like that could maybe take a while.
15: Yeah. Yeah. And you're right, Evan. It does depend on the horse, but you know, I find with myself when that happens, I get in there usually within a day or two. That horse, almost kind of bridges that calmness, aspect already and is already getting into the curiosity. Like, you know, where I'm walking around, that horse is kind of following me around and, you know, just you can see that they're getting interest in you, right?
1: Is it about, so are you actually going in there for a long period of time? Or are you going in there for short periods.
15: Normally like 45 minutes an hour is all I'll work with a horse at one time, right?
1: Right.
15: Yeah.
1: Is there any benefit to a horse that you're hoping to obviously do some training with that you, we call it an untouched horse. Is that what you refer to?
15: Yeah.
1: So is there any benefit to them watching you with other horses that are comfortable with you?
15: I think so. Yeah. And that happens quite a bit on my ranch. You know, if you go on our Instagram account, I post videos up there of me working with the horses and quite often you'll see just outside the round pen, there's another horse or two that are like right there and they're watching everything I'm doing with this horse I'm working with. Yeah.
1: I have a text here from a fella who says, this is perfect because I've always wanted to talk to someone who maybe can give me an answer to my problem. His name's Bill. He says, I have a number of horses. Many times I will be loading them in the trailer for one reason or the other. And I have one of my horses that will not willingly get in the trailer.
15: Oh, yeah.
1: He says, I have a great relationship with this horse. Yeah. I can walk up to him. I can pet him. He's calm. He's tame. However, when I introduce that trailer to the mix, he's running to the other end of the pasture. Geez.
15: Yeah.
1: What do you do with that?
15: Yeah. That's a common problem that a lot of people have is just the spookiness of the trailer, right? So, I know what I've done before is, with the trailer is just leave your trailer doors open. Like if you have an area where the horse is going to you know, in the corral or whatnot, or a small fenced off area, just, you know, park your trailer there and just leave the.
1: So they have on their own time.
15: On their own time, middle of the night, they can look at it. They can go up. They can sniff it. Even, you know, get a little pail of oats and sit kind of inside there.
1: I see
15: and,
1: what you're doing here, Todd.
15: Yeah. Just kind of trick them to get in there, right? Yeah. Get them curious about it, right?
1: Do horses respond? Like when you say that about oats, I can picture that was another thing. We'd always be taking oats out. And of course you had to let them eat the oats out of your hand and that kind of stuff.
15: Right.
1: Do horses, like dogs, respond to treats for good behavior?
15: They do. Yeah, they do. Yeah, they'll come running if they see a pail. You know, a lot of horses, they know what that's all about. So yeah, they come a running.
1: Right. Speaking of treats, Vivian just texted in and said, I don't know why, but the memory I have from being a little girl on the farm is my grandma used to feed our horses apples. Am I remembering correctly?
15: Yeah. Apples, carrots, Yeah, and it's funny though. You can give a piece of apple to one horse, and the next horse right beside you can give the piece of apple, and they might sniff it a little bit, even put it in their mouth, and they spit it out. It's like, yeah, we don't want that.
1: They don't want that.
15: They got individual taste too.
1: Yeah, for sure. Well, this has been a great chat. Good to meet you, Todd.
15: Oh, nice.
1: Thanks for
15: you,
1: coming
15: Evan.
1: into studio.
15: Oh, anytime.
1: Judging by the response on the text line, listeners, whether you have horses or you just like. Many of us grew up on the farm. Maybe there were horses there. I mean, it's an interesting topic.
15: Right.
1: People fascinated by what you do. Thanks for what you do, Todd. Cool. Thanks for sharing with us this morning.
15: Oh, you're welcome, Evan.
1: Great to have you here. Okay, we'll take a break. We'll be right back here on 980 CJME and 650 CKOM.
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1: From the National Newsroom of the Canadian Press, I'm Hannah Stoles. Unionized workers at General Motors have overwhelmingly voted to ratify new three-year contracts with the automakers. The deal raises top production wages to a little more than $50 an hour and skilled trades wages to $62 an hour, with 3% annual increases. The union says GM is committing more than $1 billion to Canadian plants. Members in Oshawa, St. Catharines, and Woodstock approved the deal by 80.5%, while Ingersoll workers backed it by 96.5%. Hydro One is apologizing after its outage map mistakenly identified Lake Ontario as Lake America.
2: The utility says the problem came from a third-party mapping service and that it's working with the vendor to restore the proper name as quickly as possible. The error comes after U.S. President Donald Trump signed an executive order renaming the Great Lake to Lake America, although Ontario Premier Doug Ford says Canadians will continue calling it Lake Ontario now and always. Google Maps also made the change for its users in the U.S. While Canadian users will still see Lake Ontario, and people globally will see both names. John Kennedy, The Canadian Press.
1: The death toll from last week's flash flooding disaster in the Nepal-Tibet border region spiked over the weekend to nearly 800 people, according to the latest updates from Nepali and Chinese officials. At least 4,700 are still believed to be unaccounted for. Here's ABC's Britt Clennett.
3: These numbers are moving very fast, and they keep climbing because crews, quite frankly, are still pulling bodies out of mud and debris that's feet deep in places. And some victims were swept so far downstream that they've turned up as far away as India.
1: A spokesman for Nepal's army says authorities intensified their rescue efforts in the disaster zones. President Donald Trump has been touting a new major oil agreement with Venezuela, though key details remain unclear. The deal gives the U.S. a 55% effective share of output from 17 oil fields, and Venezuela says it could attract $100 billion in investment. Trump says it'll lower American gas prices, though experts warn Venezuela's damaged infrastructure means production could take years to increase. The agreement has faced opposition in Venezuela and Washington, as critics question its legal and political risks. Iran's supreme leader is calling on Muslim countries to confront Israel and the United States as American forces strike Iranian targets for the first time in a month. Tehran says it retaliated with missiles against the U.S. sites in Jordan, while Jordan says it intercepted 8 missiles. Israel's Shin Bet Security Agency says Prime Minister Benjamin Netanyahu's oldest son was evacuated from the U.S. after a significant threat. Meanwhile, an Israeli strike in Gaza has killed 2 Palestinians, including a 3-year-old, while NBC journalists were attacked by settlers in the West Bank. And Spider-Man Brand New Day topped the North American box office for a 5th straight weekend, taking in $22.2 million. This is the Canadian Press. In sports, the Boo Birds and fans with paper bags over their heads made a second-half appearance Sunday at TD Place Stadium as the BC Lions rallied to beat the winless Ottawa Redblacks 45-24 in CFL action. The Lions, with their 5th win in a row, improved to 6-5, while the Redblacks slipped to 0-11. Max Scherzer rolled back the clock on Sunday, pitching 7 superb innings of one-hit ball and 10 strikeouts as the Toronto Blue Jays completed a 3-game sweep of the Seattle Mariners with a 7-0 win. The 42-year-old pitcher also passed Gaylord Perry for 9th on the all-time strikeout list. Canadians Denis Shapovalov and Leila Fernandez both won opening round singles matches on Sunday at the U.S. Open. And Scottie Scheffler not only is the FedEx Cup champion for a second time, but he now leads the PGA Tour in career earnings at just over $130 million U.S. Tiger Woods had held the mark for nearly 26 years. From the Canadian Press, I'm Hannah Stoles.
4: I'm Jacob Bamhauer with your 980 CJME News Update. A powerful storm will continue bringing heavy rain and damaging winds to Saskatchewan into Monday. Environment Canada says central areas could receive up to 80 millimeters of rain while wind gusts near Regina could approach 100 kilometers an hour. The rain flooded several Regina underpasses Sunday, forcing drivers to find other routes. On the field, the Saskatchewan Roughriders erased a 10-point halftime deficit to beat Toronto 28-24 Saturday. The Riders remain second in the West ahead of next Sunday's Labor Day Classic against the Winnipeg Blue Bombers. Some families are being transferred to Saskatoon for pediatric diabetes appointments after staffing losses disrupted Regina's program. The Saskatchewan Health Authority says the change is temporary. And Rise Air and La Ronge EMS are celebrating 30 years of medevac service in northern Saskatchewan. Aircraft pilots and medical crews remain on standby around the clock. CJME weather. Sunday night, a 30% chance of showers and a low of 9. Monday, a mix of sun and cloud and a high of 21. Tuesday, sunny and a high of 26. That's your 980 CJME news update. I'm Jacob Bamhauer.
0: 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Evan Bray on 980 CJME.
5: It was pretty clear yesterday that Ottawa says the response is about matching the United States dollar for dollar, rate for rate on the exact same tariffs, but hitting back with tariffs. Is that the right strategy? We talked a little bit about that on the open line. Our next guest has an opinion on this. We always are happy to have Ian Lee join us, an associate professor at Carleton University's Sprott School of Business. And I'm happy to say we have Professor Ian Lee joining us today by phone. Ian, thank you so much for taking the call.
6: My pleasure, Evan.
5: Okay, so counter tariffs. Is this the right approach?
6: No, I don't think it is. And it's not just because people write me and say, that's your opinion. I'm completely evidence-based. I only use StatsCan data and World Trade Organization data, and et cetera. There are econometric studies that have been done in the past, in the recent past, not theory of actual countries in trade wars with other countries. That's not theory. That's reality. And what these studies have shown is that where you have a trade war between a much larger economy, a country with a much larger economy, and a country, another country with a much smaller economy, the costs are not equal. They're not symmetric, to use a big fancy word. That is to say, the costs fall much more heavily on the smaller economy simply because they have less wiggle room, less resources, and they are less able to absorb it as readily. Yes, the larger firm will feel the hit, but it's much smaller. Let me explain why and give you a quick example. Our exports to the United States, $400 billion a year, are 1.5% of the U.S. GDP. And I don't think many people will agree or argue that 1.5% of the U.S. GDP is enormous and will bring the U.S. to its knees. It won't. And so this, and many people then say to me, well, you're saying we should just lie down and accept what comes. Not at all. I argue we are doing it the wrong way. We should be, instead of saying, how can we punch Trump or the U.S. government in the eye or the nose, we should be saying, in other words, don't get mad, get even. We should be saying, how can we become less dependent on the United States? The people who are saying, buy Canadian products in the stores, that's an example, a very, very micro and small example of what we should be doing. A much larger example is we should be ramping up our exports of our resources, and I do not only mean oil or gas, but potash, canola, timber, critical minerals. We have literally trillions of dollars of resources. For the last 60 years in our country, successive government demonized resources and tried to restrict their development. This was an enormous mistake because what it did is it made us more and more dependent on the United States. 71% of all of our exports go to the States, just to one country. Mm-hmm. And so what we have to do is reverse those mistakes of the past, and we should be approving. There's 500 projects, capital investment resource projects, waiting for an approval right now in Ottawa. I wish Prime Minister Carney would hold a press conference and say, I'm approving every last one of them as of this very minute. Get to work, everybody. Mm-hmm. Start building. And so, this is what we're not doing. We're thinking in negative terms. How can we revenge ourselves and punch them in the eye instead of saying, how can we be much smarter and get even by becoming less dependent on the United States.
5: Ian Lee is our guest, Carleton University Business Associate Professor. The points you made are well taken, and I think we have heard in various ways, whether it's federally or provincially, this push to try and diversify markets, find other trading partners. That feels, Ian, like that's the long game. So in the short term, we know these tariffs from the States are being imposed on Canada. Is that a turn a blind eye to that and carry on business as usual? Is that a better strategy?
6: No, I wouldn't say carry on business as usual, because business isn't usual. I would say that we have to get back to the bargaining table immediately. And yes, there's Canadians who say you cannot do a deal with Donald Trump. I can test that claim by millions of Canadians by saying, has Donald Trump done any trade deals in the last 2 years? And when we look at the actual record, not our anger and our emotions, but the record, Trump in 2025 threatened all kinds of countries, Japan, Germany, UK, South Korea, and said, you know, you're going to sign an agreement with increased tariffs. He negotiated, and these countries signed trade agreements in 2025.

0: agree with anything he is doing. Nothing. But we have to deal with the reality of the situation and not let our anger get the better part of ourselves, and we start substituting our own illusions about Trump rather than the reality on the ground. He has signed agreements with some very large economies, and he is still honoring them. So it is not correct to say we cannot do a deal with him or that he will not honor it. This is simply not accurate.
1: Ian Lee is our guest. One of the things that we heard yesterday was the announcements that were made in that news conference were intended to try and protect Canadian workers and Canadian business. We've heard a few stories of businesses in Canada in efforts to try and avoid the tariffs, which would hurt their business, actually moving shops south of the border. How real is that threat of losing Canadian businesses to the U.S. while we're waiting for people to get back to the table and get a deal?
0: This is my greatest fear. This is why I've been saying what I've been saying in my various conversations with journalists such as yourself. It's not to defend Donald Trump whatsoever. He'll be gone in 2 years. My fear is it's not the tariffs per se. What the tariffs are doing is sending very strong messages to our business class across Canada that, you can't rely on the States anymore. So those businesses, of which there are many, many businesses in Canada that export most of their business to the States, they are coming to the obvious conclusion. Well, if my market is no longer, I can't access it from Canada, what I'll do is I'll close my business here, lay off the workers, and move there. This was confirmed in a KPMG accounting firm study of business owners in Canada only 3 weeks ago. 42% are actively investigating closing down their business and moving it to the United States. So this is why I believe we have to get back to the bargaining table to get rid of that belief, that increasing belief that if you stay in Canada, your business will not be sustainable. It won't survive. And so we need to get back. We've got to get back to the bargaining table and start, just keep on negotiating. You know, Winston Churchill, who was not a crummy leader, he did help. In fact, he was the key leader in defeating the Nazis in 1939 to 45. And he famously said, it is always better to jaw than to war. In other words, talk and negotiate. So for those who sneer at negotiations, they're repudiating and disagreeing with Winston Churchill. And I want to point out one more example that's incredibly important. Kissinger was appointed as the Secretary of State by Richard Nixon in 1970 or 71, and he won a Nobel Peace Prize for ending the Vietnam War. The North Vietnamese at the time were killing Americans in Vietnam. The Americans were killing Vietnamese in Vietnam, and they negotiated a peace agreement. So again, there are very clear instances where these arguments that say just, fight them and take them on and punch them in the nose and do retaliatory tariffs are A, counterproductive because they're imposed on us. So it's going to drive us into a recession. And if our businesses leave in large numbers, we will end up in a depression. I don't think that's the right way to go. And that's why we got to park our emotions, bite our lip, and get back into the negotiating table while simultaneously developing the policies to expand our resources to massively increase it. And for those who say there's no market, as Mr. Trudeau famously said 2 years ago, this was falsified, mm-hmm. contradicted by the German chancellor standing on the front lawn of the House of Commons, which is 2 kilometers from my house. And he said, we want your resources. And I've been to the Japanese ambassador's residence to official parties that have been there, and he has very publicly said that Japan wants our resources. So has the South Korean premier, so has the Chinese, so has the Indian government. So the idea that they don't want our resources is false. It is not true. They want our resources. They don't want our great, big, huge cars because they drive 4-cylinder cars.
1: Right. I always appreciate clarity in which you present your points. Ian, thanks for the check-in today.
0: Thanks very much, Ian. Thank you.
1: Ian Lee, Carleton University. Let's take a break. We'll be right back to set up the rest of the show here. 980 CJME and 650 CKOM.
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15: So I'm looking forward to this conversation for a couple of reasons. Number one, it talks about first responders. First responders, special place in my heart. Those people, those women and men that are there for their communities on what can be the worst day of their lives, but can make such a big impact. And I think often when we see these things, if you're driving down the street, you see a police car pulling a car over. You see a couple of fire trucks at a house with smoke coming off the roof. You see paramedics racing lights and sirens toward the hospital. You right away are thinking about what they're dealing with. But often you probably aren't thinking about the impact it can have on those people. And it may not just be that one specific call, but it can be over time, this can have an impact. My guest spent 35 years with the Regina Fire Department, Richard Daly, who I said before the break, I had the opportunity, I can picture scenes, fire scenes, where Richard was there in his fire capacity, I was there in my police capacity, and so I'm quite happy and humbled to have him in the studio with me today, because what Richard has done since leaving the Regina Fire Department has launched Humans Behind the Uniform. It's a social media initiative sharing honest stories about the people who work as these frontline, everyday emergency responders, firefighters, police officers, paramedics, dispatchers, correctional officers, nurses. The stories, and it does a beautiful job of highlighting this impact, show the impact that these jobs can have after the end of a long shift, after a week-long tour, or at the end of a career. And so I welcome to the studio the founder of Humans Behind the Uniform, Richard Daly. Thanks for being here.
0: Thank you very much.
15: With a beard,
0: With a beard.
15: You've been retired now about a year and a half, and yep. I said, retirement looks good on you. I think this is maybe the first time you and I have been face-to-face since you retired, but congratulations on that. Humans Behind the Uniform, when did this concept come into your brain?
0: Probably a couple years ago. I tried to really look. I'm a professional photographer, and I try to look at my photography and say, well, how can I actually give back a little bit to the community? And the community to me was, you don't work somewhere where as a first responder for 35 years and just drop it when you retire. It becomes who you are and becomes how you go through your day. And it just kind of came together. It just, I really wanted to be able to have a place where people could look at a picture and maybe have the idea of pulling back a scene and saying, okay, there is actually a human wearing that uniform. It's more than just seeing the cars or the trucks and stuff like that. Somebody has to deal with the aftermath of all of this.
15: In fact, I like, you've got a great line that I want to talk about. We talk about what first responders do, but not what the job does to them.
0: Well, you know what? Being Saskatchewan, being a football community, the way I can describe this the best is we fill a stadium full of 30,000 people watching the Riders on a weekend. We all know cumulatively a hit of a football player over the years can take its toll.
15: Right.
0: We talk about CTE and some of the things that happen. Mm-hmm. This is the same thing with first responders. 10, 20, 30 years into a career, it's these little hits that they take when they go to these calls that end up staying with them.
15: Mm-hmm.
0: And we don't really look at it that way.
15: Yeah.
0: And I'm just trying to make awareness of this.
15: Right. You know, that's a great way of putting it. Richard Daly is my guest. You have a couple of unique things going for you in how you do this. Number one, you've got a 35-year career.
0: Yes.
15: And that 35-year career gives you a perspective, not just on fire, but I can picture, I actually can't sit here and talk to you without thinking about, I don't know if you'll remember it, but we had a house fire. It was the 1600 block of Athol, I believe, but it was somewhere in north central Regina where a person died in the house fire. It ended up being a murder, but we didn't know that off the start. But you came out of the house as one of the firefighters. I was also on scene. We had a brief conversation that there was a person in the house that was deceased. Those things, I mean, those are passing conversations that instantly changed. For example, for me, this is not just us blocking and doing traffic control for the firefighters while they put the fire out. Now we've got an investigation. Those little calls over the years give you a perspective from your seat as a firefighter, but other professionals as well. And I think about, you would have dealt with nurses. You would have dealt with paramedics. You would have dealt with dispatchers.
0: Well, the interesting thing about all of this is, like the calls, I have to bring this one call up. I remember it was Christmas Day and we had a little baby that was, you know, it was an accident. The father rolled over and smothered the baby and it was a 1 month old baby. And I had little children at the time.
15: Mm-hmm.
0: And, you know, you come home and right away, you know, it's like, hurry up. We got to go to mom and dad's. It's Christmas. We got to go. We got to go. We got to go. And I'm like, I need 20 minutes here. I just need 20 minutes to get my head on straight. And it's those things that people don't see.
15: Mm-hmm.
0: We take the uniform off, just like a football player takes his helmet off.
15: Mm-hmm.
0: And you know, the uniform everybody thinks protects us, but it doesn't. Mm-hmm. We're still human. And that's where the name came from. Humans behind the uniform. We still deal with things. We still deal with that call. We still think about things after.
15: Mm-hmm.
0: And it's natural. And I just want people to, the first responders out there, to know it's natural. And there is places like PSPNet to go to look into some of this stuff. And the great thing about PSPNet is it's online. It's free. It's confidential.
15: I was going to say, and it's just you.
0: It's just you dealing with the stuff. You don't have to go to your supervisor. You don't have to go to your sergeant. You don't have to go to your captain and say, I'm dealing with this. Just look into it and do something for yourself.
15: Richard Daly is my guest. We're talking about the Humans Behind the Uniform platform, which you can find on Facebook or Instagram. Just literally look up that name. You'll find it. So I said you have two things going for you. One, 35 years. The other is you are one hell of a good photographer. In the office here, when we were talking about this interview that we were going to do, a lot of our staff were looking through your feed and they're going, who takes these pictures? I said that Richard does. Like, you are a professional photographer, but you find a beautiful way of capturing feeling in your pictures.
0: I think where that comes from, really honestly, is from doing the job. I know what the people are thinking.
15: Mm-hmm.
0: I know what I think I know that some of the stuff that they're going through. And I try to capture that in the pictures. I have to give my friend Troy Fleece a shout out. He used to work for the Leader Post.
15: I would know Troy well. Yeah.
0: And, you know, he taught me how to be a photographer. Mm-hmm. So, it's just something extra I hope that adds is the photography and the messages.
15: When you're taking pictures, can you envision, there was one recently you took of a police officer with a baby in their arms. When you're taking those pictures, are you already in your head creating what you want to say about it?
0: Yeah.
15: Yeah.
0: It's unique. And people ask me that question, but I just go home, I edit the picture and I'm going, okay, what's that guy thinking right now? Mm-hmm. What's everybody on scene thinking? What's the paramedics thinking? What are the firefighters thinking? What is a police officer who's got this little baby in his hand running out to the ambulance thinking?
15: Mm-hmm.
0: And, you know, as we talk, I get little.
15: I've got them right now. Goosebumps.
0: Yeah. You know, and that's kind of how I try to mirror my messages. Yeah.
15: Richard Daly, founder of Humans Behind the Uniform. And again, you can find them on Instagram and on Facebook. We'll take a break. We'll be right back here. 980 CJME and 650 CKOM.
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17: I'm Jacob Bamhauer with your 980 CJME news update. A powerful storm will continue bringing heavy rain and damaging winds to Saskatchewan into Monday. Environment Canada says central areas could receive up to 80 millimeters of rain while wind gusts near Regina could approach 100 kilometers an hour. The rain flooded several Regina underpasses Sunday, forcing drivers to find other routes. On the field, the Saskatchewan Roughriders erased a 10-point halftime deficit to beat Toronto 28-24 Saturday. The Riders remain second in the West ahead of next Sunday's Labor Day Classic against the Winnipeg Blue Bombers. Some families are being transferred to Saskatoon for pediatric diabetes appointments after staffing losses disrupted Regina's program. The Saskatchewan Health Authority says the change is temporary. And Rise Air and LaRonge EMS are celebrating 30 years of medevac service in northern Saskatchewan. Aircraft pilots and medical crews remain on standby around the clock. CJME weather. Sunday night, a 30% chance of showers and a low of 9. Monday, a mix of sun and cloud and a high of 21. Tuesday, sunny and a high of 26. That's your 980 CJME news update. I'm Jacob Bamhauer.
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8: For years, parents, lawmakers, researchers have raised concerns about what social media is doing to young people, the impact it's having on young people. Well, now those concerns are moving from public debate into courtrooms, and the consequences for some of the world's biggest tech companies could be enormous. Meta has agreed to a massive settlement with U.S. states, numerous U.S. states. They are paying roughly $18 billion over allegations that its platforms were designed in ways that encouraged compulsive use by kids. So Meta and other social media companies are facing thousands of lawsuits. So I wonder about, is this kind of the next big tobacco moment? Think about when the tobacco companies were paying out billions of dollars in settlements as a result of the adverse effects that their products were having on their users. Is this just a settlement for those states that engaged in that lawsuit? Is this creating a bigger precedent? That's where my next guest comes in. Vivek Jayaram is a guest that I have had on the show a few times now. He's a U.S. lawyer. He's partner at and founder of Jayaram Law. So I wonder about precedent going forward. This is obviously a focused lawsuit by a number of states. Does this change things going forward globally for these platforms? Is this now going to see likely sweeping changes? And will it be restricted to changes that impact youth and like teens, adolescents, or could it go beyond that into adults?
9: It's a great question. Well, I think, first of all, look, from a strictly legal standpoint, it's a settlement, right? So we can't, you know, it's not really like binding in the way that, right, that it might be had it gone to, you know, through a full, you know, process. But that said, I mean, these are now, I think you feel comfortable, at least from a plaintiff's lawyer's perspective, you're comfortable enough saying, hey, look, these are claims that have been recognized by a court to be valid claims, right? I mean, the fact that you've got a product and the product is causing harm and the way the product is marketed misleads consumers, like all that kind of stuff can, and you can bet, certainly will be used, again, in other cases, additional cases against other platforms, you know, all that kind of stuff. So, yeah, and I think that, you know, we saw it in Big Tobacco, right? It wasn't just one case, you know, one and done, right? I mean, that those cases lasted, you know, go on for decades. There's still cases, you know, bouncing around in that realm, and I think that's what we're going to see here. So I think this is the first of probably many. And then your second question, that's interesting, Evan. I mean, I don't have the answer to that, but I would say I think the real concern principally was with children and teens. I think once that starts getting addressed, you know, I don't see why that sort of theory in at some level and in some regard couldn't be sort of modified to also apply to adults in certain circumstances and not in others, right? So you really have to think it through and see which claims really you know, would probably only apply to the kids and which ones might apply to adults in the future. But, you know, in terms of misleading people, I mean, that, you know, you could see things like that being applied broadly. So, yeah, it'll be interesting to see, I think, in the next couple of years. I mean, you know, in the U.S., there are lots of very creative and very good, you know, plaintiffs' lawyers, and I think we'll see them take this outcome and put it to use probably even before the end of the year.
8: Mm-hmm. I want to be very careful how I ask this next question, Vivek, but we've talked about this problem and the impact youth have had as a result of social media. We've seen suicides. We've seen all kinds of self-destructive behavior. There's no question that it's caused problems. I want to ask about the question of who should be the regulator. Because often when we have these conversations on a talk show, like I host, people will be calling in, listeners will be calling in, and we get into this discussion between, is it the government's role to regulate? Is it the company's role? Do parents have a role in this? And I'm sure as a lawyer, you encounter this all the time in the courts, right? Whose responsibility is it? How do you see this?
9: These are great questions. I think it's everybody's role, right? I mean, it's sort of all of our roles. I mean, I'm a parent, right? So of course, you know, I have a 15-year-old, I have a 9-year-old. So I mean, they're, you know, parents do bear some, I think, responsibility. But look, whether it's cars, whether it's cigarettes, whether it's alcohol, whether it's our highways, whether it's our electricity and our, name it, right? There's lots of highly regulated or just regulated industries out there. So sure, I think it's completely reasonable that, the federal government would step in or the state governments would step in and try to regulate, activity that is frankly, common among almost all Americans, right? So I think there'll be regulations that are sort of these binding kind of things that kind of what you're seeing here to come out of a case like this. You may see some laws. Then you may see guidelines and suggestions for parents, and you may see school districts adopt some version of these things, right? So I think the kind of important thing here is I think until today or until this week or whatever, I think it was like everyone sort of had an opinion on this, and there was all kinds of data out there, but it had never really been put to the test in the same way and maybe in the same public forum in the way that it was here. And I think everyone can now agree, okay, if a company like Meta has looked at this data and looked at the evidence, and this is the settlement that they came up with, there probably is some kind of there, right? And so maybe we all now bear some responsibility to, like, make sure those things are being sort of adhered to, or at least pay attention to what these guidelines and restrictions are. And one question I keep getting is, oh, but kids are so smart, they're going to figure their way around this stuff. Yeah, I agree, but guess who else is smart? All the engineers at Meta, right? And they can put things in place to ensure that these restrictions are largely adhered to.
8: Right. We're chatting today with Vivek Jayaram. Before I let you go, I mean, I think it's safe to say there was a day, if we were to go back to the 50s and say, there's going to be a day where tobacco companies are going to pay billions for the ill effect of their product on society. Now we're seeing potentially the break of that when it comes to social media platforms. The principle that companies say, hey, we just provide the product, doesn't seem to be maybe an adequate defense anymore. I wonder about, is there a lean into other industries that might be adjacent to social media? I'm thinking about online gambling, pornography, video games, dating apps, algorithmic shopping. Think about the ways in which people can say, I've gotten myself into trouble because of this. Is this just opening a Pandora's box here?
9: That is quite literally like maybe the $1 trillion question, right? And I think what you're really talking about is, does this have an impact on Section 230 of the CDA here in the U.S.? And Section 230 has long been, sort of debated here in the courts, in our, universities, all over the place. And Section 230 is basically the law that allows, a company like eBay to say, hey, we're just a platform. We're not responsible for our sellers selling fake stuff. Or, hey, we're, Meta, we're just a platform. We're not responsible for what our users say, right? Like, and I think, the smart thing the lawyers did here is they framed it as like almost like a product defect, right? And misleading advertising, right? That is different than saying you, Meta, are responsible for all the bad acts of your users, mm-hmm. right? So I guess I wouldn't say that this is some kind of stake through the heart of Section 230, because it really is not. But does it just a couple of millimeters sort of start to peel back the shield that they've been so good at developing over the last 30 years? And when I say they, I mean the platforms, you know, using Section 230 as a shield. I there's a lot of really good lawyers here who have been trying to challenge that specific law, and I bet you they are studying this outcome very closely and will use whatever they can use to try to take the next step towards that. I mean, I think American sentiment, at least, is such that, you know, I think there was a point where we agreed that, hey, a mall is just, you know, it's just a mall. We're not responsible for all our tenants' behavior. We'll kick them out if they do something bad. But I think Americans are growing a little bit tired of that argument or that position. So it will be interesting to see what happens to Section 230 in light of this ruling.
8: Your insight, your perspective, always appreciated, Vivek. And this is proof Canadians and Americans can talk and be friends, no matter what the politicians are doing.
9: We love you guys, by the way.
8: Thank you so much for your time today.
9: All right. See ya.
8: Appreciate it. Vivek Jayaram, who is the partner, the founder of Jayaram Law in the States. We've had Vivek on the show a couple of times. Always some great insight and his views, perspective, much appreciated on this whole Meta settlement.
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8: Every month we do a check-in with the mayors of the two large cities in the province, Regina and Saskatoon. Sometimes we'll have the conversation with both of them together. Sometimes we separate it. Today we have them both on the show, but at different times. So 10 o'clock this morning, we will chat with Mayor Cynthia Block from Saskatoon. And now we have the pleasure of chatting with the mayor of Regina, Chad Bashinsky, who popped into the studio for this chat. Mayor, thank you so much for coming by.
21: Hey, thanks for having me.
8: Okay, let's start with the real district, because I know yesterday at council, this was a discussion. Now, we go back, what is it, a month and a half when decisions were being made around the kind of the role that Brant would play with regard to the real district. Yesterday, they were back asking for some additional changes to this agreement. Can you talk about that?
21: Yeah, of course. So, administration brought this recommendation forward, and this is from the negotiating team. As a result of the ongoing negotiations for those definitive agreements to close the deal. And so this recommendation is one piece that was a significant change from the original term sheet, where we had Brant taking on the operations. This was a part of the plan, but it was only until December of 2027. And so what this does is this actually extends that timeline to an initial 10 years, and then with two options for five-year renewals, two of those. And so really where this came from is a part of the negotiation. So the team, as a result, looking at from what we've learned about the state of those facilities, the contracts and the obligations that are being uncovered as going through that process, and what Brant will assume, this was, on our part, looking at it from a, an efficiency, having one operator, look after the entire site. It gives Brant an opportunity to level out their business model as well. So from administration's perspective, this seemed like a reasonable change from the original term sheet for this one item to try and, keep continuing getting to a closed deal.
8: So just to confirm, those assets, though, would still be owned by the city.
21: Yes. So the stadium, the cooperators, and the Affinity Duplex, those assets are still owned by the city. This is about the operation and maintenance.
8: Okay.
21: Of those. Yeah.
8: So maybe I'm just going to press a bit further.
21: Sure.
8: What did change then? Because at one time, this was going to be an operation for a period of time, but then it kind of goes back to the city. Clearly something changed that caused, as you said, the entire team to say, maybe we better take another look at this.
21: Yeah. What changed is, through this due diligence period where they were really, so we had the original VFA assessment of the buildings, for example.
8: VFA standing for?
21: It's a word for, I'm not remembering the acronym, but it basically is a report that tells us the condition of those buildings. Okay. And that's what told us that we have an $80 million deficit in the condition of those buildings. What we've learned is it's worse than expected. And so that's part of it. And then also going through the files of real and like the real administration board, the city, working with Brant, going through and just uncovering, putting everything on the table. There are many, many agreements that Brant has to assume as a part of this that also add complexities and costs and those types of things. And so because of that, and because of the, kind of looking at what it would take for the city to actually operate those on a ongoing basis, this seemed like a kind of mutual benefit to bring that forward. To move it over to Brant longer term.
8: I know it wasn't a unanimous vote, but it did pass. You voted in favor of it, which tells me you believe, as mayor of the city, there is benefit to the city and the citizens of Regina if we go through with this additional change. What is that benefit?
21: Yeah, I see the benefit as having one operator, because if you think, if you've got, let's say you had two different operators on that site, we have one big parking lot on that site. You don't gain the efficiencies of employees that could do, you know, multiple roles.
8: So will the employees be going to Brandt then?
21: Yes, the employees from Real are going to Brandt.
8: Okay.
21: And so now those employees can be spread out amongst the entire campus. And so you're not dividing it up between different organizations and competing for parking space, competing for, you know, when you have different conferences, events, concerts, otherwise. So, there is definitely a scale of efficiency there, in having one operator on that site and being accountable for that site.
8: I know decisions like this always come with a bit of a weighing of risk. In your mind, what is the risk you're willing to take here?
21: So, absolutely the risk, and it was brought up yesterday and rightly so, the risk of our negotiating team still has to ensure that, you know, the costs that we pay for the hours that the city will still get for ice time and otherwise, that needs to be controlled in some way. And that's what the team is looking at. They talked a little bit about escalator clauses and making sure that we tie what the city acquires for community use for that ice time, for example,
8: okay,
21: is in alignment with market rates or inflation or some combination therein.
8: Okay. If, by the way, we've got the mayor till the bottom of the hour, till 9:30. So if you have a question, 1-877-332-8255. So far, most of the questions have been about Real and Brandt. So I appreciate you digging into that. Let's talk budget for a second. I feel like we just were talking budget and here we are back again. It's going to be another tough year. I think you anticipated this anyway. So where are we at now? It looks as if we're needing to shave a bit off on the projections to get to a mill rate that you deem as council is acceptable.
21: Yeah. And it's, I feel like we never stop talking about budget. Yeah. I think that's appropriate. I think we have to constantly be looking at this. I think that's something that a lot of us new on council learned is that you need to be thinking all the time about this because, you know, it's a snowball effect. So, but this budget cycle, we have projection and it's not done yet, but it's the forecast of 7.01 is like the status quo. To maintain the service levels as of today, 7.01 is the number. Council, in our strategic plan has said, we want to know what, a starting point. If we were to stay within the bottom 25% of comparable municipalities, what would that look like? And that's 5.81%. So there's a gap. I guess the good news is that we've seen progress. Last year, our status quo starting point was 15%.
8: I remember that. Yeah.
21: I think we all remember that. So now our status quo is 7.01, but I think it is important that we have a line in the sand. We have to have some line in the sand as a starting point, and that's what I've learned. So between that, and then I also asked for, I had a motion that I put forward as well, going through our audit and finance committee, looking at a long-term financial forecast so we can start to plan things out longer term. So we're not trying to put everything in 1 year increments. Mm-hmm. We need to look 5 or 10 years out and plan all of these investments on a longer term basis. And I think that's going to help us get to what I want to get to, which is a more sustainable, predictable budgets going forward for people.
8: Mayor Chad Baczynski, always appreciate the opportunity to chat. Thanks for popping by the studio.
21: Thanks for having me, Evan.
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9: The disappearance of 11-year-old Parker in Calgary. You watch this unfold. 11-year-old autistic nonverbal child disappeared from a day home back in July and ended up being the subject of a massive search. Police were involved, search and rescue teams, hundreds of volunteers. And, you know, I think we were all watching. All those pictures of Parker were visible to us on social media, on TV reports, and they were trying everything. The family was pleading for people to look in their backyards because he could be hiding. He could be scared. It was very tough. Searchers even played some of Parker's favorite Disney music because they were thinking if he was hiding somewhere and scared to come out, maybe that would be enough to draw him out. So sadly, we know how that ended. It was tragic that he was found dead inside a maze of water pipes in Calgary. But it does hearken a conversation about how police respond to missing people, especially when they're vulnerable, like 11-year-old Parker was. Autistic, nonverbal. Are there special tools? Are there guidelines in place? Tyson LaValle is an inspector with the Saskatoon Police Service. In fact, he's the inspector in charge of investigative services, which has the missing person unit as part of his portfolio. And I'm happy to say we've connected with Inspector Tyson LaValle today. Inspector, thanks for giving us some time.
10: Good morning, Evan. Thank you for having me.
9: When you watch a case like this, an investigation like this one in Calgary unfold, what are you thinking as someone who has a team that does this type of investigation?
10: Oh, the first thing that comes to mind, right, is just acknowledging that how the emotional roller coaster is going to be tearing away at the family and the teams that are working to try to find that vulnerable person. You know, it's a heavy weight, and they're very complicated in terms of the response when you're starting to ramp up those type of operations and you're starting to gather the resources. It is a lot of work and it can be very challenging. But that's probably the first thing that comes to mind. It's just that weight of having to do that investigation.
9: Can you talk a little bit about the process of looking for a missing person when it's a child versus a child with special needs like autism, for example? Are there differences in the way the investigators approach that? And if so, what are they?
10: For sure. So to start off with, like every person missing, you know, that within the Saskatchewan Police Service is a meaningful investigation, and that person matters. It's amplified when that person is considered vulnerable. The investigation is treated with urgency, and that response is really tailored to that person's circumstances and the needs and potential risks.
9: Is there, so if it's a vulnerable youth like Parker with autism, how does that change it for the investigators? Does it change the strategy? Does it change the number of investigators, or do you bring in outside expertise? Like what does that look like, Inspector?
10: Yeah, I'll kind of walk that back a little bit. That first thing is that initial assessment. So our communication staff is really important in first off identifying those risk factors and determining those indicators of vulnerability. From there, that we have communication supervisor that conducts that initial risk on that missing person report, and then kind of develops a risk matrix of high or medium risk. And once that vulnerable person has been identified and those risk factors are in place, that's a call directly from our communication supervisor to the operational staff sergeant, who begins to coordinate that immediate patrol response, and then begins consultation with our expertise, with our specialized search resources. That conversation, then we bring in our experts. So we have our public safety unit, which you may be familiar with from previous searches from our in the past few years. Just to name a few, you know, PSU is involved in the landfill search for Mr. Ake, as well as the Gallagher search. They are our experts when it comes to searching for people. And amongst that 40 plus member team, we have search unit search managers, and they're specifically trained for searching for vulnerable people. And they're our go-to, where our staff sergeant can then start developing what that response is going to look like, that in line with with our duty officer or our and we develop that plan from that point.
9: Mm-hmm. Inspector Tyson LaValle is my guest. When Calgary's Parker went missing last month, I just told a part of the story that the officers, the investigators in that case, played Disney music in hoping to get him to come out from hiding. Is that, like, that sounds like a very unique thing to do, but talk about kind of that out-of-the-box approach that you have to take in these cases.
10: Yeah, you know, our search managers, one of the methodologies that they're trained in is the lost person behavior methodology. It's, there's a doctor by the name of Dr. Robert Koester, and he basically has developed a methodology where search managers can use statistical frameworks to predict where potentially missing people will travel, but also develops behavioral profile. So someone with autism, just for an example, in this case, I'll just kind of refer back to a file that we had a few years ago. We had a young person go missing from a school. Again, it was that person was vulnerable and they had autism. And the research from Dr. Coaster is that, you know, there's a propensity for that, for those type of people to go to water. And in that case, that was one of the things that we were using to share with the public. And eventually the youth was found in a retention pond. Luckily, safe and sound. But that was some of the work that our search managers use, is that methodology. And there's actually an app that they have, our search managers actually have an app that is part of a toolkit that they have for vulnerable searches. And that's one of the things that they use to help guide their response.
9: Mm. Inspector Tyson LaValle is my guest, Saskatoon Police Service Inspector in charge of investigative services. We'll take our break. We'll be right back here on 980 CJME and 650 CKOM.
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11: I'm Jacob Bamhauer with your 980 CJME news update. A powerful storm will continue bringing heavy rain and damaging winds to Saskatchewan into Monday. Environment Canada says central areas could receive up to 80 millimeters of rain, while wind gusts near Regina could approach 100 kilometers an hour. The rain flooded several Regina underpasses Sunday, forcing drivers to find other routes. On the field, the Saskatchewan Roughriders erased a 10-point halftime deficit to beat Toronto 28-24 Saturday. The Riders remain second in the West ahead of next Sunday's Labor Day Classic against the Winnipeg Blue Bombers. Some families are being transferred to Saskatoon for pediatric diabetes appointments after staffing losses disrupted Regina's program. The Saskatchewan Health Authority says the change is temporary. And Rise Air and La Ronge EMS are celebrating 30 years of medevac service in northern Saskatchewan. Aircraft pilots and medical crews remain on standby around the clock. CJME weather. Sunday night, a 30% chance of showers and a low of 9. Monday, a mix of sun and cloud and a high of 21. Tuesday, sunny and a high of 26. That's your 980 CJME news update. I'm Jacob Bamhauer.
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9: Dr. Judy Eaton is a professor of psychology at Wilfrid Laurier University, a lifelong Dolly Parton fan, and a social scientist who actually studied that authenticity and that positivity. She and her colleagues analyzed a whole bunch of songs and put together a very interesting report, and very appropriately, we connected today with Dr. Judy Eaton by phone. Thank you so much for taking our call.
20: Oh, well, thanks for inviting me.
9: You and the team analyzed, my understanding is, just under 250 songs that were written solely by Dolly Parton. What were you looking for in the lyrics? Like, how did you do your analysis?
20: Yeah, so we took it's called linguistic analysis, and basically we can quantify the percentage of words in a song that are sort of a positive valence. So things like love, happy, joy. And so we were able to, after checking the lyrics of all these songs and collecting them, we were able to run it through this program and calculate for each song what proportion of it, like what percentage, contains positive type words. And so we did that for her, all of the songs that she had written on her own from the beginning of her career in 1967. That was her first album. And so that was about, 250 or so songs up until 2020. And then we compared that to other songs of the same time period from the Billboard Top 10 pop charts and also the country charts.
9: I actually remember reading, I think you did a comparison between Jolene and Loretta Lynn's Fist City. Can you talk about that?
20: Yeah, I mean, I do that when I present the work in public because it's a good way to show the difference. You know, you've got these two songs that are quite similar thematically. So you've got Jolene, where Dolly is accusing some woman of trying to steal her man, and Fist City is, if you haven't heard the song, it's a great song to go and listen to. But it takes a very different approach to somebody believing that somebody tried to steal their man. So Loretta takes a much more aggressive approach, and Dolly's approach is, if you're familiar with Jolene, is very much more sort of plaintive and kind. And so looking at the word choices, and that's the difference. So the theme is similar, but the use of the language is different. So Dolly chooses to use much more positive words, whereas Loretta's, and this isn't a criticism, but the way she approaches that song is much more aggressive or negative.
9: Right. It's amazing because so many, sometimes you can get an artist or a group and you think, well, all they do is upbeat, happy songs, or all they do is sappy love songs. I mean, Dolly had an array. She sang about dark things like heartbreak and poverty and suicide and injustice, yet her lyrics had that positivity. What does that mean? What does that say about her?
20: Yeah, and that's the really interesting thing about this, is that it's not that she's only writing these happy, upbeat songs. As you say, she approached a lot of really challenging themes. And I think the fact that she could sing about them and write about them with optimism and hope sort of gives people hope when they listen to it. And, you know, to be clear, that doesn't necessarily make it a number one song. So Dolly, you know, didn't consistently get on the top of the pop charts or the country charts, but I think it does make her music resonate more. And I think maybe it's also a lesson too. If Dolly can address these tough, dark themes with optimism and hope, then maybe we could try and do that a little more as well.
9: Dr. Judy Eaton is my guest, professor of psychology, Wilfrid Laurier University. She and her team did an analysis, put together a report on the positivity that comes through the lyrics, through the music of the songs that Dolly Parton wrote through her career. And if I'm not mistaken, you also compared her lyrics with decades of popular country and pop music. Can you talk about what you found there?
20: Yeah, so the first thing we found wasn't completely surprising, that her overall, if you take the average of percentage of positive words in her songs, so her songs are more positive in general than pop and country. Pop is the least positive, in fact. But then we looked at the use over time, and researchers have found that pop music has become less positive over time. And so we looked at how that has changed for country music, for pop music, and for Dolly's music. And we found that, indeed, pop music and country music have become sadder over time, like since the 60s. It's a pretty dramatic drop. Whereas Dolly's music has been consistently positive. So she never wavered. She's using similar amounts of positive language and imagery in her music. And that isn't to say anything about her development as a songwriter. She's, you know, writing more sophisticated songs, and she's grown over the years, but she's just remained relentlessly positive. And I think that's really something unique about her.
9: Dr. Judy Eaton is my guest. You know, as I'm listening to you talk about this, I think if it was a person that had written one or two songs, this is my view, and I'd like your reaction to it. It seems to me like that person could be intentional in how they choose their language to put that positive spin. If we're talking hundreds of songs, this clearly was the heart and soul of who she was. Is that fair to say?
20: Yeah, I agree with you. I think you're right. You could maybe deliberately do it for one or two songs, but I mean, we analyzed about 250 songs, but she claims to have written over 3,000 songs. And so, yeah, I feel like that's not something you could keep up for that, with that level of output.
9: Yeah. You make a beautiful suggestion, I think, that perhaps Dolly's songs weren't a mirror reflecting how we're feeling, but more of a blueprint for how we might respond to difficult things. How do you think Dolly taught us, and what has she left us about facing hardship?
20: Yeah, I mean, I think if you look at her life, it hasn't been all rosy and positive. And I don't think she's necessarily tried to put a positive spin on her life and what it was like, but she certainly does speak about it with positive language. And, you know, I think that resonates with us. So her stories, I mean, she has this unique ability to tell a story about something very specific, but yet we all sort of relate to it. You know, you listen to Coat of Many Colors about a kid being bullied about her coat, and we can instantly relate. And I think part of it is because of the way she approaches that language. And so maybe if you kind of try to make that sort of integral to your own experience, then maybe that will help us respond mm-hmm. to challenging events in sort of a similar way.
9: Mm-hmm.
20: And that's a very rosy view of this, but you know, I think she leaves us with her legacy is huge. And I think maybe that's one of it, is just to speak so positively and to be so optimistic and kind.
9: Last topic or point I wanted to ask you about, Dr. Eaton, is, you know, her positivity is one thing. And you've certainly done a great job of highlighting this through the research that you did. Her relatability also is what made people feel like she was a superstar at the same time as she was your next door neighbor. How did she accomplish and maintain that, and maybe maintain that is the harder part, through an incredibly successful career?
20: Yeah, I mean, that's a really interesting feature of her, is that she has maintained it. Even, you know, she existed in a time before social media, so people could have, you know, gotten away with more and it not having made public. But there's never been any sort of public outcry against Dolly. And so she has been able to maintain it. And I think the main reason is because she is authentic. And, you know, people might laugh when you pair Dolly with authenticity, because her look isn't something that might seem authentic at first, but she'll be the first to admit that she's real on the inside. And so she might look fake on the outside, but she's real on the inside. And she's got lots of great quotes about that. And so I think that level of authenticity, you can't fake it, and or certainly not for as long a period of time as she's been in the public eye.
9: Mm-hmm.
20: And I think that's what people relate to. I think they relate to the fact that she is maybe a superstar, but she is who she is, and she's not trying to pretend that she, you know, doesn't have these down-home roots. And but she's not overplaying them either. Like, she's also, you know, quite sophisticated in many ways too. So she really does seem real.
9: Yeah.
20: And not in a messy way, just somebody who is really authentic.
9: For those that love Dolly and those that were more casual fans of Dolly, I think you've given us even more insight into the incredible person that she was. So, Dr. Eaton, I appreciate you giving us some time today on the program.
20: Well, thanks so much for having me.
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9: We are talking about horses with our guest, Todd McIntyre, who's joining me in studio. Todd, welcome to the show.
7: Thank you, Evan. I'm glad to be here.
9: Have you always been a horse guy?
7: No, well, when I was a kid, we had horses on the farm. Our farm was south of Moose Jaw, about 27 miles. It was a mixed farm, so we had grain, we had cattle.
9: Same as what
7: yeah,
9: I grew up
7: right?
9: on.
7: Yeah. Yeah. Yeah. And so we had a couple horses. I would say though, the most that I've learned about horses was from a neighbor that was about a mile down the road. And, you know, when I think of, you know, an old cowboy, oh my goodness, this guy just fits the mold.
9: He was the cowboy?
7: He was the cowboy. First guy I think of when I think of that. And, he was like a Canadian, bareback champion. Yeah, bronc rider and then got into ranching, like had his own ranch and everything. And just from watching him and his interaction with his horses and that and how we worked him with the cattle. And I think I learned more from watching him than probably with our own horses, to tell you the truth.
9: It's very interesting because I've known people and had friends that were on more on the show circuit side.
7: Right,
9: so had
7: right.
9: Arabian horses, for
7: yeah.
9: example, and
7: mm-hmm.
9: showed them in a show circuit.
7: Yeah.
9: But you're talking about working horses.
7: Yeah.
9: These
7: ranch
9: are ranchers,
7: horses.
9: Right?
7: Yeah. Ranch horses.
9: Using.
7: Yeah.
9: So
7: yeah.
9: that early introduction that you had
7: yeah.
9: was it just kind of going over and visiting and listening and learning through osmosis the conversations you
7: I think mostly yeah just kind of watching you when you're a kid, right? You're like a sponge and you're absorbing everything that you're around you, and I would just be watching him with these horses and how they interact and with the people, and I just developed a kind of an aspect of from that, just from watching and learning.
9: But you know, clearly, I mean, it had an impact because you are, this is your thing,
7: yeah,
9: right? What does trainer look like when you say you're a horse trainer? Like what is that?
7: Well, you know, there's a lot of, like anything else, there's a lot of different ways and different means that people go about things, and my way is I prefer even to call myself a horse gentler, because that's what I kind of look at and what I feel I'm doing with a horse. Now, I like to take horses that are, you know, never been touched, you know, either young horses that are just, you know, starting on their training journey, or horses from reservations I've taken in, wild horses, and worked with them. I find that, you know, if I can start working with a horse from the ground up, it's got no bad habits. It's, you know, it's essentially wild, mm-hmm. but I mean, you know, I can just kind of mold that horse into how my training progresses, you know.
9: Is there training to become a horse trainer?
7: I wouldn't say so. I think you just need.
9: So this is all like learned.
7: It's learned,
9: on
7: you know.
9: The go kind
7: and
9: of
7: I mean, some famous horse trainers have, videos and DVDs, or whatever you can buy and all that. And I've never watched any of those. For me, it's just been kind of a connection with the horse, and it's just happened
9: right.
7: kind of organically. And, you know, there's a 4-point, kind of a strategy I use, Evan, when I'm working with a horse. Especially an untouched horse or a wild horse. And the first thing is just building trust, you know, just spending time with that horse, you know, having it in the corral, you know, being in a fairly close quarters with it, and just spending time with that horse. Literally, that's it. Let him observe you. Let him smell you. Let him, you know, kind of start walking towards you. And once that horse that becomes, you know, gentled with you enough that he feels comfortable around you, then the second part, if I can break it into parts, is just the calmness aspect. You know, okay, so that horse is noticing me, you know, he's coming towards me a bit. So I'm not really going to do much. I'm just going to let him, you know, come to me, keep him calm. And again, this isn't, you know, a point by point. Every horse is different, but just kind of when I'm thinking about how it happens organically in my mind. Then from calmness, Evan, once a horse is calm around you, then it usually leads to curiosity, you know, because they are a curious animal. And, you know, that's when they start kind of following you around, or, you know, you're doing something, you're fixing something, they're kind of coming up to you, or you got something in your hand and they're looking there to see what you got in your hand. You know, they get, animals get curious like that, right? Mm. And then from the curiosity phase, then you can kind of move into what I think is more the learning phase, the actual training.
9: I when I listen to you talk about those steps and your approach being a gentler, as opposed to a handler, or you're not breaking a horse, because I've heard that terminology. Yeah,
7: and that's the famous terminology, is the, you know, breaking the horse. A lot of trainers nowadays have totally moved away from that. You know, that's kind of the old school way of thinking of working with horses.
9: Yeah.
7: And we've discovered that there's so much better ways where you're actually connecting with the horse. The horse isn't operating out of fear or intimidation. You know, you're actually making a connection with this horse, and he's doing things for you because he wants to, because you've earned that respect. You know,
9: I know this is probably one of those, it depends on the horse answers, but when you talk about that first phase, you're just getting in the corral, you're letting that horse get comfortable with you.
7: Yeah.
9: How long? Like, that could maybe take a while.
7: Yeah. Yeah. And you're right, Evan. It does depend on the horse, but you know, I find with myself when that happens, I get in there usually within a day or two. That horse almost kind of bridges that calmness aspect already, and is already getting into the curiosity. Like, you know, where I'm walking around, that horse is kind of following me around, and you know, just you can see that they're getting interest in you, right?
9: Is it about, so are you actually going in there for a long period of time, or are you going in there for short periods?
7: Short periods. Throughout. Normally, like 45 minutes, an hour is all I'll work with a horse at one time. Right.
9: Right.
7: Yeah.
9: Is there any benefit to a horse that you're hoping to obviously do some training with we call it an untouched horse? Is that what you refer to?
7: Yeah.
9: So is there any benefit to them watching you with other horses that are comfortable with you?
7: I think so. Yeah. And that happens quite a bit on my ranch. You know, if you go on our Instagram account, I post videos up there of me working with the horses, and quite often you'll see just outside the round pen, there's another horse or two that are like right there, and they're watching everything I'm doing with this horse I'm working with. Yeah.
9: I have a text here from a fella who says, this is perfect because I've always wanted to talk to someone who maybe can give me an answer to my problem. His name's Bill. He says, I have a number of horses. Many times I will be loading them in the trailer for one reason or the other, and I have one of my horses that will not willingly get in the trailer.
7: Oh, yeah.
9: He says, I have a great relationship with this horse. Yeah. I can walk up to him. I can pet him. He's calm. He's tame. However, when I introduce that trailer to the mix, he's running to the other end of the pasture. Geez.
7: Yeah.
9: What do you do with that?
7: Yeah. That's a common problem that a lot of people have, is just the spookiness of the trailer, right? So, I know what I've done before is, with the trailer, is just leave your trailer doors open. Like, if you have an area where the horse is going to, you know, in the corral or whatnot, or a small fenced off area, just, you know, park your trailer there and just leave the.
9: So they have on their own time.
7: On their own time, middle of the night. So they can look at it. They can go up. They can sniff it. Even, you know, get a little pail of oats and sit kind of inside there.
9: I see what you're doing here, Todd.
7: Yeah. Just kind of trick them to get in there, right? Yeah. Get them curious about it, right?
9: Do horses respond? Like, when you say that about oats, I mean, I can picture that was another thing. We'd always be taking oats out. And of course, you had to let them eat the oats out of your hand and that kind of stuff.
7: Right.
9: Do horses, like dogs, respond to treats for good behavior?
7: They do. Yeah, they do. Yeah, they'll come running if they see a pail. You know, a lot of horses, they know what that's all about. So, they come a running.
9: Right. Speaking of treats, Vivian just texted in and said, I don't know why, but the memory I have from being a little girl on the farm is my grandma used to feed our horses apples. Am I remembering correctly?
7: Yeah. Apples, carrots, and it's funny though, you can give a piece of apple to one horse, and the next horse right beside you can give the piece of apple, and they might sniff it a little bit, even put it in their mouth, and they spit it out. It's like, we don't want that.
9: They don't want that.
7: They got individual taste too.
9: Yeah, for sure. Well, this has been a great chat. Good to meet you, Todd. Thanks for coming into studio.
7: Oh, anytime.
9: Judging by the response on the text line, listeners, whether you have horses or you just like many of us grew up on the farm. Maybe there were horses there. I mean, it's an interesting topic.
7: Right.
9: People fascinated by what you do. Thanks for what you do, Todd. Cool. Thanks for sharing with us this morning.
7: Oh, you're welcome, Evan.
9: Great to have you here. Okay, we'll take a break. We'll be right back here on 980 CJME and 650 CKOM.
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0: me write anything about this team. But it's almost like, you know, throughout the season, one of the persistent narratives was he's one swing away. You know, you'd hear it from teammates, you'd hear it from commentators, you'd hear it from manager John Schneider, and you still hear it a little bit now and again, but it's done with less conviction now. I think there's just a recognition from all involved with this baseball team that it's, this is where they're at with him, and that in all likelihood, it's going to take something in the off season to get right with him. What exactly that is remains to be seen. I mean, there are some theories around the team that there are too many voices in his head, too many hitting coaches, both employed by the Blue Jays and people that Vladdy has trusted throughout his career. So, and you talk to people who understand the baseball swing, and it's clear that there's a timing issue. I don't think there's anything really physically wrong with him, but he just hasn't been in sync all season, and that's very un-Vlad-like. The deeper he went without being able to hit balls out of the ballpark, I think then you had somewhat of an erosion in his confidence, and that just magnifies things even further. So that's kind of where we're at with him, and it's almost like anything you get out of him now would be a bonus. But boy, oh boy, if he got hot and just hit a couple of home runs and rediscovered that power game with some doubles off the wall and that kind of stuff, what a boost it would give to the rest of that offense. Because, you know, as well as they've done to get to where they are now, what is still lacking is that power game that was so significant and a big part of their arsenal last year. And, they could really use an injection of the $500 million man, the guy who, you know, was borderline dominant in the postseason last year. And, if there's one sort of variable that could get them across the line here in this playoff push, it probably is Vlad Guerrero Jr.
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5: Tickets selling very well for this Saturday's game as the Toronto Argonauts are back at Mosaic Stadium for the second time this season. Their last trip to Saskatchewan went very well for them with a 40-point night in a win against the Rough Riders. And Mike Hogan of the Toronto Argonauts joining us here on the Green Zone. Hoagie, how's it going today?
6: Good. Just chilling along the shores of Lake America and, listening to Stevie Ray Vaughan. I saw him six times. He's the head of my Mount Rushmore.
5: Really?
6: Yeah. Yeah, I loved and still love Stevie Ray Vaughan. He's the man for me.
5: We were just talking about Lake America. Did you see the clip from Brady Tkachuk on his podcast? Talking about,
6: I want to.
5: So, I'm going to play a clip for you, Mike.
6: No,
5: then we'll. So he was talking.
6: Having a good day.
5: He was.
6: I make a joke, and you're going there.
5: No, he was. We're talking about dumb Americans. So, anyways.
6: Okay.
5: So he's talking about Canadian markets in which he got booed. Okay, the worst boos he received, and if you have to listen closely, but
7: not in Vancouver. But I was booed pretty good in Edmonton, and I was booed. In Calgary, Toronto, nothing.
5: So Matthew says Toronto, but underneath that, Mike,
7: Seattle, nothing.
5: He said Seattle.
6: So you're saying we're never going to see Brady on the Jeopardy Tournament of Champions? Is that proof?
5: Well, I was like, did he just say Seattle when it came to Canadian cities he got booed in? Oh, my goodness.
6: I assume he thinks since Canada starts with a C, so does Seattle.
5: Oh, yeah, maybe, apparently. It's just, maybe he didn't realize the border crossing between Vancouver and Seattle on that road trip. But anyways, Hoagie, let's get into it. The Toronto Argonauts are coming here to Saskatchewan. As I mentioned, a win the last time out. I have been having the worst time on my CFL predictions picking Toronto Argonaut games. When I pick them to win, they lose. When I pick them to lose, they win. I can't get a feel for this team. But right now, they're in second place in the East Division, right at 5-5. Where do you think the Argos are going? Are they trending in the positive for the back half of the season?
6: Yeah, because we get home games now. It helps. The first half of the season was, a ridiculous road trip where in the first 9 weeks of the season, the Argos played in 9 different stadiums. That's nuts. It was a grind. It was a grind physically. It was a grind mentally with all of the flights. So it's over. It's in the rearview mirror. We've had two home games, and now, of course, have to go on two roadies, one of which is in Hamilton, so that's not bad. But, I think it starts settling down. I think it's like every team in the CFL right now. The injuries are starting to pile up, sometimes in the same position. Some are nagging more than severe, but you know, I don't think there's a lineman in the league right now who's healthy, so it's how you get through that. But yeah, I think they're going in the right direction. Looks like there's some semblance of a running game after the game in Hamilton. We'll see if that continues in Regina, which is a notoriously tough team to run against, but we'll see what's there. But yeah, I think it's going in the right direction because it's a team that, you know, weathered the storm and now can start playing some home games to go along with the 400 road games.
5: It feels, Mike, to me anyways, that if the offense can keep a clean sheet or close to it, they're going to win a lot of football games. It seems like every turn there was too many turnovers, and they were able to win like that one game against Calgary. They were able to win that one, but you can't turn over the ball that much, so that's it for me. I'll be like, well, what are they going to do in the turnover ratio? If Chad Kelly keeps throwing picks, then they're going to lose, but if not, they're going to win.
6: I think you can make the argument that the more picks he throws, the better they are, because they're 2-0 in games where he's thrown four picks.
5: Which
6: makes no sense. No, it makes no sense at all. But no, you're right. I mean, it's I think for most games in football, no matter what level you play it, that you don't even need to keep score, just keep track of turnovers, and the team with the fewest turnovers in that game is likely going to win. It's not always the case, but yeah, it's a pretty good MO. You know, around the one terrible game against, who was it, Edmonton, the Argos had cleaned up their act. Was it Calgary? I can't even remember at this stage. They had put together like three games in a row where the turnover bug had basically gone away, and then it reared its ugly head for two games, and then they were able to basically say the football is your friend last week against Hamilton. But yeah, it's a fundamental of football, and too many times this year the Argos haven't been very good at that fundamental. They've given the ball away, and more often than not, it certainly did in the Edmonton game 2 weeks ago. It came back to bite them hard.
5: Mike, of course, there's been a lot of change, and I would say I know there's still Chad Kelly and Mekhi Polk, and you know Coxie is still around, but there has been a lot of change over the last few years in Toronto. But Adarius Pickett comes back, Isaac Darkangelo filling in for now, Wynton McManus's departure to Hamilton. How big have those two linebackers been for Toronto on the defensive side?
6: Darkangelo, he had a couple of rough first games this year, one in Montreal where he uncharacteristically missed a couple of tackles. And since then, you know, last week the Argos honored Kevin Iben, who was as sure a tackler as has ever been in the league, and he wears number 35, as does Darkangelo, and he's been kind of channeling his inner Iben, where if he gets his hand on you, it's over. Pickett, arguably, and, you know, we see him every game. I know everybody watches games on TV, but sometimes you just kind of, you know, will be surfing online as the game goes on. I don't know if there's been a better player defensively in the league this year than Pickett. He's crazy good, and we knew that the first time around, and then you had to play him in Montreal, you had to play him in Ottawa, and you knew how crazy good he was, and it's so good to have him back. He's just got instincts and reaction time that is just ungodly. And, you know, see ball, get ball, he's that guy. So if folks haven't been watching number six in the Argos this year when you play against the Riders, when they play against the Riders, just keep an eye on Pickett and maybe keep a close eye on him and just see how good he is at the sport.
5: Sean Lemon's addition, what has that meant? Since his addition, The pass rush has increased, and he's near the top of the standings with six quarterback sacks already.
6: First six games, the Argos had 9 sacks. 6 games, 9 sacks. Since Lemon came over, 4 games, 15 sacks. Almost 4 a game. He's been stupidly good. And he also kind of gives them that giddy up. Most teams are going to concentrate on Ralph Hawley, who's one of those guys that, you know, purists are going to love, but the average fan doesn't know because they never watch defensive tackles. But Ralph Hawley's just taking two guys essentially every time they rush four. But for whatever Lemon has brought, it's just, you know, I did a story for Argos.ca that was posted today with Demetrius Maxey, the defensive line coach, and he referred to Lemon as a quarterback magnet. He just seems to know how to get to him, and he's been fun to watch. I admit I didn't know how much gas was left in that 38-year-old tank. He just turned was it yesterday or the day before, turned 38. He can still get it, man. He's so smart, and just, he's still got that great first step. So, he's been a revelation. I didn't think he'd have this in the tank, no question about it. And he's just been 1,000 times better than advertised.
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9: I'm Jacob Bamhauer with your 980 CJME news update. A powerful storm will continue bringing heavy rain and damaging winds to Saskatchewan into Monday. Environment Canada says central areas could receive up to 80 millimeters of rain, while wind gusts near Regina could approach 100 kilometers an hour. The rain flooded several Regina underpasses Sunday, forcing drivers to find other routes. On the field, the Saskatchewan Roughriders erased a 10-point halftime deficit to beat Toronto 28-24 Saturday. The Riders remain second in the West ahead of next Sunday's Labor Day Classic against the Winnipeg Blue Bombers. Some families are being transferred to Saskatoon for pediatric diabetes appointments after staffing losses disrupted Regina's program. The Saskatchewan Health Authority says the change is temporary. And Rise Air and La Ronge EMS are celebrating 30 years of medevac service in northern Saskatchewan. Aircraft pilots and medical crews remain on standby around the clock. CJME weather. Sunday night, a 30% chance of showers and a low of 9. Monday, a mix of sun and cloud and a high of 21. Tuesday, sunny and a high of 26. That's your 980 CJME news update. I'm Jacob Bamhauer.
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24: Hotty toddy, gosh, Jabari, who the hell are we? Hey, flim, flam, bim, bam, oh, miss, by damn.
23: He's our Grill Master Grey Cup champion.
25: Smack! That's what happened.
23: Here's Belton Johnson.
26: One, two, three, let's eat!
5: I imagine Robin leaves you with that task, Belton, to do the back-to-school shopping?
6: Me?
5: Yeah. No?
6: No, you know, she's way better at that stuff than I am, Jamie. If it was left up to me, we'd be going shopping the first day of school, after school, probably.
5: Oh, yeah, we should probably get that done. All of a sudden, summer flying by. And we're nearing the stretch run of the playoff push for the Canadian Football League. Today, Belton, we've been asking what number on the panic meter is everybody, one being barely any panic, 10 being I've already hit the button. Belton, where are you on that one?
6: I'm probably a 3, Jamie.
5: Yeah, I said 3 earlier, too, yeah. But I'll tell you what, if they lose to Toronto... My hand's getting real close, Belton. I'll tell you that.
6: And I think I would be the same. And the reason that being, Jamie, is, you know, the way you explained it over the weekend here is, you know, the Riders, this is probably what the next 3 games are, maybe the softer games that they have compared to the last 5. That's what scared me a little bit right there, Jamie.
5: Yeah, because the last 5 are BC, Calgary, Montreal, Montreal, Edmonton. The next 3 are Toronto, Winnipeg, Winnipeg. So, as I said on the postgame show for the Harvest reference, put the hay in the barn over the next 3 weeks. But what is it, Belt, now that you've watched these 2 games? Is there a part of the game that has you more annoyed than any other part?
6: I'm going to say that the turnovers and the penalties, right? I do think if the Riders clean that up, you know, the outcomes of those games might be a little bit different, right? And I will add in maybe the offensive play calling as of late, the last couple games, too.
5: Well, right? In terms of what?
6: Well, just, you know, against Hamilton, it just, you know, I don't know. If something's not clicking there, it's just short passes, right? The BC game here. They did take deep shots here, but I don't know. Just something's not clicking offensively, seems like, to me. And again, it's just the last couple games here.
5: So you're nowhere near the panic meter yet.
6: No.
5: But you might be getting there. What was your take on some of the callers talking about Trevor Harris and throwing Jack Cohn in?
6: No. No.
5: Okay. No, so we're on the same page. No. Then yeah, on that one,
6: Trevor Harris, it starts with him and everything, right? He's the most experienced. He'll find a way out of this thing. He'll rally the troops. They'll figure it out. Because I don't know what you got
0: you know, the other guys. What good is it going to do for Trevor Harris to sit on the bench? I have no idea.
5: Yeah, it's not like you put him on the sideline. He's going to see something that he's never seen before. He's seen it all.
0: Exactly. He's seen it all, man.
5: There's no doubt. So you talked about the discipline issues. The Dallas called again today, and he was talking about the guys jumping on the field goal posts, and I don't know. He wants more practice to be battened down and everything else for the Rough Riders. But what can coaches actually do? Be out, like, you can't really fine guys, so to speak, because of CBA things. I know there's like a little tiny amount you might be able to do, but overall, in your history, what have been coaching philosophies that actually worked when it came to decreasing penalties and undisciplined play?
0: Well, for me, it was, you know, if you get in that team meeting room and coach calls you out, hey, look at this play, Jamarcus. Oh, yeah, we got a touchdown over here to Kwali Cunley. Oh, penalty on Hardrick here for hands to the face, right? And you know, I don't think it's shaming or anything like that, right? It's just, I mean, that's exactly what happened. And will he keep his hands down next time, you know, slightly down so it doesn't hit the guy in the face? He probably will, right? Or, you know, the route running by the receivers, you know, with Trevor Harris through the interception. You know, just fine-tune that. Show the players and see how they respond. Well, I think they're going to respond great, to be honest with you. I really do.
5: Yeah, right?
0: Over last two games, it showed some of that film. Look, fellas, this is how we got beat right here. Clean it up.
5: And it's those little details, right? Like the one interception, I don't know what the miscommunication was with Keyshawn Johnson, Sam Emelis on that one as he heaved it deep and they kept running and it fell short in TJ Lee. But it was clear Dylan Jetty did not run through his route on that second interception. Like, that's a piece of film that the young man needs to own, right? Like, you don't want a young guy going, oh, I read. No, just own it. You just say it out loud and go, I screwed up, and then we can move on. Like, that's the type of accountability this team needs right now.
0: You hit it on the head, Jamie, the accountability, right? And this team preaches that. And again, that's how I know they're going to respond to, you know, these blemishes, I'll call them. They will respond. And again, when you got younger guys or guys who haven't hardly played snaps in the CFL, I call those growing pains. He'll learn from it. I guarantee you he run that route a heck of a lot better next go around because it's going to be in his memory here.
5: The defense, Belton. Oh, I know we talked a lot about pressure on the postgame show last night. Is it just as simple to dial up more blitzes, or is there something more this defense has to fix?
0: I'm with Daryl. I think they got to dial up more blitzes here and everything. And, you know, you compare last season, Jameer Thurman. You remember when they brought him up in the middle there and they would do a fake blitz or, you know, bail people out or bring them? Jameer Thurman got a sack in the game because he faked like he was dropping back. And then he came and he hit Rourke there, right? I think they need to do more of that. Bring guys from the outside. Be unpredictable. And because I don't think the three and the four man thing is working, at least not for me. It's not.
5: Okay.
0: I want to see pressure. I want to see the quarterback get put to the ground. I want to see interceptions, Jamie.
5: What and how do you handle a game like Jackson Ford had? Like, you know, he knows how it went, but you've been in the room. You've been in meetings. How does a team go about not embarrassing a guy, but also, again, needing accountability from Jackson Ford after a difficult day at safety?
0: Again, he's going to have to own up to the things that happened out there, right? And every player has bad games. Every player. I don't know a player that hasn't had a bad game. And again, it's going back to that film, seeing what you did, and you know, just correcting those mistakes. Because, you know, again, Jackson Ford, I want him to be physical. I want him to come up and, you know, hit somebody, right? You know, he's got to be a little bit more disciplined than what he was. And again, I know he will.
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5: Well, Maddox Schultz is joining us, fresh off that gold medal from the Holenka Gretzky in Edmonton. Maddox, how's the day?
8: Good. How about you?
5: I'm all right, Maddox. I'm curious. 2 days before camp, are you resting and getting, or are you on the ice anyways, 2 days before camp?
8: We have captain skates, so today and tomorrow we have two skates, 1 o'clock both days. So, yeah, we were on the ice this morning and, had a few scrimmages going on there just to get the boots going before camp. So a lot of the signed guys and returning guys were out there, and, yeah, it was fun.
5: How good are you? I'm curious. I see 68 names. I'm overwhelmed. How good are you at remembering names, like first-time basis in a locker room? Is that a skill you've developed over, you know, in and out of locker rooms your entire life, or is it something you still work at?
8: It's something that I've been working on. Obviously, meeting a lot of new people in these last couple of years, and I met some of the guys last year, some of the players. So I know some of them, and it'll be good to reconnect and meet even more new people.
5: I'm terrible at it, Maddox. I'll be honest. Remembering names, absolutely awful. But let's go back to the Helenka Gretzky. I know it was a few weeks ago now, but as you've kind of gone further away from that tournament, how special was it to win gold wearing the Maple Leaf?
8: Yeah, it was unbelievable. Obviously, when you have a chance to play for your country, it's a special feeling, and throwing on that jersey was, incredible, especially in that gold medal game. There were so many fans there to cheer us on, and to be, USA, our biggest rivals at home, with that many people in attendance cheering for us, it was so special, and a moment all those players on the ice will never forget.
5: So the American side were not shying away that, we want Canada, absolutely. Did that seep into the Canadian locker room before puck drop of how badly the Americans wanted to play you?
8: Not really. I think everyone kind of just kept it to themselves, and we knew what we had to do when we showed up to the rink, and our preparation was outstanding. The days before leading up, we were, focused on the gold medal and, playing for gold and at home. And it was so, fun leading up to those days. And the adrenaline rush before the game when we came out was incredible. And, I thought the biggest thing for us going into that game was our preparation. And, kudos to our coaching staff and all the people involved to, help us get ready for it. And, it was so fun. All the boys are ready, and, we got the job done.
5: Well, how important was it to have that chemistry with Liam, though, to start the tournament as hot as you two did and finished it as hot as you two did, that you did have somebody on that team already where you knew how they play, you knew where they like to be, and vice versa?
8: Yeah, it was awesome. Obviously, playing with him last year, both in AAA and in the WHL, we've gained a lot of chemistry, and it's been awesome, growing with him and kind of showing him around Regina last year, and now he's feeling a bit more comfortable. So it's always great to see, someone who, you value so much and you respect so much, have that much success. And he was amazing at the tournament, and, that's probably the best hockey I've seen him play. He was unbelievable. And, it's so fun to see someone like that, somebody you hold so close to you. And it was awesome to see him, succeed.
5: For you, Maddox, at 16, I'm curious how you deal with it all. Like during the Helenka Gretzky, when you're playing for Canada, there's a lot more attention. There's TSN analysts breaking down your game, talking about you at a national level. Is that a pinch me moment? Are you still trying to learn how to be sort of a face of a franchise and have the hype that has been built around you?
8: Yeah, I think, there's a lot of attention outside the rink. And I think, the best thing to do is kind of just block it out and focus on yourself. Trying to improve every day at different things in your game that you can bring to the table, for the Pats. I think I try to work on that stuff and, try to block out, all the noise and stuff. I know there's going to be some noise around the Pats this year, and I think this is a really good step in the right direction for the Pats and the organization. So, yeah, I think just the best thing to do is kind of tune it all out and just focus on yourself.
5: I'm curious. This is just a curiosity for me. When you talk about working on your game, what's something today that you're going, okay, I want to focus on this?
8: Probably face-offs. Face-offs or, you know, holding the puck a little bit longer. I think, you know, I've been, you know, kind of gaining confidence with the puck lately. And, it's been awesome to, you know, kind of just, you know, learn from the best and, you know, the people at camp. You know, I named some guys last year. Keith Fawcett, the way he holds onto the puck is incredible. And, you know, I've been, you know, picking his brain a little bit and then obviously watching from, you know, NHL stars, Celebrini and, you know, Kucherov, those guys who just have so much confidence with the puck. I've been learning a lot. And, you know, I go to faceoffs too. I look at Patrice Bergeron and, you know, some of those guys who just, you know, snap pucks back like it's nothing. So I try to, you know, learn from the best. And, I think I've been working on my faceoffs and some puck protection lately.
5: So how many faceoffs would you have battled today or yesterday? Captain skate?
8: Probably like 10, I'd say. Not too many, but as camp starts to go on, that's something that I'll you know, start to work on.
5: That's why elite players are elite. They keep working at their craft. There's no doubt about it. Maddox Schultz joining us, Regina Pats. Okay, so the Hlinka Gretzky, now it goes back to Regina. I talked to Liam, was on shortly after you guys went gold, and he says he's excited about just a little bit more stability this year instead of flipping back and forth. How excited are you for, okay, it's one team, it's one bus, it's one schedule, rather than, you know, playing it by ear with the Pat C's and the Pats last year?
8: Yeah, it's a great point by him. I think it was really chaotic and hectic last year, obviously playing with two different teams. And, you know, it was a battle, you know, night in and night out, obviously adjusting to the paces of the different leagues and stuff. So I think, you know, yeah, like you said, having one schedule and sticking with one team and staying with one group is really beneficial. And we're super excited and looking forward to a great year.
5: How important was that, just that little taste of playoffs for the Pats, on what it took to get there and then what it was like in the moment?
8: Yeah, super important. You know, our leaders and, you know, the guys in that room, to get a taste of playoff hockey was, you know, a huge step for us. And obviously going into this year, we got high hopes for our group, and we're really excited. So to get that experience last year was, you know, amazing, and to carry it into this year, that's something we're looking to do.
5: Okay, tell us more about Dave Bell, new head coach this year. Maddox, what do you get to know about Dave before camp starts?
8: Yeah, I've been to a few dinners with him and got to know him a little bit. So he's been telling stories all the time. So just to kind of see what he's all about and how he loves jokes, but also when it's serious to dial in, it's great to have that kind of, you know, balance. And I like him a lot. I'm super excited for what he has to bring, and he's going to be a big part of our group.
5: How important will this camp be for the Pats? New head coach, kind of that new feel, trying to carry over a little bit of the momentum of making the playoffs. How important is setting the tone at camp for what can be and build a culture that can last throughout the season?
8: Super important. I think, you know, the Pats are in, you know, the right step to the new direction that we're going in. And, it's going to be, you know, amazing this camp, just to kind of meet everyone and meet the future. And, I know everyone's super excited to kind of get going in the year, but camp's first. So we got to, you know, kind of dial in for that. And I think everyone's super excited. And, like I said, looking forward to it.
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0: 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Play our music loud?
1: Did you see his Instagram post? I don't think Bryson's coming back.
0: Okay. All right.
1: I think it was five words. It was a good run. Mm-hmm. And what was it? Terrell Hatton came out to the I want to break free first.
0: I know. And he's got a year left on his contract. I'm so glad that that thing is gone, but I don't know if it's made the PGA Tour better. It's made the PGA Tour pay more money, but I don't know if it's better because of
1: I like that they're going to match play for the Tour Championship.
0: You like that?
1: I do.
0: Okay. Yeah. Well, nobody plays match, so it's going to make it interesting. It's going to put it back in the spotlight, and people might start playing match play. It's pretty exciting.
1: It's going to be a tournament. Decide the winner. I think it's
0: they're going to find out though in TV. They put that final match on, and all of a sudden somebody wins 6-5. What do we do for this final hour and a half of broadcast time that we have? So I don't know if it's going to work as well as they think.
1: They'll just replay Tiger Woods highlights.
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2: Yes, the Riders were 6-2. On their way at the top of the West Division. A little bit of a trip up in Hamilton. And then they fell flat against the BC Lions yesterday. 30-16 is the loss. So here's what we're doing on the Green Zone today. The panic meter. Okay? Where are we on the panic meter? 1 to 10. Give me a number. 1. You're not worried at all. It's a blip. They'll turn it around. They'll beat Toronto this weekend. Then they'll probably beat the Bombers. Then they'll be, 9-4? And away they go through the rest of the season. No concern. You're like Lloyd in PA. Eternal optimist when it comes to Corey Mason, the Saskatchewan Rough Riders. Then you start to move up the scale. I'm probably about a 3. I'll put my number at 3. If they lose to Toronto, it'll be a 6. I'll actually hit the button if they lose to the Winnipeg Blue Bombers on Labor Day. And it's a 4-game losing streak. Some have already said they're hitting the button. 1-877-332-8255. As we gauge your panic, because it was a wide range on the postgame show last night. Some not, some very, somewhere in the middle. Okay, let's start with David in Melfort. David, what are you thinking when it comes to the panic meter?
3: I'm at probably a 4 or 5. I'm not panicked, but I am concerned. And some of the things that concern me are, yesterday on Coach Mace's postgamer there, I know he's not going to come out and say what he's really thinking or what's going to go behind closed doors to the media and fans, but he said things like he was asked directly if he thinks it's a personnel problem, and he said he doesn't think it's a personnel problem, so he thinks he's got the people out there, so he ain't going to make any changes, really. And I don't think a lot of changes need to be made, but I think there needs to be a couple tweaks. That's just my unprofessional trained eye opinion. But there's got to be somewhere, there's got to be changes, whether that's in the personnel, the play calling, or what. Because I know the defense in particular, they want to rush 3 guys, but yet it doesn't really help because 9 guys are still, there's still wide open zones in there. So something's not right there. And I feel sorry for the D-line because it's pretty hard to get pressure with 3 guys. And but yet they aren't getting the coverage in the back end when they do drop 9. So I was hoping Coach Bell starts to be a little more aggressive and starts to mix things up a little more and pushes the buttons, so to speak, because I don't think this is going to work. Right now, the way we're playing with the roster we're putting out there, the way we're playing, the way the game's being called, I see us as a Tier 2 team right now. We're in with Winnipeg, Calgary, Toronto, those teams. We're not up at the top anymore with Edmonton and even BC now and Montreal, obviously.
2: Oh, David, when I do the power rankings this week, the Riders are no longer in the top 3 in the power rankings. I think you're bang on. BC's now joined the top 3 after their win over the Rough Riders. And not only win, they beat them. They just beat the Rough Riders. Yes, it was a bad day. You can say, it was just a bad day for the Riders. The BC Lions are on a 4-game win streak. They're much improved. So David's about a 4-5 in that range when it comes to where he's at the panic meter. When he talked about, and David, that you brought up personnel, and I've been thinking about personnel too when it comes to the Rough Riders going, okay, what's a change you can actually make? There aren't many. But I would like to see a little bit more Daniel Weeb with the starting offense. I know he's a rookie when it comes to the Rough Riders, but he darn near made the team last year. He went back to school. And I thought he was impressive in the preseason. I think he's been impressive when he's been in. I would like to see Daniel Weeb over Dylan Jette right now in the receiving corps. especially after Jet Day. I think Trevor Harris called it a miscommunication on the second interception, but I think Jet Day didn't quite commit to the route that Trevor Harris thought he was running. 1-877-332-8255. Where are you at on the panic meter, Wayne? What are you hitting the button, Wayne, or not?
0: Well, I've watched this team for many years, and what's the biggest problem with this team, Jamie? Stupid penalties. The last night or yesterday, they wiped two touchdowns off the board of penalties. And then I look at Corey Mace, the man in charge, the head coach. What's he doing about it? You know, I know they're grown men, but darn gone it, dude. Get in there and do something about it. Take a guy aside and say, you destroy us another penalty next game, well, I'll just sit you without pay. You know, or is it the union won't let that happen? I don't know. But
2: well, you can't sit guys without pay. That's against the collective bargaining agreement.
0: Okay, sit them with pay.
2: Yeah, sit them with pay. But I get you. When you look at the penalties mounting, what is going to be the discipline there? And because they preach the standard, and the standard hasn't been there, especially when it comes to penalties. Because a few weeks ago, they were the least penalized team in the Canadian Football League, if I remember correctly, before the Hamilton game, of course. When you look at the penalty breakdown, they had 46 penalties. BC was first. They only had 45. Calgary had the most penalties. So then you go into after that game last week, when it came to penalties in the Canadian Football League, the Rough Riders dropped to third and probably will be further back than that now. So, yeah, it's getting worse, and Corey Mace needs to reel them in, no doubt. But Wayne is only slightly concerned. Ken, what do you think? Where are you on the panic meter?
4: I was about 5 out of 10 there until I watched the game. And Riders lost, and I just, I just said, screw it. And I unplugged the check engine light because it was on my face and it was annoying me. So
2: had to take care of the car. That can relieve some stress. So 5, you're at a 5. You're not hitting the button. But if they lose to Toronto, you're closer to hitting that button, aren't you, Ken?
4: Well, I unplugged the light, like I said, eh? The light's in my face, and I don't care anymore. So if they can't take care of themselves, there's nothing I can do about it. So.
2: All right, Ken. So you just, okay. It's just to the point of annoyance for Ken right now when it comes to the Rough Riders. 1-877-332-8255. We're doing the panic meter. Where are you at? So we have some 5s, 4s. I'm at a 3. I think it was Blake on the post game show. He was smashing that button.
5: Oh man, it looks Ottawa-esque the way they're playing right now, and it's scary because it looks like we're going to just fall down the standings. I don't know, guys. I don't know if we can win.
2: Are you on like hitting the panic button?
5: Oh yeah.
6: Really?
2: Oh wow. Yeah.
5: I'm like, this. I know this is only 2, but that's where a losing streak starts, right?
2: So there are those who, I don't know, they're reading the tea leaves a little bit differently than I am. But like I said, I'm at a 3 now. They lose to Toronto, I'm a 6. They lose to Winnipeg, and it's a 4-game losing streak. Okay, I'm hitting the button. Because after the Winnipeg games, you do have BC, Calgary, Montreal, Edmonton to end the season. That's not a fun ride for the Saskatchewan Rough Riders at all. 1-877-332-8255. Rob with the text here. I'm not sure that it's time to hit the panic button. I think the injuries to a lot of key players is caught up to the team. It's leading to mistakes, interceptions, blown coverages. But if some veterans don't come back soon, it'll be tough to go for the rest of the season, or a tough go for the rest of the season. As most games, it comes down to a few plays that would change the course of the games. 2 penalties when we scored touchdowns and a fumble just before half are some of those games. From Rob on the text line, 1-877-332-8255.
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6: I'm Jacob Bamhauer with your 980 CGME News Update. A powerful storm will continue bringing heavy rain and damaging winds to Saskatchewan into Monday. Environment Canada says central areas could receive up to 80 millimeters of rain while wind gusts near Regina could approach 100 kilometers an hour. The rain flooded several Regina underpasses Sunday, forcing drivers to find other routes. On the field, the Saskatchewan Roughriders erased a 10-point halftime deficit to beat Toronto 28-24 Saturday. The Riders remain second in the West ahead of next Sunday's Labor Day Classic against the Winnipeg Blue Bombers. Some families are being transferred to Saskatoon for pediatric diabetes appointments after staffing losses disrupted Regina's program. The Saskatchewan Health Authority says the change is temporary. And Rise Air and LaRonge EMS are celebrating 30 years of medevac service in northern Saskatchewan. Aircraft pilots and medical crews remain on standby around the clock. CGME weather. Sunday night, a 30% chance of showers and a low of 9. Monday, a mix of sun and cloud and a high of 21. Tuesday, sunny and a high of 26. That's your 980 CGME News Update. I'm Jacob Bamhauer.
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2: Jamie and I with you here on the Green Zone on this Thursday afternoon. Now, you may be wondering, wait, I thought you were having a Saskatchewan Rough Rider on. Why are you playing the Ted Lasso theme song? Well, if you do your research into Josh Woods of the Saskatchewan Rough Riders, Will linebacker, team leader in interceptions as well, you may know Ted Lasso just so happens to be one of his favorite television shows. Josh, how's it going today?
21: Thank you for playing that song. I'm doing well. How are you doing?
2: I'm very well. Have you caught up on the latest season yet or not?
21: I am probably going to wait till after the season. I haven't had the time to get into it like I would like to.
2: Yeah, I can understand streaming on a Tuesday night in the middle of film work. Probably might not go very well getting ready during the CFL season. But Josh, one thing in your life, you do have a TV movie bug, minored in it. Back in college, where did you get that passion for television, movies, acting, and cinematography?
21: I mean, as a kid, I was growing up watching TV and all that, you know, I've always enjoyed it. But in college, due to injuries, I needed find more classes to take. I didn't know if I wanted to double major or start my master's early. And I kind of stumbled upon film and kind of fell in love with it. Started taking more classes, ended up minoring in it, had an internship for the writer's room for the show SWAT with CBS, and got to do some really cool things, talk to some cool people, but now, yeah, it'll never be the same.
2: So, yeah, I imagine when you watch television, being in it, like you said, you're on the SWAT, like at the set and all that stuff. What do you see when you're watching television? Like, what are you noticing that maybe back in the day you weren't even paying attention to?
21: I think it's a lot of the deeper things and like trying to find out the reasons why the director, shot it the way he did, why the writers, you know, the formula that they had for an episode, or what are they foreshadowing? Like, how is the different sequences, how are they broken down? So it's like stuff like that where now watching a movie, if I can kind of guess the plot and where it's going, I don't think it's as good per se. As if something's keeping me, you know, on my toes, I think that makes the movie even better.
2: Okay, what's one recently that's kept you on your toes, Josh, that you would recommend?
21: I mean, of course, the classics that have come out in the past few weeks have been Spider-Man and The Odyssey. I think... Yeah, the way the Odyssey was shot was beautiful. Just the different shots and the way that they unfolded that story, a story that's already known, but the way that Christopher Nolan just broke it down and made it such an old story new, and the use of, you know, all these big stars, I think he did a really good job. So I think that's a must watch.
2: So I know later in life, how much should we be watching Josh Woods on IMDb on like, you know, like where's your passion? Is it off camera? Is it on camera? What do you think?
21: Honestly, it's going to be in coaching. I kind of gave up that as of now, I've given up that dream of being a producer. I think I want to coach, but you never know. Yeah, you never know.
2: Never know. That's for sure. Josh Woods, Rough Riders linebacker, getting set for the Toronto Argonauts coming in. We kind of got the sense from Corey Mace. It's been not tense, but a little bit more honesty going around the building this week. Take us to that meeting yesterday. I know practice was delayed a bit. And kind of the messaging that's being sent, not only from the coaching staff, but through the leaders of the locker room on what needs to get done this week to turn this thing around.
21: Yeah, I think the past few games have been eye-openers. It's really been, you know, looking the man in the mirror. Like, what are we doing that to prevent ourselves from winning, and how can we, change that? And that's, you know, focused and locked in and attention to details. And just applying, you know, how we practice and what we go over meetings when the game starts. So, I think it was definitely an eye-opener this past few weeks.
2: Yeah, and Corey said, hey, we might switch some things up. When playing time's on the line, Josh, how much does that maybe snap somebody into attention a little quicker?
21: I mean, we live in an outcome-based, you know, job where if you're not producing, anybody, you know, can be replaced, you know what I'm saying? And sometimes talks like that inspire, you know, changes, and competition kind of inspire who guys to step up and who should be, you know, the different places. But we'll see. I think whoever's out on the field, I think we're just going to play together and do what we need to do to try to get this one.
2: Yeah, overall, though, you're a 6-4 team. You're still in second in the West Division. As much as the last 2 weeks have not gone the way anybody would have expected, overall, how are you feeling right now about where the Riders sit going into the back half of the season?
21: I think just our goals and, you know, our standard hasn't been met. And like you say, second in the West, that's cool, but that's okay if we want, you know, to be mediocre and just make the playoffs. But our goal is to win B1-0 every week. And the games that we have lost, we're looking at them as games that we shouldn't have lost, and certain decisions and certain plays that we see that we have given opponents the opportunity to make plays, and or things that we've made plays and our own mistakes have led those, you know, with penalties and other things like that, from those explosive plays, giving us momentum to help us win games. So I think just getting back to our standard that was set early on and, getting back to who we are and the culture of, you know, what Coach Mace has implemented in here since he's gotten here. That's what we want to get back to.
2: Josh Woods joining us, linebacker, Rough Riders. How often do the DBs hear from Josh Woods that you're the team leader in interceptions, Josh?
21: I think it's still a joke. I mean, all the time. But man, I'm hoping I continue to keep making plays, but I'm also hoping that everybody that's around me gets opportunity to, you know, make it competitive across the board. Yeah. So even if it's tying with me, but you know what I'm saying, more people are getting opportunities to get interceptions.
2: We talk a lot about Corey Mason. It seems like the feel he has for a locker room and players. And you're an interesting story because you've experienced Rick Campbell and Buck Pierce, and now you're experiencing Corey Mace. But your story of why you're here really speaks to what Corey's about, which is not so much, hey, we want you to come here and you're going to play this way. It's more like, we want you to come here because we love the way you play, and we have that role for you. How important was that for you to hear from Corey Mace to bring you here?
21: I mean, that was huge. Just instilling that confidence in me to allow me to, like you said, continue to play the way I want to play, but having somebody believe in me of what I can add to already great defense. So, that was big in my decision. And there's only a few places I truly wanted to go, and I mean, this was top of my list. So I'm really blessed to be here.
2: Well, was it because of Corey or what you heard from like a Marcus Sales? What was it?
21: Honestly, all of it. I mean, it started with Coach Travis Brown, just because of the relationship that we had built in BC, and how highly he talked about Coach Mace and the defense and the guys here. you know, made me truly believe that I would fit in here. And of course, I mean, since day one, honestly, like the way the guys embraced me across the board, from Trevor to McDermott to, you know, top to bottom, everybody, it's like I fit in naturally. I never felt like the oddball or like the new kid that, you know, wouldn't make, have friends and all that. They really made it easy, and guys were genuinely happy that I'm on the team. Not like, let's see what this guy can do. Like, they were genuinely excited that I was here. So I'm really grateful that I made this decision to be here. I'm glad that they chose to give me this opportunity.
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33: 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Green and white prognostications for Paladin Canada on the Evan Bray Show, 980 CJME. The Green Zone is Saskatchewan's number one sports show, starring Jamie Nye. 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The Green Zone with Jamie Nye, 980 CJME.
2: We're going to shift our focus to the NHL, who this week disclosed in Europe during their European media event that Houston or Austin, Texas, likely will be announced as the next expansion team by the end of this year to begin play in 29-30 season. And then Bill Daly also talked about Atlanta and Arizona coming back on board in the NHL. John Shannon of 100% Hockey, a great podcast. They've been doing great work. They've been doing Remembering Hockey Night in Canada features for over the summer. It's been really good stories going on with John Shannon. But John, Houston or Austin coming in 2029, Arizona, Atlanta following that with NHL expansion. Are you good with NHL expansion?
1: Well, am I good with it? I'm always concerned about the quality of hockey. That's an issue. I've expected this to come for a long time. I think we're going to eventually get to 36 NHL teams. I suspect that we are going to hear in December that Houston has been approved. And the next step will be Atlanta being approved. I think we can wait maybe two more years and we're going to hear about the return of Phoenix. And then somewhere else. And I suspect Portland, Oregon will be near or at the top of the list.
2: You didn't mention Quebec City, John.
1: No. Not big enough, not enough corporate dollars. Yes, they have a beautiful arena, and it is spectacular. I've been there. But, the NHL has changed from a mom-and-pop business to a big business. And you need $80 to $100 million in corporate support. And Quebec City, it's a government town. The corporations aren't located in that area. I don't think it's possible. I don't think that the league will come back to Canada again. But let me just say this. And I mentioned Portland, Oregon. If not Portland, Oregon, I would not be surprised to see them do a lot more discussion about another team in Toronto. Having a second team to make it an eighth Canadian team. Here, just understand the math, and I'll ask you guys. The quiz is always a good quiz. How many Major League Baseball teams are in the United States?
2: Well, there's only one that's not. So
1: right, so 29. So yeah. The answer is 29. And just remember the number 29. NBA teams in the United States, 29. NFL teams, 32. Well, right now in the NHL, there are only 25 teams in the United States. In order to do and equalize the math from a sales and marketing and TV situation, I think that there's a lot of people in the league saying we ought to get to 29 American teams. And that's why we're hearing about Houston now. That's why we're hearing about visiting Atlanta one more time. That's why Phoenix's name comes up, and that's why a city like Portland is possible.
2: So, John, you talked about the quality of the game, the quality of the product, and that's always the conversation. What happens? Will it be watered down? You spread out the stars even further around the league. So, but when the expansion fee could be $2 billion, how do you say no if you're Gary Bettman and the owners?
1: And by the time we get to teams 35 and 36, the expansion number might be $3 billion. This process of expansion has been going on very quietly for the last 2 years. The first meeting between the people in Atlanta and the league office, the price was $1 billion. And it's now gone to $2 billion just in these last 2 years. So the price is not going down. The price is going up. And remember, this is money that is shared amongst the teams and not amongst the players. So that's another issue. This goes right to the bottom line for a Darryl Cates and for a Murray Edwards and Francesco Aquilini and Mark Chipman. So from that perspective, this is a really positive thing from a revenue perspective for NHL owners.
2: 100% hockey is where you can find John Shannon's work, of course. Recently, the National Football League said is inevitable they'll have teams in Europe. Do you think that's the future, too, for the National Hockey League with the amount of European players and interest in hockey? I think there's probably deeper-rooted hockey lifestyle in Europe than there is, you know, American Football League. So would that at all be in the future of the NHL? I know we're talking probably 10 or more years down the road, John, but if the NFL's doing it, I'm sure the NHL will want to, too.
1: Okay, well, here's another quiz for you. What's the governing body of football in Europe? The answer is it's non-existent. What's the governing body of hockey in Europe?
2: The IIHF?
1: Correct. The relationship that the NHL has with the International Ice Hockey Federation is much stronger than anything that the NFL does or will ever have. Hockey is a huge business already in Europe, whether it be in Sweden or in Finland or in Germany now, where the DEL has become so good. And at a certain point, I hope to be able to say that in Russia we have that. We're not going to be able to say that for a while yet. So in Czech Republic, Czechia, there, you know, hockey is prolific. So I don't think the NHL wants to go to Europe to create competition for one of what I would describe as one of their business partners. So to me, hockey going to Europe, the NHL going to Europe, doesn't make as much sense as the NFL going to Europe, particularly when you only play one game a week, like they do in football, whereas hockey, I mean, gosh, in hockey, they're playing 3 to 4 games a week. It just doesn't make any sense.
2: So when we look at the expansion, and I know Houston has been talked about, Austin, one of those two is going to get that team. But the other cities you're talking about outside of Portland are, you know, places that have failed, John, like especially Atlanta. We're going to go a third time's a charm for Atlanta. That's where I go, really? The only benefit of going to Atlanta is the previous two iterations have moved to Canada. So maybe Quebec City does have a chance.
1: The only thing I would say is that if you look at all the mathematics and you look at all the demographics, where they want to put the new arena in Atlanta is in the northern suburbs of the city, which are very, very rich counties, where there is so much money, it's silly, where traffic. Have you ever been to Atlanta?
2: I have never
1: Atlanta
2: been
1: might
2: to
1: have
2: Atlanta.
1: The worst Atlanta might have the worst traffic in North America. It makes Toronto look like North Battleford. Atlanta is just horrendous. And where Phillips Arena, and it used to be called something else, where the arena is, I think it's State Farm Arena now, where it is, it's difficult to get to. It really is. It's in a terrible part of downtown Atlanta that makes it a real chore to go to a game. The Atlanta Braves moved from downtown Atlanta to the suburbs, and the Braves have flourished. So I think that there's a lot of people saying, well, if the Braves can do it, we can do it. And when we do it for hockey, the Hawks will move out as well, and we'll end up being very successful. And in that same term, the discussion in Phoenix will be, and we all heard it when we sat and watched the court case go on in Glendale, was, you know, the arena's in the wrong spot. And I just think that that's really the case for Atlanta. The arena was in the wrong spot. And Atlanta is, you know, the number six TV market in the United States, and that's just too big to turn away from.
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8: From the National Newsroom of the Canadian Press, I'm Hannah Stoles. Voting begins today in three federal by-elections in Toronto, Vancouver, and Chicoutimi, Quebec ridings. The Quebec riding is expected to be close, with Richard Martel winning a tight three-way race in 2025 by only about 1,500 votes. The Bank of Canada will be grappling with new tariffs as it decides where to take its benchmark interest rate later this week. Fresh data suggests Canada's economy grew at a rapid pace in the second quarter, but many economists expect that momentum to fade as the trade war with the United States re-escalates. Tony Stilo of Oxford Economics says he doesn't expect the Bank of Canada to react swiftly to the new tariffs.
10: The Bank of Canada's been always hesitant to then make a move on rates, so they might have to retrace later because things are so uncertain. And so I think that's why they've been on hold. And I think they're going to carry that.
8: Financial market odds are overwhelmingly in favor of a seventh straight rate hold from the Bank of Canada on Wednesday. The union representing workers at General Motors says its members have voted overwhelmingly in favor of ratifying new contracts with the automaker.
11: Unifor and General Motors agreed on tentative labor contracts for more than 4,600 auto workers in Ontario, and union members voted on them over the weekend. The union says in a news release that the three-year collective agreements increase wages for full-rate production members to $50.20 per hour and skilled trade workers to $62.71 an hour during the life for the contracts. It says members in Oshawa, St. Catharines, and Woodstock voted 80.5% in favor, while members in Ingersoll voted 96.5% in support. John Kennedy, The Canadian Press.
8: Users located in the United States will now see Lake America on Google Maps after the president signed an executive order to rename the Great Lake. It's still displayed as Lake Ontario in Canada, though the search engine will pull up Lake America as a result if users enter it. The U.S. Treasury Secretary wants to rally the world's largest economies this week. The focus will be on a range of issues intended to draw uncontroversial support, from economic growth to addressing mounting debt. The event comes shortly after hostilities renewed between the U.S. and Iran, and as trade friction with Canada spiked following a breakdown in negotiations. And musical remembrances of country music icon Dolly Parton continued over the weekend. ABC's Hannah Batal with the details.
12: The tributes continued at the Grand Ole Opry, which dedicated its show Saturday night to Dolly. And later, a star-studded tribute to 9 to 5, with Jelly Roll making a surprise appearance. Working 9 to 5. Dolly was also remembered at a music festival in California, where Olivia Rodrigo and Sarah McLachlan dedicated McLachlan's hit song Angel to her.
8: Her family confirms Parton was laid to rest in a private ceremony outside Nashville. This is the Canadian Press. In sports, the Toronto Blue Jays, who have won 3 games in a row, have a day off today before a crucial 3-game road series against the Cleveland Guardians. The Jays trail the Guardians by 1.5 games for the third and final AL wildcard berth. The Jays also play 3 games against the Kansas City Royals and the Athletics before returning home on September 11th. The Canadian Championship semifinals are scheduled to kick off this week with first-leg matches. The Hamilton-based Forge FC visits Supra de Quebec in an all-Canadian Premier League showdown tomorrow, while the Vancouver Whitecaps host FC Montreal on Wednesday. All 15 teams in the WNBA are off until September 17th to allow players to compete in the FIBA Women's World Cup taking place in Berlin, Germany, from Friday to September 13th. Team Canada, thanks to an 82-76 loss to an already qualified Australia squad in March, won't be competing in Berlin despite a fourth-place finish at the 2022 edition of the event. From the Canadian Press, I'm Hannah Stolz.
0: I'm Jacob Bamhauer with your 980 CJME News Update. A powerful storm will continue bringing heavy rain and damaging winds to Saskatchewan into Monday. Environment Canada says central areas could receive up to 80 millimeters of rain while wind gusts near Regina could approach 100 kilometers an hour. The rain flooded several Regina underpasses Sunday, forcing drivers to find other routes. On the field, the Saskatchewan Roughriders erased a 10-point halftime deficit to beat Toronto 28-24 Saturday. The Riders remain second in the West ahead of next Sunday's Labor Day Classic against the Winnipeg Blue Bombers. Some families are being transferred to Saskatoon for pediatric diabetes appointments after staffing losses disrupted Regina's program. The Saskatchewan Health Authority says the change is temporary. And Rise Air and LaRonge EMS are celebrating 30 years of medevac service in northern Saskatchewan. Aircraft pilots and medical crews remain on standby around the clock. CJME weather. Sunday night, a 30% chance of showers and a low of 9. Monday, a mix of sun and cloud and a high of 21. Tuesday, sunny and a high of 26. That's your 980 CJME News Update. I'm Jacob Bamhauer.
33: 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The voice of Saskatchewan. The Evan Bray Show. 980 CJME.
3: Canada has fiercely protected its supply management system, which controls how much dairy is produced here. It limits foreign competition through quotas and tariffs. So this is not a new topic, not a new fight at all. Canada's faced pressure to open up its dairy market in a number of trade negotiations through the years. So for the supporters, supply management protects Canadian farmers, provides stability, ensures that we maintain a strong domestic food supply. But there's a lot of critics as well that argue Canadians are paying too much for that protection through higher grocery prices, and defending supply management can actually come at a cost when Canada's trying to negotiate, example, this deal with the United States. So it's an interesting one, too, because there is a Saskatchewan angle to this. Prairie dairy farmers tend to be much larger than those in Quebec, but Saskatchewan, Alberta, Manitoba account for a relatively small share of Canadian dairy production. So there are so many twists and turns in supply management. I don't profess to be the expert, but my next guest can definitely help us on this topic. Professor Stuart Smythe, who we have had on the show before, professor in the Department of Agriculture and Resource Economics at the University of Saskatchewan, is joining us by phone this morning for a discussion. Professor, thanks so much for joining the program.
13: My pleasure, Evan. Glad to be here.
3: So how significant, do you think supply management was in the breakdown of these negotiations?
13: Certainly there's, I guess one of the things they say in any war is the first casualty of war is the truth. So it's always a bit interesting to try and read between the lines and filter out, comments from both sides of the border as to what's gone on. But certainly it would be difficult to imagine that, changes to the supply management industry that really protects these small, inefficient dairies in Quebec, 3,000 or 4,000 dairies out of the 9,000 dairies in Canada are in Quebec. And it's these smaller, inefficient operations that don't want to change. But the federal government seems bound to protect. So I suspect that, you know, while the prime minister hasn't sort of been completely transparent about what the issues that caused him to walk away from the agreement, or the negotiations anyway, supply management was likely on the table.
3: It feels to me like Donald Trump, even just through his social media musings lately, has been really putting this forefront. I mean, I look at the one that he sent out this morning on Truth Social at 7:38. Canada has been ripping off the United States for years. Their ridiculously high tariffs on our farmers and farm products has made life impossible for these great American patriots. Is it all about milk for him, or is he talking about other things?
13: I think it's predominantly his focus on the dairy side of things, you know, so that spills over then into our milks, or, you know, from milks to cheeses to yogurts to, you know, even ice cream, right? So it's certainly in that sector where he's focused. I mean, there's been less focus on any discussion around eggs, which are supply management, or poultry, which are also supply managed in Canada. You're right. He seems particularly focused on milk and the dairy sector.
3: Can we talk about how supply management works? And I think what I'm asking, Stuart, is if you can give us like a 1.5 minute tutorial on how it works and why Donald Trump would find it an irritant for American farmers. What does it inhibit their ability to do?
13: So the premise behind supply management started over 50 years ago. So, you know, one of the challenges we have in Canada is instead of updating or revising things that become inefficient, we make them into institutions, so then they're untouchable. And this is exactly what's happened in terms of supply management. So what happens, whether it's eggs or poultry or milk production, is there's a quota. So they cap how much can be produced at the provincial level and at the national level. And then farmers are allocated quota to produce, you know, let's say in the case of milk, they can produce 10,000 liters of milk per year. So that means if they overproduce, they've got more cows, or the cows are more productive than they expected, that extra, say they produce an extra 2,000 liters of milk, that milk gets dumped on the ground. They are not allowed to sell overproduced milk. So we have a huge inefficiency in the industry. As you said in your introduction, we've got lower land prices, more feed access out here. So we can produce milk more cheaply than they can in southern Ontario and southern Quebec. So we're far more efficient out here. So when the supply management is capped like that, it inflates the price because they're able to say, okay, well, we're going to restrict supply. We can increase the price, and the price becomes less volatile for those supply managed producers. So they're guaranteed a profit, essentially.
3: Mm-hmm.
13: They know per cow how much they're going to make per year. And so that allows them to use that quota as insurance against, or as an asset to borrow money to build a barn or these other things. So that's always been the concern of the supply managed sector, is that they're using that value around quota as collateral for their farm operating loans or other loans they may have as part of their farm operation, which is where the huge concern from the supply management side says, well, we just can't get rid of it overnight because it's used as collateral. And I've never seen anybody in Canada argue it should be gone overnight. The arguments are saying, well, let's roll it out over a 10-year program or 15 years in some cases, and slowly wean farmers off of that reliance on using their quota as collateral for loans.
3: In the case of supply management, I wonder, are we protecting certain Canadian farmers with supply management at the risk of exposing other industries when we're talking, you know, the global scale of trade?
13: Absolutely, Evan. Canada is the only country in the world that still protects supply management the way we do. Australia used to have this, and they moved away, 20 years ago and liberalized their markets. Very successful exercise there. And again, it, you know, as I said earlier, Canada institutionalizes its inefficiencies, so it makes it next to impossible to try and do anything to improve the efficiency. And that's really what's hurting Canada in some trade negotiations, is anytime you enter into negotiations with, you know, whether it's you and I negotiating over the price of a vehicle or whatever, it's about getting concessions into that other partner's market,
3: yeah.
13: Right? So China and Canada are doing this. Canada wants more access to Chinese markets. They want access to ours. Yet when Canada's trying to negotiate, they said, oh, well, we're happy to negotiate on these other things, but when it comes to supply management sectors, it's untouchable. Well, if you're in the dairy sector or in the States or in Europe and you're producing cheese and yogurts and these, you're going to want more access to the Canadian market. And when the Canadians put up a red flag around that and say, hey, this is untouchable, why would any country want to negotiate a trade agreement with Canada if they can't get access to all parts of the market?
3: We have 1 minute left. I would like you to please grab the crystal ball from the top drawer of your desk and tell us, will this change? Will this trade discussion with the

0: March, whenever that date is going to be, we're going to be worse off than we would have been today.
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0: My pleasure. 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
1: Agricultural economist Stuart Smyth from the University of Saskatchewan. We'll take a break. 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
1: 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A rider win? 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
1: Well, I'm excited for this next conversation because the very first time I heard of Matthew Wesley was a conversation I had with a friend of mine who said, have you ever watched any of the videos that Matthew Wesley puts out and the work that he's doing in Regina? And I said, no. And this is a friend that I used to work with at the Regina Police Service. She said, well, you have to watch them. In fact, she brought it up on her phone and showed me a video. And Matthew Wesley, a fella who was basically making it his mission to help people who are living on the streets. And the video that I watched was, I would just say, a very natural interaction between two people, Mr. Wesley and an individual who was clearly living on the streets, but was engaged in a very meaningful conversation about needs. What do you need? What are you missing? And there was a conversation about, you know, a blanket. There was a conversation about food, and there was, you know, talk about how easy it is to find those things. It just felt like a very relaxed conversation. And I feel like many times the conversations that unfold between people who are living on the streets, and those that are trying to help, there's sometimes can be tension there. There's a lack of trust in many ways. So for whatever reason, and we're about to find out why, there was a real trust between Matthew and the individual he was talking to. Well, since then, I have followed and seen and watched numerous videos that show interactions and some of the incredible work that Matthew Wesley does, bringing food, supplies, just taking the time to talk to people. He wants people experiencing homelessness to know that they haven't been forgotten, and he has made this a mission of his. By the way, while raising a family, holding down a full-time job, inspirational fella. Matthew Wesley, good to meet you.
2: Good morning, Evan.
1: Good to have you here. You have got an incredible following. I'm seeing, what, 77,000 people on Facebook?
2: Yeah, 77 or 78,000. It all built up over the last year and a half.
1: Yeah. So can we just talk a bit about you? Because what you're doing here is impressive, and I want to talk about it, but what has driven you to find this passion, to want to help people the way you are?
2: Basically because I was pretty much in their shoes at one point, and I know what it's like to be hungry and not have anything, and you feel like you don't want to live for the next day and be trapped in whatever addiction they might have. There's a few of them out there. So now that I've got my feet on the ground and things are kind of under control, I just started helping.
1: Right. So this was at one time, this was a reality in your life?
2: Yes, it was.
1: You grew up in Ontario,
2: yeah,
1: am I right?
2: 21 years ago, I say I've been clean from it now. But
1: so how often would you say, Matthew, that you see people who may find themselves homeless, but also are battling an addiction? Do those always, or do they closely go hand in hand?
2: Not always, but pretty closely these days. Like I'm not a... In my own opinion, I feel like it's probably a good 80% of the people out there mm-hmm. have an addiction issue, and that's why they're homeless.
1: Right. So you are in Regina. How long have you been in Regina now?
2: About 20 years.
1: Okay. So you came here, got a job. Like I mentioned, you've got two beautiful children, so you're raising a family, but you've got this passion for helping. Talk to me a little bit about the strategies and the ways in which you try and do that.
2: Well, I guess it kind of, about 5 years ago, I noticed things were gradually getting worse at an alarming rate, pretty much around the beginning of COVID, more and more homeless people. And I worked out in North Central for the last 12 years as a private subcontractor doing repairs all over. So I'm used to, and I get sent to break and enter calls where people break into garages or vacant properties. And the numbers have just been rising at a scary rate, and I can't sit around and do nothing, so I felt like I should probably try to help people, and I never realized the need for food and items as much as when I work after a bunch of rental properties, close to 1,000 of them for a few different companies. So when I find good clothing or good blankets or good food, I'd be taking it to the pantry, and people would swarm me like a beehive for it, and they were so thankful. And it just made my heart feel like, wow, like people are really in need of things out here.
1: Right. So this became a decision that you made where you were actually going out with your own money, purchasing food, purchasing items, and delivering it to people in the community in need.
2: Yeah, it was hot dogs back in about November when it was really cold. I'd say it was probably minus 25 or so. And I just thought, you know, I'm just going to, people seem hungry and they were saying there's a shortage of food at the one place they go to. So I cooked up my cooker and cooked up about 150 hot dogs and went out there, and literally, I don't even think it was 20 minutes and they were all gone. I was cleaned out and people are really thankful, and the whole mood of the scenario was uplifted and people are happier. You know, when I showed up, people were fighting and all crouched over and there was not a smile to be seen. So if you can, I feel like if you can do something like that and turn the scenario around that easily, then it's not really that hard for me to, I have a big workshop and garage. So I throw drinks and food in my vehicle every morning. And then between service calls, like I'm working in that area. So when I see a big group of people, I'll just pull over and bomb out drinks or food or snacks or whatever I have on me. And then more restaurants and more people have seen that and they started contributing.
1: Mm. That's one of the things I was going to ask you. Matthew Wesley is my guest today, who is a person, a Regina man, who's making an incredible difference for many vulnerable people, people down on their luck, people with socially complex issues in their life that they're trying to navigate. You're not solving all of their issues, but clearly you're having an impact, because the video interactions that I watch, which I alluded to off the start, they're very natural. And it feels to me like they know who you are and they trust you. What is it about your approach that you think is connecting with people?
2: Maybe it's because I have been there before. Like I lived on the streets, you know, I guess that really affects a person at the time. I remember for a few days in a row, I would go without food back then. And, I'm not going to lie. I wanted to die. Like I'm just sitting on a park bench, and that's usually what people are thinking sometimes when you see them like that.
1: Right.
2: And I wanted to try to give them some luxuries, like a fancy drink or something nice and be nice to them, to try to remind them of a better time. So maybe their brain can fire and they can want to get clean a little bit more. Maybe they need that little bit of an extra bump, and you know what I mean, to get going, you know. And I have a few different cars that I fixed up, so I let them know that, like, I came here with $30 in my pocket and you can have all this too. I had nothing, just like you, right? So trying to get people
1: how do we get to that point though, Matthew? That's the challenge, and I don't expect that you have the answer. If the answer was easy, we would be doing it now. But you and I were chatting off air, many people who find themselves homeless today are battling, it could be as a result of addictions, battling mental health, or as a result of mental health, battling addictions. You know, it's kind of a complicated weave of things. How do we find a way to help people want better for themselves and thus take the time and take the help that they maybe need?
2: Well, I think there has to be more resources. There's not enough housing. The prices of housing is crazy. And then to find a job too right now, it's pretty hard unless you have everything clean and you're ready to go and have a place to sleep. So,
1: right.
2: Like you said, I don't think any of us have the answer, or else, you know, the country wouldn't be in this predicament.
1: Yeah. Matthew Wesley, we'll take a break. We'll be right back here on 980 CJME and 650 CKOM.
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3: I'm Jacob Bamhauer with your 980 CJME news update. A powerful storm will continue bringing heavy rain and damaging winds to Saskatchewan into Monday. Environment Canada says central areas could receive up to 80 millimeters of rain, while wind gusts near Regina could approach 100 kilometers an hour. The rain flooded several Regina underpasses Sunday, forcing drivers to find other routes. On the field, the Saskatchewan Roughriders erased a 10-point halftime deficit to beat Toronto 28-24 Saturday. The Riders remain second in the West ahead of next Sunday's Labor Day Classic against the Winnipeg Blue Bombers. Some families are being transferred to Saskatoon for pediatric diabetes appointments after staffing losses disrupted Regina's program. The Saskatchewan Health Authority says the change is temporary. And Rise Air and LaRonge EMS are celebrating 30 years of medevac service in northern Saskatchewan. Aircraft pilots and medical crews remain on standby around the clock. CJME weather. Sunday night, a 30% chance of showers and a low of 9. Monday, a mix of sun and cloud and a high of 21. Tuesday, sunny and a high of 26. That's your 980 CJME news update. I'm Jacob Bamhauer.
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1: I think we've got a fairly good picture over the last few months of how integrated Canada and the United States are when it comes to the automotive industry. Can you give us a sense, how interconnected are we with the Americans on technology supply chains?
18: We still are, not to the same degree as the auto industry, because there's very little manufacturing that actually takes place in North America. It's really mostly, it gets shipped over from a factory in China or Vietnam or India or other parts of, you know, the Asia. And they either get shipped directly to Canada or they get shipped to the U.S. and then provisioned out as Canadian demand warrants. So we're not as tightly integrated. You don't have smartphones and smartphone components crossing the border multiple times like you do as you do with automotive. And so undoing that sort of ball of twine is much less complex for the electronics industry. And indeed, we have seen in recent months electronics makers starting to target the Canadian economy more directly. In other words, not sending them to the U.S. first, shipping them directly from their factories overseas right into the Canadian market and bypassing the U.S. entirely. So we're affected. But as long as these technology companies recognize that and change their supply chains, and they already have been, it's a lot easier to sort of switch directions in the electronics industry than it is in the automotive.
1: Yeah, this is a fascinating conversation, Carmi, because we know the tariffs generally are attempts made by, in the case of the U.S. government, to force Americans to buy American. And now the retaliatory tariffs force Canadians to buy Canadian. But as you just pointed out, a lot of this tech is actually coming from overseas. We're distributing it. We've got the warehouse. We're doing secondary sales. But so how does that play into the concept of tariffs?
18: It damages the supply chain further upstream, because in many cases, the raw materials that those overseas factories are using to create the components that ultimately become a smartphone or a laptop, well, they come from here. A lot of our critical minerals, for example, originate in Canada, and they're bought by these Asian technology companies for their manufacturing process. And so it doesn't directly touch the American economy. But of course, by the time those phones land in both the U.S. and Canada, they've already been subject to those tariffs, because the U.S., of course, isn't just targeting Canada with these tariffs. They're targeting other countries as well. And so it hurts on any number of levels. And anytime you have a supply chain that is as complex as the technology supply chain is, at every single step along the way from raw materials to completed product, levy a tariff, it ultimately is going to find its way into the price that consumers pay, regardless of where they live.
1: Carmi Levy is my guest, technology analyst and journalist. So, you know, if we stay on the trade war discussion, one of the things that we have heard, and although it's been not in, I would say, succinct detail, we've heard some indications that one of the pinch points at the trade table that caused the breakdown was the whole issue of French language content being issues in the Canada-U.S. trade negotiations on streaming services, which is another way in which this trade war is implicated by technology. Can you give me your thoughts on the role that part of it is playing?
18: Yeah, I mean, the U.S. Trade Representative Jameson Greer had raised concerns about a law in Quebec known as Bill 109 that was passed last year, and it required streaming services, device manufacturers to prioritize French language content for Quebec users. And so if you wanted to do business there, you had to adhere to that and kind of build that capability in. The Online Streaming Act, which of course applies across the country, also had similar provisions that the Americans had previously identified as an irritant that would require these streaming companies to promote Canadian content as well as French language and Indigenous content on their platform. So the algorithms would have to be tweaked so that when you're, say, watching Netflix or Disney Plus, Canadian content would have to be easier to find if you lived in Canada. And they pushed back on that. So we haven't seen this in writing, so I'm going to take it on faith that this is what happened. But essentially at the last minute, they said, well, we want these streaming companies to be exempt from these rules. In other words, they won't have to promote Canadian content on their platforms. And of course, that was given by the Canadian side as one of the reasons why they walked away from the table, because, you know, don't tell us how we can leverage Canadian sovereignty within our borders. And this is Canada's cultural industry. We're not going to let the Americans establish or set the rules.
1: I listened to another interview that you did where you had pointed out that some of these regulations haven't even been finalized yet. So do you expect this pinch at the trade table to A, change behavior of how lawmakers look at the regulations when they finalize them? Or B, do you think that you will see the Netflix, Disney Plus, others fall into line with these regulations?
18: I think it adds fuel to the elbows up movements. The Canadian government had been backing away from pushing hard against these tech companies. For example, they got rid of the digital services tax last year. They removed just last month the financial requirements for these tech companies to pay into Canada's cultural industries in order as a cost of doing business here. So we've already had concessions. And I think what the most recent chapter, essentially emboldens Canada to not make any more concessions. Like, look, we're making concessions. We're not getting anything back in return. So why would we compromise ourselves on the cultural front, on the cultural landscape? So I think this emboldens Canadians to push back again hard. And so then the Canadian government's going to, now that it's a central component of the trade war, the Canadian government's probably not incentivized to be making any more concessions on technology-related legislation over the next number of months. They're essentially going to draw a line and say, nope, we're going to wait you out.
1: Carmi Levy is our guest, technology analyst and journalist. Let's come back in the last couple of minutes that we have to the price of technology. It feels to me like through my life, technology has been if you buy it now, you'll pay more than you will if you were to wait a year, because technology will evolve to the point that it will be a bit cheaper. That tends to be, I look at how VCRs and DVD players and some of these things have moved. But this, we're going in a different trajectory. I was reading a piece recently where Regina Computer Retailer, 16 gigs of RAM, went from $32 in January to $160 now. So is this all AI data center related?
18: Yeah. I mean, we have never seen technology get more expensive over time. You always get more for your money over time as the technology continues to improve. So this is entirely new to us. Of course, the trade war on top of the AI data center sort of root cause is just accelerating that process, and it's making those numbers even bigger. And of course, it's August now. This could not be happening at a worse time, because now is back to school season. This is when everyone is buying new laptops and new phones and new electronics for this time of year. It is the biggest time of year for this industry. And unfortunately, a lot of people find themselves in the market as prices are skyrocketing. So they're looking for alternative strategies to save themselves some money, maybe stretch their existing devices a little bit longer so that they don't have to replace them while prices are high, or maybe look to refurbished sides of the business so they can buy, either a used device that still carries a warranty, or not necessarily the latest and greatest model, but one that's been sitting in inventory for a while and isn't necessarily the greatest technology, but it should be good enough to get them through the school year or work or whatever. So a lot of people kind of redrawing their personal technology maps so that they don't have to be in the market at a time when everything is just so expensive that people increasingly simply can't afford it.
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1: Canada's Secretary of State for Sport is in Saskatchewan today. The federal government investing $1 billion in sport aimed at participation, supporting athletes, strengthening the sports system. And without further ado, I'm happy to bring on to the program the Secretary of State for Sport in Canada, Adam Van Couverden. Thank you so much for joining us today. Let's talk about that $1 billion investment. What are the results that you hope, that you expect will come as a result of that investment?
28: We're really for five big things. We're going to build and invest in more sport infrastructure. We're going to renovate some older facilities, and we're going to build new infrastructure as well. We're also going to protect athletes. We're going to make sure that the sport system is purpose-built to take care of people, to ensure that it's safe and inclusive and a positive space for everybody, because we've all heard too many stories about unsafe sporting environments for various reasons. We're going to drive up the participation rate. That's the third thing. We want more people to have access. We're going to do that by reducing all the barriers that exist, whether it's a cost barrier or a transportation barrier, lack of infrastructure, an uninclusive, unwelcoming environment for certain people. Whatever it is, you know, we want disabled Canadians, you know, all sorts of Canadians, newcomers, Indigenous folks, every single Canadian deserves access to sport, physical activity, recreation, and play. The other thing we're going to do is we're going to continue to perform. We want on the international stage and here in Canada, we want to keep breaking Canadian records. We want to keep setting world records. We want to win medals at the Olympics and the Paralympics. We want to continue to be a sport nation that wins internationally. And then last but certainly not least, we are strengthening the Canadian sports system from the perspective of hosting more international events. Just like the FIFA 2026, Men's World Cup proved Canada's the best sport hosting nation in the world. We want to do more of it.
1: So when I listen to you laying out, I mean, each one of those goals, I think, is important and should be prioritized. I wonder if you have thoughts on, because my understanding of just how money flows, I mean, this will flow to provinces, to communities, to projects, and then they will carry it out. Because the question often is, how will everyday Canadians, how will young parents who have children who want to get into sports, how will they see, realize, and feel the benefit of this funding? I know that doesn't come directly from the feds, but do you have a vision of how that might impact people?
28: Yeah, absolutely. And before I explain that, I just want to give a shout out to Saskatchewan as a province. This is a sport loving province. This is a province that has always invested well in sport. You can see that, by the number of people that, you know, make it to the NHL and the CFL, the number of people that play in professional leagues and win Olympic and Paralympic Commonwealth, medals. Saskatchewan's a sport province. And one of the reasons is because the province of Saskatchewan has traditionally invested more than the average amount as a province. So kudos to Saskatchewan for always doing that. You know, part of it is because of a strong legacy in the lottery's funding, and the Saskatchewan Lottery and Gaming Corporation does a good job of, well, Sask Lotteries, as you call it, does a really good job of investing in the province, and the government does too. Now, the federal government, we have an obligation to work directly with our national sport organizations. So say, for example, your kid enjoys volleyball. We're going to strengthen Volleyball Canada to make sure that all of their activities are aligned with all the provincial sport organizations across the country. We're going to encourage them to develop stronger relationships with all the clubs in the municipalities that host regional events, that develop clubs, that hire and train coaches, and that create those opportunities. You know, it has to start from the top. I'm a strong believer in strong institutions leading the way for provincial organizations, and then clubs and municipalities that actually deliver the sporting activities. But then we're also going to work with charities like KidSport, like Canadian Tire Jumpstart, like the Canadian Parks and Recreation Association. All of these organizations have fantastic initiatives to keep Canadians moving. Just recently, we announced $6 million for Participaction. People recognize Participaction, whether it's the Hal Johnson and Joanne McLeod years or the Community Challenge or any of the initiatives and campaigns that they've had out there in Canada to keep Canadians moving. You know, sport is a spectrum. We can talk about sport as simple human movement. You can talk about it physical activity, competitive opportunities, or just moving after school or work, making sure that you're getting your steps in and that you're living a healthy and active lifestyle. Sport adds something positive to everybody's life in Canada, and we want Canadians to have more of it. So with better leadership, better governance from all of our national sport organizations, that'll trickle down all the way through our PSOs, our clubs, our municipalities, and those who deliver sport. In our backyard, we're going to have a stronger sports system in Canada.
1: We're chatting today with the Secretary of State for Sport of Canada. Adam Van Cuverden is joining us in the province today. We have him by phone, but in the province making some announcements. You mentioned, Secretary, about one of the pillars, one of the priorities was around safety in sport. We know the good side of sport, but we also know there's some challenges. The Future of Sport Commission describes some of these safety problems as systemic. Do you think sport is safer today than it was 5 years ago? Are we making positive strides? And what more do we need to do?
28: I'm very confident that we're making great progress. And Evan, I really appreciate the focus on this and the question. And I'll give a shout out to Sask Sport because they've stood up an independent third party mechanism to, you know, deal with and adjudicate on these safe sport issues that arise in communities so that there's better transparency, stronger governance, you know, a reaction and a response to these incidents with more integrity, and consequences. From a federal perspective, we've stood up Sport Integrity Canada and we've given them the responsibility and frankly the obligation to ensure that sporting environments across the country are safe and free of discrimination and abuse. You know, we know that discrimination and abuse exist outside of sport as well. It's always wrong, and we are focusing as a federal government on strengthening these systems, creating accountability, ensuring that there are consequences to negative and abusive behavior that's not to be tolerated in sport, and working with all of our PSOs, our clubs, and our national sport organizations, because now every national sport organization has a safe sport policy. They've signed on to the Universal Code of Conduct for maltreatment, to fight maltreatment in sport. They're all signatories to Sport Integrity Canada. There's training that's required for coaches and officials and administrators. Parents and competitors, athletes are encouraged to do an online training. And actually, you know what? I competed in like my 25th or 26th Canadian championship recently, like a couple of years ago, actually, in canoe kayak. I just raced a C15 event with my canoe club, and I had to do the safe sport training in order to get on the water. And I gladly did it. I filled it out. And, you know, I'm not embarrassed to say, even after 20 years on the national team and 7 years working on this project with the federal government, I learned something. So there's something to be said about everybody taking an extra step to make sure that the environments that we're creating and supporting in communities are safe, free of discrimination and abuse, but also just as inclusive and welcoming as possible. We want sport to continue to build up our communities and the strength of our kids and the confidence that we all feel when we develop and get better at something. That's the positive side of sport that I want to see continue to be more and more prevalent in our communities. And to answer your question directly, yeah, I'm confident that this is this hard work is definitely creating a safer sporting environment for all Canadians.
1: Adam Van Cooverden is my guest. Last question, as an athlete yourself who came up through the system, and I think you did a good job of highlighting. I mean, not every athlete will stand on Olympic podium, but that doesn't mean they can have a great, you know, they can have a great life journey through sport. What is it as an athlete that you looked at the system? You probably weren't looking at it through the political lens at the time, but now that you're in this chair, you definitely want to make an imprint on and make a change for the better.
28: Absolutely. I think that sport is Canada's greatest nation-building activity. I think it brings us together. It provides us a common purpose. It rallies all Canadians behind a common flag, a common purpose, our favorite team, Team Canada, particularly these days for obvious reasons. I reflect on my experience in sport all the time. You know, I was fortunate to be world champion, to win lots of Canadian titles, and to go to the Olympics and come home with medals. But those aren't the chances that I undertook that actually taught me a lot of lessons. When I came home from World Cups, coming in fourth or fifth or ninth or 15th place, those are the times when I reflected and looked at how I can improve, can do to get to the next level, how I can make sure that my training environments were positive, that I was contributing to other people's success, that I was being a great teammate, and being a good athlete from a coach-athlete relationship perspective. Those things taught me a lot about working on teams, about being a good leader, and about focusing on what matters for Canadians.
1: Secretary of State for Sport of Canada, Adam Van Cooverden. And he's a fellow that's no stranger to sports. 4 Olympic Games, winning 4 medals, including the gold in Athens, 8 medals from the World Championships. We'll take a break. We'll be right back here. 650 CKOM, 980 CJME.
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1: From the National Newsroom of the Canadian Press, I'm Hannah Stoles. The Bank of Canada will be grappling with new tariffs as it decides where to take its benchmark interest rate later this week. Fresh data suggests Canada's economy grew at a rapid pace in the second quarter, but many economists expect that momentum to fade as the trade war with the United States re-escalates. Tony Stilo of Oxford Economics says the tariffs themselves won't sink the economy.
2: What's happening with these latest tariffs is going to slow the economy. It's not going to cause a recession. But there's uncertainty. You can see President Trump's threat now for 50% tariffs on autos. And so we don't know where it's going to go. And the bank's going to be watching all that.
1: Stilo says he expects the Bank of Canada will remain on hold on Wednesday as it waits to see how the new tariffs affect inflation and the economy. Three federal by-elections are taking place today, with one in rural Quebec expected to be a tight race. Conservative Richard Martel resigned his seat in Chicoutimi-Laford to sit in the Senate, and only won in 2025 by 1,500 votes. The other two elections are in the Toronto riding of Beaches East York and North Vancouver Capilano. U.S. President Donald Trump is now working to appeal to business owners in the North as the trade war with Canada continues. ABC's Allison Kosick has more.
3: Trump calling for Canadian companies that are doing business with America to move to the U.S. immediately, saying many of them moved out years ago due to stupid U.S. leadership. Trump promising no tariffs if they move back.
1: After the U.S. imposed 50% tariffs on roughly 5% of Canadian exports, Canada plans to retaliate with its own counter-tariffs starting September 8th. A man in prison for killing two Saskatchewan Mounties 20 years ago is set to have a court hearing today over the fate of his pickup truck. Prosecutors have filed an application to have the blue truck belonging to 61-year-old Curtis Dagenet forfeited to the Crown. In 2009, a jury convicted him of first-degree murder for shooting and killing two constables and injuring a third. He was in his truck when the officers went to arrest him. It's been 1 month and a day since the U.S. fired on Iran. Yesterday, the U.S. military sent rockets towards an island in the Strait of Hormuz. ABC's Stephen Portnoy reports.
4: Sunday's U.S. strike, the first since July 29th, coming just days after the war crossed the six-month mark. President Trump has said oil is transiting safely.
5: Millions and millions of barrels of oil are coming out of the strait every day.
4: And the Pentagon insists international shipping routes in the strait have been cleared of sea mines.
1: The United Arab Emirates says its Air Force intercepted an Iranian drone over its territorial waters today. And some of Hollywood's biggest stars are heading to Venice, Italy for the 83rd edition of the Venice Film Festival. It's one of the most prestigious film festivals in the world, second only to Cannes, and technically the oldest. The festival kicks off on Wednesday. This is the Canadian Press. In sports, the Toronto Blue Jays, who have won three games in a row, have a day off today before a crucial three-game road series against the Cleveland Guardians. The Jays trail the Guardians by 1.5 games for the third and final AL wildcard berth. The Jays also play three games against the Kansas City Royals and the Athletics before returning home on September 11th. The Canadian Championship semifinals are scheduled to kick off this week with first-leg matches. The Hamilton-based Forge FC visits Supra de Quebec in an all-Canadian Premier League showdown tomorrow, while the Vancouver Whitecaps host FC Montreal on Wednesday. All 15 teams in the WNBA are off until September 17th to allow players to compete in the FIBA Women's World Cup taking place in Berlin, Germany, from Friday to September 13th. Team Canada, thanks to an 82-76 loss to an already qualified Australia squad in March, won't be competing in Berlin despite a fourth-place finish at the 2022 edition of the event. From the Canadian Press, I'm Hannah Stoles.
6: I'm Jacob Bamhauer with your 980 CJME News Update. A powerful storm will continue bringing heavy rain and damaging winds to Saskatchewan into Monday. Environment Canada says central areas could receive up to 80 millimeters of rain while wind gusts near Regina could approach 100 kilometers an hour. The rain flooded several Regina underpasses Sunday, forcing drivers to find other routes. On the field, the Saskatchewan Roughriders erased a 10-point halftime deficit to beat Toronto 28-24 Saturday. The Riders remain second in the West ahead of next Sunday's Labor Day Classic against the Winnipeg Blue Bombers. Some families are being transferred to Saskatoon for pediatric diabetes appointments after staffing losses disrupted Regina's program. The Saskatchewan Health Authority says the change is temporary. And Rise Air and LaRange EMS are celebrating 30 years of medevac service in northern Saskatchewan. Aircraft pilots and medical crews remain on standby around the clock. CJME weather. Sunday night, a 30% chance of showers and a low of 9. Monday, a mix of sun and cloud and a high of 21. Tuesday, sunny and a high of 26. That's your 980 CJME news update. I'm Jacob Bamhauer.
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0: Welcome to Open Lines on the Evan Bray Show. It is a Friday morning, and we've had a week full of discussions, so there are no shortage of things to talk about. Another thing, in fact, this is a story we're working on in terms of a guest for Monday. I'm hoping to have Finance Minister Jim Ryder on the show, because yesterday Saskatchewan came out with its first quarter projections for 26-27, forecasting that the deficit is actually going to grow a smidge. It was projected at $819 million, the deficit. Now we're looking at $825 million. What has me scratching my head on this is the fact that oil prices are as good as they've been in recent history. And so that should be having a really good impact on our province. Now, yes, we are seeing higher than normal revenue from non-renewable resources to the tune of about $320 million. But clearly, we're also spending. In fact, we're spending more than we're benefiting in terms of the surplus in terms of projections. And when you contrast this with what's going on in Alberta, I think this is where I'm a bit perplexed, because Alberta was projecting a $9.4 billion deficit. Now, I know they're bigger than us, but compare that. I mean, we were under a billion. They projected a $9.4 billion deficit. And after their first quarter update, because of oil sales, they've got a $2 billion surplus. That's a big swing. It is the impact that oil revenue generates for Alberta that much different than Saskatchewan? I mean, I know it's different. Clearly, we're not equal when it comes to oil production and sales to Alberta. But boy, you throw potash and uranium in there, like, we've got lots going for us, and yet our picture doesn't look to be that good. So I am hoping Monday we will connect. I don't think we've got confirmation yet, but we've asked for Finance Minister Jim Ryder to join us on the program, because the NDP, the opposition NDP, of course, are saying, this is terrible. This looks terrible. This is not good management of money. Well, you can imagine the news that even though times are really good when it comes to our non-renewable resource revenue, we are seeing an increase after one quarter in what our deficit is going to look like. I saw Trent Witherspoon, the NDP's finance critic, yesterday saying that this is not good. I think he called the report damning, and basically saying the SAS party can't be trusted with taxpayers' money. So we'll do a deeper dive on this when we have the actual finance minister in, and then we will endeavor to have the NDP critic on, and we can mull this over a little bit more in detail when we can have those face-to-face conversations, hopefully starting on Monday. Okay, I'm conflicted. I'm just being honest with you, I'm conflicted. Because the Donald Trump renaming of Lake Ontario, I kind of could care less about. And it's not me being, you know, not being patriotic. My point is, like, really, are we going to get twisted up over this? Like, he wants us to get twisted up over this, right? Listen to the way he talked about this.
1: The lake change, Lake of America, was something I've been thinking about for a long time, actually. As you know, we took something called the Gulf of Mexico, we changed it, and now it's very routinely the Gulf of America. So if you think about it, we have a gulf and we have a lake. Now all we need is an ocean. So maybe we'll have to change the name of the Atlantic and or the Pacific. Maybe we'll change them both.
0: So, you know, I mean, clearly what Donald Trump wants is what I'm doing right now. He wants us to talk about it. He wants to get under our skin. He wants all of those things. I am not sweating this. This to me is not a big deal. It's Lake Ontario. It's always been Lake Ontario. Like, I care not. So then you ask, well, why are you talking about it? I actually had this battle with a coworker this morning, because I said, I don't want to talk about the Lake Ontario thing today on the show. The problem is everybody is talking about it, right? That's the the balance that I'm always trying to do, because that's really what this show is. What are the topics that are happening at the water cooler? What are the topics that are happening, discussions that are happening at the dinner table? Those are the things that you and I chat about every day. I'd love nothing better than just to walk away from this. Who cares? He wants to call it something else. Let him call it something else. It's officially called Lake Ontario. We know the history. We know the reasons. We know historically why this has been done, why it was chosen. We know what the rest of the world refers to it as. But there's some people pushing back saying, absolutely not. This should be a big deal, Evan. You should be incensed over this. You should be angered and frustrated. Well, let me know what you think, I guess. 1-877-332-8255. I'm happy to hear your thoughts on this or whatever. It is open lines, and let's go to open lines. We'll go to Norquay. Chris is on the line. Hi, Chris. What have you got today?
2: Hey, Evan. Well, it's funny you go and lead into that with the whole Trump thing in Lake Ontario. And basically, he's really good at feeling that addiction to conflict and drama and stress. And if you ask me, those are the three main addictions that we should be most concerned about in society. But regarding Meta, from what you've said and your guests have said, that this settlement that they've done really doesn't do much to change the root cause of what's actually fueling those addictions, and that's things like, you know, the algorithms and stuff like that. And until that changes, nothing's really going to change, really.
0: Yeah, that's a good point. Like the algorithms don't appear to be in the changes, Chris. It's about, you know, we won't send notifications to kids when they're in school, and we'll up some parental controls. But parents have the same addiction problems.
2: Yeah, exactly. If anything, the adults should be placed more of a priority on it, because, you know, it's funny how they have this cop-out saying, oh, we're not responsible for what our users do and say and stuff, but they clearly are responsible for reposting it. And, you know, like, because you open up Facebook and all of a sudden something that you don't follow just goes and pops up. It's all designed to keep you addicted, and that's exactly how they make their revenue. You know, you have Zuckerberg and that U.S. congressional hearing, he stood up and he was apologizing to all those parents and stuff. Do you think he had for a second the wherewithal that he's going to go and change his business model? Not a chance.
0: Apology and a settlement over a number of years that probably doesn't even impact their day-to-day. You're right. Chris, thanks so much for the call and the perspective.

0: and the Bank of Montreal.
1: Right.
0: 325,000 points of commerce and process more than 5 billion transactions every year. The sale will be finalized mid-next year to a private equity firm in San Francisco. So all our data and that entire company is going to an American-owned private equity firm called Francisco. And they're going to get all our data, not only customers, but actual businesses. Over 325,000 businesses across Canada, coast to coast to coast, use this system.
1: Yeah, it's. I saw a stat, Paul, that one in every three payment transactions across Canada goes through Moneris. And you're right, it has been agreed to just this month that the Bank of Montreal and the Royal Bank of Canada are selling it to, as you've said, this U.S. private equity firm. So, yeah, this if you want to talk about Canadian sovereignty, I think you're pointing out the ironic nature of it.
0: Correct.
1: Well, I appreciate the call. Thanks for bringing it on to the SCED to talk about. There, like as I said, there are a ton of things right now that we could chat about, and I'm happy to hear whatever is on your mind. 1-877-332-8255. Let's go to Peter in Moose Jaw. Peter, thanks for calling in. What are you talking about today?
2: Hi, Evan. I just want to quickly say, because you mentioned Donald Trump, I remember a quote, I don't know who said it, but they said the Hollywood starlets, they often complain about the paparazzi invading their privacy, but the worst day in their life is when the paparazzi doesn't show up. And that's the same thing for Donald Trump. The worst day in his life is the day that everybody stops talking about him.
1: That's so true, Peter. That's so true.
2: Absolutely, yeah. Absolutely true. He's an attention whore, so... Stop talking about him.
1: Okay, well, that was what I wanted to do so badly today about this whole Lake of Ontario thing. But of course, I mean, everybody I'm bumping into is talking about it. Anyway, you want to talk about oil prices, I understand.
2: I do, because I don't think people in Saskatchewan really understand that a lot of the oil prices you see in the news, the WTI, West Texas Intermediate, that's light, sweet crude. We're producing a lot of heavy oil. It's full of sulfur. That is the oil that gets shipped down to Cushing, Oklahoma. That's the refineries they have down there. That's how they refine the heavy oil. And the U.S. needs the heavy oil. They don't have enough of it. And their refineries sit idle if they don't get Saskatchewan, Alberta heavy oil. But heavy oil in Saskatchewan is priced at Western Canadian Select Pricing, which was an oil price that these big oil companies, the producers, they figured out back in the early 2000s, basically to screw Canada out of extra dollars. So the heavy oil and the Western Canadian Select is priced at about $67 a barrel,
1: right.
2: U.S., whereas West Texas Intermediate is trading today at about $84 a barrel, and it's been on a wild ride this last year with the Gulf War. So you have to take the whole oil prices thing and start to figure this stuff out. Because I talked to a lot of people, and they think, well, $85 a barrel, that's over $100 Canadian. They should be making money hand over fist. Well, hold on a second. The cost, the transport, all of this stuff is very, very high, and it's varying so dramatically. I don't think they've ever seen as much inflation as they've seen in the last year.
1: Yeah, and how those prices impact the transportation of oil and all the rest of it. Great lead in to the discussion we'll have next week. So we've got a couple of discussions I want to point out. One with Jim Ryder, Minister of Finance. Maybe I'm getting ahead of myself, but I know we've asked to have Minister Ryder on the show. He's usually quite accessible for us, so I'm hoping we'll get him earlier in the week. We also have our regular check-in with Brian Zinchuk. So we will talk oil prices and the difference between Saskatchewan and Alberta and all of that kind of stuff when we have him on in the show midweek next week. Okay, 1-877-332-8255. I'm looking at Frank. I can take one more caller, so I'm going to go. By the way, calls are not stopping just because we have open lines till 10. Then after 10, we go into Bugs and Hugs. So if you are on the phone line waiting, don't go anywhere. We're going to get to your call because that's what we're doing on a Friday. 1-877-332-8255. Let's take a break, come back. We'll wrap up open lines, get into Bugs and Hugs. Lots still to talk about on this Friday morning of the Evan Bray Show here on 650.

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11: We have a gulf and we have a lake. Now all we need is an ocean.
12: Shut up, just shut up, shut up, shut up, just shut up, shut up.
11: So this is Lake Ontario in Canada and in the United States. But we're going to make a little change. We're going to call it something different than Lake Ontario. We're going to call it Lake America.
13: Stop the talking, baby. Stop walking.
0: Well, that tells you where Frank's at, because I was just saying before the break, like, you know what? I mean, you can get annoyed about the Lake America versus Lake Ontario thing, but I'm kind of just like, I'm not going to sweat it. Frank goes, no, I am sweating it. Frank says, I'm not letting it go. It's one of those things. And my point is, like, I am a proud Canadian. You've heard me say this many times. It's Lake Ontario. The fact that he used a Sharpie to sign a piece of paper doesn't change the fact that it's Lake Ontario. So I'm choosing try not to sweat it too much, but I know it's got people worked up. Dwayne and Carrot River, your thoughts on this whole thing?
14: Well, I'm thinking we've finally seen definitive proof that Donald Trump is suffering from a terrible medical condition called narcissistic egotism. And it's amazing that no one points this out to anyone. Democrats and Republicans and the rest of the Americans have themselves a president that is completely out of control. And it's medically proven what he has. And the problem is now that the world is moving away, Canada and other countries moving away with dealing with the United States on a social level, a travel level, a financial level. I don't get angry. I get a little sad when I think that this has been let go on. And it's going to take at least 50 years for the United States to correct all of the terrible mistakes he's made. And it's just a sad, sad, sad situation.
0: You know,
14: nothing but the best of luck.
0: It's such an interesting conversation because I was having a chat the other day with an economist friend of mine who said, you know, we will look back and say Donald Trump did good things for Canada. And maybe that's an angering statement for some people to hear me say, but it's forced us to be better. It's forced us to grow up. It's forced us to be less dependent, which is something we were lulled into complacency for many years. Okay, Frank says, Evan, you got to take a break.
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22: It's 5:30 this morning. Break out the coats and hats.
23: A chance of some embedded thunderstorms.
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22: And flash flooding shocks in the Grand Canyon. Showers and risk of a storm today. Gusting wind and just 16 degrees. Right now in downtown Regina, it is cloudy and 11.
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22: Well, good morning. Get ready for another stormy one. We've got more impact weather today. We are under a wind warning in Regina and parts of southeast Saskatchewan, with wind gusts getting as high as 100 kilometers per hour today, starting around noon. This is the twin of what some areas got yesterday. Golf ball-sized hail spotted in Estevan, pea-sized hail in Regina. But we also had some twisters. Our Abby Ziverink has the details.
2: One tornado touched down near Merrifield south of Moosomin yesterday. That's confirmed by the Northern Tornadoes Project. And there was another possible touchdown near Kelso, just southwest of Moosomin. Now, Kyle McCauley is with Environment Canada and says they haven't heard about much damage.
3: Today looks like a lot less chance of tornadoes. It's mostly going to be pretty rainy, showery, with a chance of some embedded thunderstorms.
2: There have been 36 tornadoes confirmed in our province so far this year.
22: Thanks, Abby. In yesterday's storm, Regina had about 41 millimeters of rain, or about an inch and a half. Regina could get another 15 millimeters of rain today, or just over half an inch. Today, some news about the tiniest patients in our province. Government says it will be making an announcement this morning about an expansion of the NICU. It's not clear exactly what's expanding, but there have been concerns and headlines over the past couple of years about capacity issues at the neonatal intensive care unit. Well, speaking of care for little ones, one mother is concerned after finding out her daughter's appointments are being moved another 2 hours away. The health authority is moving care for kids with diabetes from Regina to Saskatoon because of staffing issues. Jennifer Simmons lives in Mydale and comes to Regina every few months for her 7-year-old's appointments.
4: I understand that cuts are being made everywhere, but I don't think that families should be made to carry that extra burden. I think that we need to do better.
22: Simmons says this will mean more expenses and more time away from work and school. Well, it's the last day of August and preparation is already underway for the end of summer. Kids are back in the classroom in most cases on Wednesday. So how are they feeling about it?
5: I'm excited to see my friends that I haven't seen all summer.
6: I'm excited to see all my friends and wear all my new clothes.
25: I'm going to do pictures.
22: Now, while the kids get ready for back to school, others are getting ready for counter tariffs. Bill Probilski is president of the Agricultural Producers Association, and he says producers are already dealing with low prices, and some have endured years of drought.
26: There are a lot of producers who will be, hanging on by a thread, and this may actually be what puts them over the edge.
22: Now, the planned tariffs include a 50% charge on some American farm equipment and parts. And Probilski says when equipment breaks, it's not something that farmers can put off replacing. While some premiers muse about cutting off oil to the U.S. as part of the trade war, U.S. President Donald Trump says they'll just get their oil from Venezuela. Trump is calling it the biggest oil deal ever, giving the U.S. a stake in Venezuela's vast oil reserves. But it's still not clear how that might work. No text of any agreement has been released. It's not publicly known how soon the reserves could be drilled or who will pay to make it happen. Well, the U.S. is looking to pay less for oil. You could be about to pay more for power. On Friday, the rate review panel confirmed the SaskPower rate hike we're already paying, and it says it wants more information before confirming next year's hike, saying it could possibly approve one even higher than what SaskPower was asking for. A big question this week: where is the Bank of Canada going to take its trend-setting interest rate? It's grappling with the new tariffs, but new data suggests the economy grew rapidly in the second quarter. Financial market odds are overwhelmingly expecting the Bank of Canada to keep its benchmark rate at 2.25%. Well, the rain here may have caused a bit of flooding in underpasses. In the Grand Canyon, that rain on the weekend caused deadly flash flooding. Today, they are still searching for more than a dozen campers, and ABC's Sophie Flay says one person has already been found dead.
27: The Park Service confirming the body of a 46-year-old man was pulled from the Colorado River last night. Hours after, a monsoon storm turned a quiet creek into a raging river in minutes. The 14 still missing overnight are believed to be hikers and backpackers who were out on the trails when the flood hit. And now, a new problem. The flood has knocked out the only water pipeline that serves tourists and residents in the park.
22: That was ABC's Sophie Flay. The death toll in Nepal and Tibet is all the way up to 900 people now, and rescuers are still trying to find trapped workers in hydroelectric plant tunnels. The tunnels are on the rivers that flooded last week following the catastrophic mudslide suspected to have been caused by a glacier collapse. Closing statements are scheduled today in one of hip-hop's most anticipated trials. Dwayne Davis is accused of orchestrating the death of Tupac Shakur 30 years ago. The state has relied on Davis's own statements he gave to police, documentarians, and interviewers, in which he admitted to playing a role in the shooting. And just days after her passing, music icon Dolly Parton has been laid to rest. She broke barriers and became a beloved icon. Now she is resting beside her late husband. Parton's family held a private burial on the weekend in Nashville. The latest local news is as close as your phone. Check out CJME.com, Regina's homepage for news. 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Now, CJME Market Watch. In early morning trading, the loonie is at 72.01 cents U.S. Oil is up $2.89 to $86.29 U.S. a barrel. At last close, the TSX was down 280 points to 36,553, and the Dow Jones was down 9 points to 53,559. CJME News Time, 5:37.
1: CJME weather, the final day of August, brings us more rain and some gusty wind. Impact weather under a yellow wind warning. Rain today, 10 to 15 millimeters, or upwards of a little more than half an inch. 90K wind gusts. And that's why we have that warning. A high today, 16, a little cooler than what we've been used to. Tonight, more rain. Watch for some fog developing overnight. Wind will drop from 90 to 60K with a low of 9. Tomorrow clears back up, sunshine in 24, Wednesday sunny in 26, and then possibly back to rain on Thursday. Right now across the province, Saskatoon's at 11, same with Swift Current. Weyburn's at 13, Estevan 11. Right now in Moose Jaw, bit of light rain in 12, and in Regina, mostly cloudy as we wake up, southwest wind at 21 and 11 degrees. I'm now for CJME Sports, back to Lisa Schick.
22: Well, the Regina Thunder is at the top of the Prairie Football Conference after another dominant win. The team beat the Edmonton Huskies 44-4 yesterday, with the Thunder starting things off quickly, scoring their first less than 2 minutes into the game. They are 4-0 on the season now, and they aren't back on the field until the 12th, taking on the Saskatoon Hilltops at Libel Field. Well, the Riders managed to sneak out that win against the Argos at Mosaic Stadium on Saturday. At the same time, Rider Nation is also congratulating an old friend. Dante Myers played 2 seasons with the Riders, and now the Green Zone's Jamie Nye says he's moving up to the big time.
7: Well, Rider Nation, be thankful you got to see a glimpse of Dante Myers' story on his road to the National Football League, because that young man, just 26 years old, achieved his dream yesterday when he was told he made the 53-man roster of the Cincinnati Bengals. This guy was driving DoorDash. He paid $100 to try out for the Saskatchewan Rough Riders, and now he's on the National Football League roster. But I'm happy to see Dante Myers getting his flowers, not just making the roster, but his story is being shared nationally, internationally. And a part of that is because of what he did right here in Saskatchewan.
22: Oh, thanks, Jamie. Meanwhile, Scotty Scheffler is the FedEx Cup champion for the second time. He began the final round 3 shots behind yesterday, but caught up in 4 holes, took the lead for the first time on the 13th, and kept it. This also moves Scheffler past Tiger Woods atop the PGA Tour career earnings list, a mark Woods has held for nearly 26 years. And no Jays game tonight. Toronto has a day off in the midst of its 3-game winning streak before a crucial 3-game road series against the Cleveland Guardians. The Jays trail the Guardians by 1.5 games for the third and final AL wildcard berth. Catch the Green Zone this afternoon from 2 till 6.
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8: Cast your mind back to what it was like watching TV before streaming and cable. There'd only be a few channels, some fuzzy, depending on the positioning of your antenna, We all had to run to the washroom during the commercial break, with one family member screaming, "It's back on!" leaving one kid to leap over the sofa to make it without missing a show. And a marathon was what you ran, not what you watched. Having to wait a week to watch an episode, it was torture. And we've been trying to teach that to our kids. TV, occasionally, is a family moment. I know it's a device and there's too many these days, iPhones, phones, all of the games. But sitting down to watch a show together and chatting about it afterwards is a family get-together. We're showing the kids what it was like when we watched TV before you had anything in the palm of your hand. And sometimes it's kind of cool to go old school. I'm Sarah Mills.
1: CJME weather, a windy and rainy day in store under a yellow wind warning. It's impact weather with 90K gusts today. Some rain in the mix, 10 to 15 millimeters or upwards of a little more than half an inch after the rain we had yesterday. The high today, 16. Tonight, some more rain, some fog in the mix as well. Still windy, but not quite as windy. 60K gusts and a low of 9. Tomorrow clears back up, sunny and 24. Right now in Moose Jaw, some light rain in 12. In Regina, mostly cloudy. Southwest wind at 21 and 11 degrees.
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0: welcome to Monday, the first final day of another August, another summer zips by. The kids are back in school in a couple of days. The routine returns. School zones get busier. We're waking up, as you've been hearing in the forecast, to a yellow wind warning in Regina and as well many other areas across southern Saskatchewan this morning. Our newsroom just talked to Environment Canada's Kyle McCauley not long ago about it.
1: The low pressure system's kind of pivoting now over Saskatchewan. It's kind of just to the north of Saskatoon right now. And the pressure pattern is going to really tighten up and become really really strong for the really southern part of the province. So we're going to see wind gusts of up to 90 kilometers an hour, maybe even a little bit more than that too. In probably like Moose Jaw and Regina will be where the peak winds will be. Those might be just over 90, maybe even getting close to 100 at times. But yeah, it's going to be a pretty windy day for especially like this, mainly this. This afternoon for Regina.
0: Yeah, and picking up that, he says the powerful wind will start around noon or so today, lasting until the early evening tonight. As well, right now, there are rainfall warnings up, not for Regina, but for Saskatoon, Prince Albert, and other central areas around those cities. Of course, we just had some rain in Regina yesterday, didn't we? Thunderstorm rolls through yesterday, heavy rain, lightning, and thunder that just didn't want to end. It opened my door in the back deck, and I was just like, man, this thunder is just like looking, and man, minute long thunder. Yeah, the rain led to, surprise, surprise, everybody, underpasses at Albert and Broad being closed once again. I think we should all know this by now. Heavy rain, and yes, underpasses closed. They didn't reopen until later yesterday afternoon. So for the drive this morning, yes, they'll be clear. Some parts of Regina had no power around the airport and Harbor Landing yesterday. A couple flights were actually delayed. Had a bit of hail in the northwest, maybe around dime-sized or so. Maybe a touch smaller for only a few minutes. Nothing catastrophic by any means. Environment Canada tells us there were reports of golf ball-sized hail in Estevan, where they also got 46 millimeters of rain in the last 24 hours. Regina had 41 millimeters. That's all between about 1.5 and 2 inches, roughly. Northern Tornadoes Project out of Western University confirms one tornado at Merrifield from yesterday here in Saskatchewan's southeast corner. And as well, one just across the border in Elkhorn, Manitoba, where damage is being reported there. Several farm buildings look like they're wrecked. As well, just west of Merrifield, back on our side of the border, there were reports of a tornado at Kelso. So, couple more tornadoes. Here we are at the end of August, September tomorrow, and we're still talking about tornadoes. A little bit to go yet in tornado season. We're going to talk more about that with Environment Canada's David Phillips on the show tomorrow. Well, the sky, it almost fell for Ryder fans, didn't it?
2: Well, That was close, and it didn't need to be.
3: At halftime, I was in full-out panic mode. They did what they always do. They just chip away at it. Bend, don't break. And these guys are hard on the heart, I think.
4: Our defense was the reason we barely made it out of that game.
0: Yeah, they talked it out on the Green Zone post-game show yesterday. It was a come-from-behind 28-24 win for Saskatchewan against the Argonauts, and we are going to talk more about the game in just a couple moments with our Belton Johnson. CJME News time is now 5:49. Let's talk about the weather. CJME weather, yes, keep an eye on your bins and anything else not tied down on your property today. We're under a yellow wind warning. It's impact weather, 90K wind gusts, and as you heard from Environment Canada's Kyle McCauley just a moment ago, possibly even getting up to 100 kilometers an hour as well. Rain today, more of it, 10 to 15 millimeters or upwards of a little more than half an inch. A high of 16 today, not overly warm. Tonight, more rain. Still windy, but not quite as windy. 60K and a low of 9. Tomorrow, we clear back up. Sunny and a high of 24. Right now in Moose Jaw, some light rain, 12 degrees. And in Regina, mostly cloudy, southwest wind at 21 and 11 degrees.
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0: Yeah, the Riders win 28-24 over the Toronto Argonauts, improving to 7-4 on the season. Joining me now on the line to talk about the game, Belton Johnson, part of our Green Zone Game Day coverage team, Grey Cup champ, let's not forget, with the Riders. Morning, Belton, and did you have any water in the basement? I hope not.
1: No. Good morning, Kevin. Good. No water in the basement, but I'm wondering when I get into work here what I'm going to see.
0: Right, yeah, after that heavy, heavy downpour yesterday. We were hoping it wasn't going to be a heavy downpour on the Rough Riders over the weekend. And Belton, I got to tell you, after that first half, and I think a lot of other fans too were like, here we go, what are we doing? And we turned it on in the second half somehow.
1: And you're right, Kevin. That first half was awful, and it was a tale of two halves where that first half, Chad Kelly came out guns a-blazing. I think he was 20 out of 25, 295 yards passing, 3 touchdowns and 1 pick, right? But my thought was, who would have known that a blocked extra point return for 2 points by the Riders at Marcus Sale and a 55-yard kick before halftime would have made all the difference in that game, man.
0: Okay, you brought it up, so I want to bring it up. You know where I'm going with this one. So, Alex Hale, I really feel like it is a flip of the coin, because as I'm watching the game, every time he's up, it's like, flip the coin, he misses a pat, he misses the point after, but he hits, the 150-plus. So I don't know what to think about this. I feel nervous every time he's up there.
1: I'm nervous every time he's up there. When he makes, something like a 55, I'm shouting and hollering, where you going? And again, when he misses something like an extra point or, a short field goal, I'm like, man, Riders need to do something. I think they're going to keep what they got so far, Kevin.
0: Would you, Belton, concur with some of the callers? It was the defense that kind of saved us on this one?
1: I will concur to that because, second half, totally different game. I felt like the defense, they made some adjustments there, and they were able to pitch a shutout in the second half, right? So to me, it was the defense there. But I do want to give a little bit of credit to the offense as well because, Trevor Harris did not throw an interception. And I think, as a team at whole, they kept the penalties down. I believe they have 4 penalties for 32 yards.
0: Well, that's what I was watching for in this game as well, because you watch the last 2 games that we've lost, penalties and, dumb penalties are really what cost them the games. You think they cleaned that up last game?
1: Oh, absolutely. They cleaned it up. And again, just, they lowered it from what they had previously. So that, to me, that was a good start. And they focused in on the message coach was sending throughout the week there, that sense of urgency. I still, Kevin, want to see a little bit more from the offense there. And, as far as just generating points in the first quarter or the first half there, early on in the season, Riders, I felt like they were averaging about 30 points a game. The last 2 games, it was, 17 and a half. And again, they got over that average this past game, but I need to see more still here.
0: And Belton, just quickly, you talk about wanting to see more. Well, it's not an easy match this upcoming weekend, the Labor Day Classic against the Bombers, coming off a team that, the Alouettes handing them their 2nd loss, the Blue Bombers, so they're playing well right now.
1: The Bombers are playing well right now, and I think it's going to be one of those close games again this week when, the Bombers Riders play what Labor Day. So the Riders, they still need to pick things up, get healthy here, and we'll see where the chips fall there on Labor Day.
0: Belton, take care, my friend.
1: Hey, have a good one, Kevin.
0: Belton Johnson, part of our Green Zone Game Day coverage team. CJME News Time is now 5:57.
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14: It's 6 o'clock. This morning, break out the coats and hats.
15: A chance of some embedded thunderstorms.
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14: And flash flooding shocks in the Grand Canyon. Showers and risk of a storm today. Gusting wind and just 16 degrees. Right now in downtown Regina, it is cloudy and 11.
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14: Good morning. Thanks for joining us. I'm Lisa Schick. Get ready for another stormy one. We've got more impact weather today. We are under a wind warning in Regina and parts of the southeast, with wind gusts getting as high as 100 kilometers per hour today, starting around noon. This is close to what some areas got yesterday. We got golf ball sized hail in Estevan, pea sized hail in Regina. But we also had some twisters. Our Abby Ziverink has the details.
17: One tornado touched down near Merrifield, south of Moosomin yesterday. That's confirmed by the Northern Tornadoes Project. And there was another possible touchdown near Kelso, just southwest of Moosomin. Now, Kyle McCauley is with Environment Canada and says they haven't heard about much damage.
15: Today looks like a lot less chance of tornadoes. It's mostly going to be pretty rainy and showery with a chance of some embedded thunderstorms.
17: There have been 36 tornadoes confirmed in our province so far this year.
14: Thanks, Abby. In yesterday's storm, Regina had about 41 millimeters of rain, or an inch and a half. The city could get another 15 millimeters today. That's just over half an inch. Today, some news about the tiniest patients in our province. Government says it will be making an announcement this morning about an expansion of the NICU. It's not clear exactly what's expanding yet, but there have been concerns and headlines over the past couple of years about capacity issues at the neonatal intensive care unit. Speaking of care for little ones, one mother is concerned after finding out her daughter's appointments are being moved another 2 hours away. The health authority is moving care for kids with diabetes from Regina to Saskatoon because of staffing issues. Jennifer Simmons drives 90 minutes to Regina every few months for her 7-year-old's appointments.
16: I understand that cuts are being made everywhere, but I don't think that families should be made to carry that extra burden. I think that we need to do better.
14: Simmons says this will mean more expenses and more time away from work and school. Well, it's the last day of August, and preparation is already underway for the end of summer. Kids are back in the classroom, in most cases, on Wednesday. So how are they feeling about it?
18: I'm excited to see my friends that I haven't seen all summer.
19: I'm excited to see all my friends and wear all my new clothes.
20: I'm going to do pictures.
14: Well, the kids get ready for back to school. Others are getting ready for counter tariffs. Bill Probilski is president of the Agricultural Producers Association. He says producers are already dealing with low prices and some have endured years of drought.
21: There are a lot of producers who will be, you know, hanging on by a thread, and this may actually be what puts them over the edge.
14: The planned tariffs include a 50% levy on some American farm equipment and parts. And Probilski says fixing equipment isn't something that farmers can put off. While some premiers muse about cutting off oil to the U.S. as part of the trade war, U.S. President Donald Trump says they'll get their oil from Venezuela. Trump says the deal will give the U.S. a stake in Venezuela's vast oil reserves, but it's still not clear how that's going to work. No text has been released. It's not publicly known how soon the reserves could be drilled or who's going to pay for it. The U.S. is looking to pay less for oil. You could be about to pay more for power. On Friday, the rate review panel confirmed the South Power rate hike we're already paying, and it says it wants more information before confirming next year's hike, saying it could possibly approve one even higher than what South Power was asking for. A big question this week, where is the Bank of Canada going to take its trend-setting interest rate? It's grappling with the new tariffs, but also a growing economy in the second quarter. Financial market odds are overwhelmingly looking at the rate staying steady at 2.25%. Well, the rain here may have caused a bit of flooding. In the Grand Canyon, though, that rain on the weekend caused deadly flash flooding. Today, they are still searching for more than a dozen campers, and ABC's Sophie Flay says one person has already been found dead.
22: The Park Service confirming the body of a 46-year-old man was pulled from the Colorado River last night, hours after a monsoon storm turned a quiet creek into a raging river. In minutes. The 14 still missing overnight are believed to be hikers and backpackers who were out on the trails when the flood hit. And now, a new problem. The flood has knocked out the only water pipeline that serves tourists and residents in the park.
14: That was ABC's Sophie Flay. Well, the death toll in Nepal and Tibet is all the way up to 900 people now, and rescuers are still trying to find trapped workers in hydroelectric plant tunnels. The tunnels are on the rivers that flooded last week following the catastrophic mudslide suspected to have been caused by a glacier collapse. Closing statements are scheduled today in one of hip-hop's most anticipated trials. Dwayne Davis is accused of orchestrating the death of Tupac Shakur 30 years ago. The state has relied on Davis's own statements that he gave to police, documentarians, and interviewers, in which he admitted to playing a role in the shooting. And just days after her passing, music icon Dolly Parton has been laid to rest. Barriers and became a beloved national icon. Now she's resting beside her late husband. Parton's family held a private burial on the weekend in Nashville. The latest local news is as close as your phone. Check out CJME.com, Regina's homepage for news. 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Now CJME Market Watch. In early morning trading, the loonie is at 72.01 cents U.S. Oil up $3.19 to $86.59 U.S. a barrel. At last close, the TSX was down 280 points to 36,553. Dow Jones was down 9 points to 53,559. CJME News Time, 6:07.
0: CJME weather. Hopefully your basement stayed dry after yesterday's rain. There is more today, and that's not it. We're under a yellow wind warning as well. Impact weather this morning as we wake up. 90K wind gusts to go along with 10 to 15 millimeters of rain, or upwards of a little more than half an inch. A high today of only 16. Tonight, more rain. Fog develops overnight. Not quite as windy. It'll drop from 90K to 60K, a low of 9. Tomorrow clears back up, sunshine in 24. Wednesday, sunny in 26. then possibly back to rain for Thursday. Right now across the province, Saskatoon's at 11, Swift Current 12, Weyburn 13, Estevan 10, Yorkton 11. Right now in Moose Jaw, some light rain and 11. In Regina, as we wake up, mostly cloudy. Southwest wind at 22 and 12 degrees. Time now for CJME Sports. Back to Lisa Schick.
14: Well, four games into the season and the Regina Thunder is not slowing down. The team beat the Edmonton Huskies 44-4 yesterday, propelling themselves to the top of the Prairie Football Conference. They scored their first points less than 2 minutes into the game. The Thunder is 4-0 now, taking on Saskatoon in the next game after the bye week. Well, hopes are alive for the green and white fans after the team managed to eke out a win on Saturday against Toronto 28-24. And the Green Zone's Jamie Nye is giving his thoughts.
1: Well, it wasn't particularly a pretty win for the Saskatchewan Rough Riders, but a win's a win after a two-game losing streak. And that second half of that Riders game is exactly what these Riders have been. A team that never gives up and finds a way to win. In that second half, the defense, who was terrible in the first half, pitched a shutout. No points given up. The only points Toronto scored were the safety when Trevor Harris fumbled the football, and then the offense got clicking in the fourth quarter. Can they carry that momentum over to this coming Sunday against the Bombers? They're going to have to, because the Bombers are coming in hot after the win over Montreal.
14: Oh, thanks, Jamie. Not only is Scotty Scheffler the FedEx Cup champion for a second time, but he now leads the PGA Tour in career earnings at just over $130 million. That means he tops Tiger Woods, but Scheffler says it's not a fair comparison because of the big money in golf today. He took the title yesterday after starting the final round 3 shots behind. And a 7-0 win last night, and the Jays have managed a 3-game sweep against the Seattle Mariners. Now the team is off today, getting ready for a crucial 3-game road series against the Cleveland Guardians. The Jays trail the Guardians by 1.5 games for the third and final AL wildcard berth. Catch the Green Zone this afternoon from 2 till 6.
0: Thank you, Lisa. Time now for the Wood File with Murray Wood.
2: It's great that the Riders game on Saturday was a sellout, but there were more than a handful of empty seats. Hey, don't get me wrong, it was a good crowd, but clearly not all of those sold seats were filled somehow. Still, a good turnout, especially considering the banged-up Riders went into the game on a 2-game losing skid that had a lot of fans feeling nervous. And in the first half, the Riders looked a lot like the team that kind of gave away a winnable game to BC. Missed opportunities, leaving points on the board. The Argos seemingly marching down the field at will. But in the second half, we saw the Riders we expect. The offense showed some life. Next man up players made plays. And the defense shut Toronto down completely. It wasn't all that pretty, but good teams find a way to win, and the Riders did. Which should give them some much-needed confidence as they prepare to face a Bomber team that just walked on the Alouettes. And it's a safe bet the Labor Day Classic will look totally sold out. I'm Murray Wood.
0: CJME weather, wet, cooler, and windy day today. In fact, we're under a yellow wind warning. It's impact weather with 90K wind gusts, possibly even 100K. The high of 16 today, and yes, some rain. 10 to 15 millimeters or upwards of a little more than half an inch. Tonight, more rain, still windy, but not quite as windy. 60K, a low of 9. Tomorrow, things clear back up, sunshine at a high of 24. Right now in Moose Jaw, some light rain still, and 11. In Regina, mostly cloudy, southwest wind at 22, 12 degrees.
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0: 6:14 on your Monday morning. When the
1: world seems to pizza's shine, delicious. Like that's a universal truth. But pizza is also apparently a weapon. A 34-year-old man in Swift Current just pleaded guilty after assaulting another man with a frozen pizza. Cortez Johnson was significantly intoxicated at the time. This is Johnson's fourth assault, as far as we know, the first with a frozen pizza. He received a 12-month suspended sentence. He was also given a year of probation, ordered to have no contact with the complainant. He's required to comply with orders to participate in addictions programming, submit to a search without warrant, and not possess any guns or weapons. A word of weapons include frozen pizza. Well, thanks for joining us on this Monday morning. Yeah, rainy and windy day that we are expecting under that yellow wind warning. And now to the latest trade war, the latest development. And U.S. President Donald Trump has often said they don't need anything from us, from Canada. Now he says they'll get their oil from Venezuela. Trump is calling it the biggest oil deal ever, giving the U.S. a stake in Venezuela's vast oil reserves. Now, it's not publicly known how soon the reserves could be drilled, who will pay to make it happen. We know StatsCan reports under the latest tariffs from President Trump, Saskatchewan is among the least

0: move it over to the Great Lakes, you'll see that. Perhaps AssPower is using an American provider. People in Ontario noticed on their Hydro One outage map, it was called Lake America 2. That one hits a little bit closer to them. Hydro there responded by saying Lake Ontario is being incorrectly labeled on that map, with the issue originating from a third-party mapping service. Now they're working with that particular vendor to correct the issue as quickly as possible and restore the proper geographic reference, according to Hydro One. And then it apologized as well. Now, however, back here, and if you go to the trusty highway hotline map in Saskatchewan and scroll over to the east, a little test, that still says Lake Ontario on that map. SAS power outage, Lake America. Highway hotline, Lake Ontario. MapQuest. Yes, MapQuest from years past. They're still around. It's still a thing, MapQuest. I remember using MapQuest back in the days, living in Calgary when I didn't know where I was going, printed out MapQuest directions. Okay, Glenmore to Deerfoot to here. They're still around, and MapQuest says, no, it's not changing. It's not changing to Lake America. It's keeping it the same because people identify with a certain body of water they've come to know forever, and MapQuest says it's not changing it. The decisions that companies now have to make about naming it and where you are and who uses what and what it's referred to as. That was really about the only major tariff related news. What I just brought you there with the maps, with oil. We're kind of in wait and see mode as we, head into September here. What else may change if we're ever going to get back to the table? If that is on the horizon at all, if President Trump decides he wants to perhaps put in new tariffs or make a new decision that will impact Canada. Of course, 980 CJME has been on top of this right from the start and will continue to bring you the very latest developments on this ever-changing trade war story with our American neighbors. CJME News Time is now 6:19. I'm now for the CJME weather guarantee. On Friday, Greg called for a high of 31. It hit 32, so nobody wins our jackpot, which means it grows another $25. Now playing for $250 today. The new name we have this morning, Sharon Richardson in Southeast Regina. Sharon calling for a guaranteed high today of 16. Remember, I have to be off by 3 or more degrees. And if that happens, Sharon, you will win that $250. You can head to cjme.com for your chance to win our weather guarantee. Now, along with that guaranteed high of 16 today, yes, we are under a yellow wind warning. It's impact weather. Rain today as well, 10 to 15 millimeters. It's a little more than half an inch. 90K wind, possibly 100K. Tonight, more rain. 60K wind, a low of 9. Tomorrow, things clear back up. Sunshine and 24. Right now in Moose Jaw, still a little bit of light rain and 11. And in Regina, mostly cloudy. Southwest wind at 22 and 12 degrees.
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0: And that Rotter game, man, first half, I think we weren't, let's face it, we weren't feeling that great. But we turned it on in half number two, and it was a come from behind 28-24 win for Saskatchewan over the Toronto Argonauts.
1: Well, that was close. And it didn't need to be.
2: At halftime, I was in full-out panic mode. They did what they always do. They just chip away at it. Bend, don't break. And these guys are hard on the heart, I think.
3: Our defense was the reason we barely made it out of that game.
0: Yeah, they talked it out on the Green Zone post-game show. I mean, really, at halftime, you heard the one caller say it, like panic mode. I mean, here we were coming off two straight losses. Lots of penalties in the past two games. This game, you know, we're down. We're down at halftime. Can we turn it back on? The answer was yes. Quarterback Trevor Harris knows they had some self-inflicted mistakes that nearly caused them. But they did it.
4: We're building something special and never flinching. And I think that's always who we're going to be. And as long as our head coach is Corey Mace, and I feel like I'm here, I don't think we're ever going to flinch.
0: Yeah, speaking of Coach Mace.
5: Outstanding, I think, character win for a football team. Really good teams who want to go far places need character wins like that. Just to maintain the belief and trust that that we have in that locker room.
0: Yeah, so the win improves the Saskatchewan Roughriders now to 7-4 on the season. But it is not what you would call an easy matchup coming up this weekend. The Labor Day Classic. A game that a lot of fans look forward to. If there's any game on the calendar that you circle, this one is the one. 6-5 Winnipeg, who, by the way, just beat the Montreal Alouettes last week, 44-28. It's just the second loss for the Owls. They're now 9-2. And so, yeah, I don't know if you're going to walk over Winnipeg necessarily. Can we beat them? Absolutely. But certainly the West is looking good. BC's been playing relatively well. They handed Ottawa their 11th loss. The Red Blacks now 0-11. BC is 6-5. So you're starting to get lumped up in the West. A couple teams at 6-5, the Riders at 7-4, the Elks at 8-3. I think it's going to be a fun second half of the season here as we come into the final couple months. And which Riders team are we going to see? It'll be interesting for sure. Now, speaking of sports teams here, just across the street from Mosaic Stadium, the Brand Center and the Regina Pats, they'll play their first preseason game tomorrow night at home against Swift Current. A busy week for them. Four games, three of which are at home. So, yeah, four games this week and then three games next week. And then the regular season for the Pats starts September 18th. That is a Friday, not here at home in Regina. They'll start their season on the road against Prince Albert. The Blue Jays in baseball news sweep the Mariners, taking 3-3 from Seattle. Crushes me to say that. And now Toronto's 1.5 games back of the final American League wildcard spot with basically a month to go in baseball. And if you look at the schedule, they were talking about it on the broadcast this weekend. The Blue Jays, on paper, do not have a very hard schedule. Again, that is on paper. You're not facing the best teams in the league necessarily. It's kind of among the bottom feeders. So it is in Toronto's hands here for the most part. And speaking of Seattle, there's no team that has an easier schedule to close out the year than Seattle. And Seattle, even though they're 9 games under .500, they're only a couple games out of a wild card spot. Not that far. Still in the mix. Not as close as Toronto's 1.5 games back of that final AL wild card spot. But it's a cluster right now. And, you know, we talked about it in the CFL in the West. It is going to be an equally exciting little stretch run in Major League Baseball with so many teams so close. CJME News Time is now 6:27.
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16: 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Keeping a weather eye on the sky today.
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18: 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It's the cost of the hotel and anything else.
16: And farmers watching the counter tariffs as they're dragged down. It is wet and cool today. Rain this morning, windy this afternoon, just 16 degrees. Right now in downtown Regina, it is cloudy and 12.
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16: Well, good morning and thanks for joining us. I'm Lisa Schick. We aren't out of the woods yet when it comes to stormy weather. There is a wind warning out for Regina and much of southeast Saskatchewan. We could get wind gusts up to 100 kilometers per hour this afternoon. And that's after the rain, hail, and tornadoes we got yesterday. Our Abby Zivrink just spoke with the weather office.
19: A twister is confirmed to have touched down south of Moosomin near Merrifield. And the Northern Tornadoes Project is going out today to check out another possible tornado near Kelso, just southwest of Moosomin. Now, Kyle McCauley is with Environment Canada and says they haven't heard about any damage, but we should be out of the woods tornado-wise today.
17: But that could change pretty quickly.
19: He says around 41 millimeters or over an inch and a half of rain fell from yesterday's storm in Regina.
17: Looks like it's not going to be as variable as it was in the last few days with the rainfall amounts.
19: And another 15 millimeters or just over half an inch of rain could fall in the city today.
16: Thanks, Abby. Estevan got the most rain yesterday with about 46 millimeters, golf ball-sized hail, too. The most vulnerable people in the province are getting a bit more space. Today, the health minister is expected to announce an expansion to the NICU in Regina. We don't know exactly what that means yet, but there have been concerns about capacity issues at the neonatal intensive care unit in recent years. More space for one department, while another type of care is moved. The health authority is moving pediatric diabetes care from Regina to Saskatoon because of staffing issues. And Jennifer Simmons says it's going to make it so much harder to reach. She and her 7-year-old daughter drive to Regina from Mydale every few months. Now she says an even longer drive will be difficult, especially in winter.
20: It's those winter times that we really need the support of the specialists and be able to function as a whole care team.
16: The SHA says the disruption is temporary and some support will continue in Regina. A little chillier at night, a little darker in the morning. Summer is certainly coming to an end. In fact, it's back to school already on Wednesday, and at least some kids are a little excited.
21: I'm excited to see my friends that I haven't seen all summer. I'm excited to see all my friends and wear all my new clothes.
22: I'm going to do pictures.
16: Well, some kids looking ahead with excitement, but some farmers are looking ahead on the calendar with dread. In a little over a week, Canada's counter tariffs on the U.S. take hold, including a 50% levy on some farm equipment and parts. Agricultural Producers Association of Saskatchewan President Bill Probilski says farmers can't wait when equipment breaks.
23: We have a very short window to get our harvesting done, so if something breaks down and needs repairs, it needs to get done as soon as possible. There's really no option to wait.
16: He says the added repair costs will cut into already tight bottom lines and could even be the last straw for some. Now, it's still unclear whether these 50% tariffs in the U.S. could survive a legal challenge. The statute invoked has never actually been used, and some lawyers argue the Depression-era law has been rendered obsolete by more recent trade laws. CJME News Time, 6:34. Back in Saskatchewan, more RCMP officers on the Kisikoos First Nation in the last day or so in the southeast. Mounties say a man was arrested late yesterday afternoon after a report of mischief and that the man might be armed. They are still investigating. In Regina, the Globe Theatre is still looking for $12 million to help keep the lights on, but it's getting some help. Connexus Credit Union has just donated $500,000, adding to the money the theater got from the city last month. Executive Director Oz Weaver says the problem is tied to its renovations, not its operations.
24: Our operations are quite sound. Last year was a really successful season, and so was the year before that. This year, we're already surpassing where we normally are in terms of sales.
16: It's hoping the federal government will help out with the rest of the money. Out east, voting begins today in three federal by-elections to replace MPs who've stepped aside. Today is also the last day for Saskatchewan MP Kathy Wagenthal in Yorkton-Melville. She's stepping down, and eventually a by-election will have to be called for that seat as well. More than a dozen people are still missing this morning after flash flooding in the Grand Canyon this weekend. One person was already found dead. More than 60 visitors were moved out from inside the canyon, including Gabe Bergman, who was camping near Phantom Ranch.
25: The scariest thing was there was like a cabin that washed down the river, and we could see like the roof of the cabin and the bed from the cabin that was in the river.
16: They actually had to be airlifted out, and he thinks they managed to get out just in time. 4,700 people are still missing, and more than 900 people are now dead in the catastrophic flooding in Nepal and Tibet. Rescue efforts are still going in a number of areas with local and international teams. The flooding happened last week, suspected to have been caused by the collapse of a glacier. It sounds like the tagline for a new sci-fi drama, but it's just the job description for NASA's newest space telescope. It says the Roman Space Telescope is on a quest to find planets around other stars and explore the hidden universe. It was launched yesterday, heading to an observation point 1 million miles away. The latest local news is as close as your phone. Check out CJME.com, Regina's homepage for news. 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Now CJME Market Watch. In early morning trading, the loonie is at 72.03 cents U.S. Oil up $2.80 to $86.20 U.S. a barrel. At last close, the TSX was down 280 points to 36,553. The Dow Jones was down 9 points to 53,559. CJME News Time, 6:37.
9: CJME weather for Neralta grain handling equipment. And yes, we are under a yellow wind warning. It's impact weather today. 90K, possibly a 100K gust today. And some rain. More of it. Another 10 to 15 millimeters, or upwards of a little more than half an inch. A high today of 16. Tonight, some more rain, some fog overnight. Wind drops from 90 to 60K, a low of 9. Tomorrow clears back up, sunshine in 24. Wednesday, sunny in 26, and then possibly back to the rain on Thursday. Right now across the province, Saskatoon's at 11, Swift Current 13, Weyburn 13, Estevan 10, Yorkton 10. In Moose Jaw right now, still some light rain and 11. In Regina, mostly cloudy, southwest wind at 22, 12 degrees. Time now for CJME Sports. Back to Lisa Schick.
16: Well, the Regina Thunder is at the top of the Prairie Football Conference after another dominant win. The team beat the Edmonton Huskies 44-4 yesterday, with the Thunder starting things off quickly, scoring their first less than 2 minutes into the game. They are 4-0 on the season now, and they aren't back on the field until the 12th, taking on the Saskatoon Hilltops at Libel Field. Well, the Riders managed to sneak out that win against the Argos at Mosaic Stadium on Saturday. At the same time, Rider Nation is also congratulating an old friend. Dante Myers played two seasons with the Riders, and now the Green Zone's Jamie Nye says he's moving up to the big time.
0: Well, Rider Nation, be thankful you got to see a glimpse of Dante Myers' story on his road to the National Football League, because that young man, just 26 years old, achieved his dream yesterday when he was told he made the 53-man roster of the Cincinnati Bengals. This guy was driving DoorDash. He paid $100 to try out for the Saskatchewan Rough Riders, and now he's on the National Football League roster. But I'm happy to see Dante Myers getting his flowers, not just making the roster, but his story is being shared nationally, internationally. And a part of that is because of what he did right here in Saskatchewan.
16: Oh, thanks, Jamie. Meanwhile, Scotty Scheffler is the FedEx Cup champion for the second time. He began the final round three shots behind yesterday, but caught up in four holes, took the lead for the first time on the 13th, and kept it. This also moves Scheffler past Tiger Woods atop the PGA Tour career earnings list, a mark Woods has held for nearly 26 years. And no Jays game tonight. Toronto has a day off in the midst of its three-game winning streak before a crucial three-game road series against the Cleveland Guardians. The Jays trail the Guardians by 1.5 games for the third and final AL wildcard berth. Catch the Green Zone this afternoon from 2 till 6.
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1: Cast your mind back to what it was like watching TV before streaming a cable. There'd only be a few channels, some fuzzy, depending on the positioning of your antenna. We all had to run to the washroom during the commercial break, with one family member screaming, "It's back on!" leaving one kid to leap over the sofa to make it without missing a show. And a marathon was what you ran, not what you watched. Having to wait a week to watch an episode, it was torture. And we've been trying to teach that to our kids. TV occasionally is a family moment. I know it's a device and there's too many these days, iPhones, phones, all of the games. But sitting down to watch a show together and chatting about it afterwards is a family get-together. We're showing the kids what it was like when we watched TV before you had anything in the palm of your hand. And sometimes it's kind of cool to go old school. I'm Sarah Mills.
9: CJME weather for Prairie Radiator. The final day of August brings us more rain and gusty wind. In fact, we're under a yellow wind warning. 10 to 15 millimeters, or upwards of a little more than half an inch of rain today. It's all impact weather. 90K wind gusts, possibly even 100K wind gusts with a high of 16. Tonight, more rain. 60K winds with a low of 9. And then tomorrow, clears back up, sunshine and a high of 24. Right now in Moose Jaw, some light rain and 11. And in Regina, mostly cloudy, southwest wind at 22, 12 degrees.
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0: Welcome to Monday. The final day of another August. Another summer zips by. The kids are back in school in a couple of days. The routine returns. School zones get busier. We're waking up to a yellow wind warning in Regina, as you've been hearing, and as well many other areas across southern Saskatchewan this hour. Our newsroom this morning talked to Environment Canada's Kyle McCauley not long ago about it all.
1: Low pressure systems kind of pivoting now over Saskatchewan. It's kind of just to the north of Saskatoon right now, and the pressure pattern is going to really tighten up and become really really strong for the really southern part of the province. So we're going to see wind gusts of up to 90 kilometers an hour, maybe even a little bit more than that too. In probably like Moose Jaw and Regina will be where the peak winds will be. Those might be just over 90, maybe even getting close to 100 at times. But yeah, it's going to be a pretty windy day for especially like this, mainly this this afternoon for Regina.
0: Yeah, he says the powerful wind starts around noon and will last until the early evening tonight. As well, right now there are rainfall warnings up for Saskatoon, Prince Albert, and other central areas around those cities. Of course, we just had some rain in Regina yesterday, didn't we? A thunderstorm rolls through, heavy rain, lightning, and thunder. That just didn't want to end. Still going, is what I recorded out my back door onto the deck yesterday at home. Yeah, the rain led to underpasses at Albert and Broad being closed once again. I don't think that'll be too big of a surprise, especially when you saw how hard it rained here. Those didn't reopen, by the way, until later yesterday afternoon. Should be all clear for you this morning on the drive to work. Some parts of Regina had no power, lost power around the airport and as well Harbor Landing yesterday. A couple flights were actually delayed. Bit of hail in the northwest. Maybe around dime-sized, I would say. Maybe a touch smaller for only a few minutes. Now, Environment Canada tells us there were reports of golf ball-sized hail in Estevan, where that city also got 46 millimeters of rain in the last 24 hours. Regina had 41 millimeters. That's all between, what, 1.5, 2 inches roughly? Northern Tornadoes Project out of Western University confirms one tornado at Merrifield from yesterday here in Saskatchewan's southeast corner. And as well, just across the border in Elkhorn, Manitoba, where damage is being reported. Several farm buildings look like they're wrecked again in Elkhorn. Didn't hear any, haven't seen any pictures or heard of any reports of any damage in Merrifield. Doesn't mean there isn't, just haven't heard about it yet. As well, just west of Merrifield, there were reports of a tornado at Kelso. Kind of same deal where haven't heard much by way of damage, if there had been any damage there, but certainly a scary situation for those in the southeast corner of the province yesterday. And a reminder that tornado season, it was bad. It seemed like weeks and weeks ago, maybe at this point a month ago, it seemed like that. Remember that one day we just had all kinds of tornadoes and it kind of took a little bit of a break and we thought, okay, maybe that's it, but here we go again. And of course, certainly we'll probably have a risk even into September. We'll find that out. And we're going to be talking more about this as well tomorrow on the show. We'll have our senior climatologist from Environment Canada, David Phillips, who's a pretty regular guest on this show. He'll join us and kind of figure out, and that'll be what I ask him is, tornado season done? How long does it actually last for before that threat kind of leaves us? But certainly the thunderstorm and the rain season is still here with us, so it could be a little while yet to go. CJME News time is now 6:49. It's time for the Real Ag Minute with Sean Haney.
2: Saskatchewan producers are making steady progress in the field, but combining across the province continues to lag behind historical averages. According to the latest provincial crop report, Saskatchewan harvest sits at 11% complete, trailing the five-year average of 25% as high humidity, strong winds, and localized rain slowed operations. Heavy downpours hit areas like Round Hill, which picked up 81 millimeters of rain. not timely. Combining is furthest along in pulses, with nearly half of the province's lentils and field peas in the bin, while winter wheat is 60% harvested. Topsoil moisture remains relatively stable, rated 53% adequate to surplus, though localized dry conditions, Sclerotinia and Bertha armyworms cause minor crop damage. With harvest machinery moving rapidly between fields, motorists are urged to show patience on rural roads, while producers are reminded to keep fire prevention gear ready during dry harvest conditions. I'm Sean Haney.
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0: Oh, what's going on? 6:53 on your Monday morning. Kevin Martell in for Greg Morgan today and tomorrow. Lisa Schick is in reading the news with us this morning. Good morning to you, Lisa.
13: Good morning.
0: It was a wild day of weather yesterday, if only for the morning, wasn't it?
13: Yeah, it rained super hard for a little while. We got a little bit of like pea-sized hail too. Environment Canada says about 41 millimeters fell in Regina. I almost got caught in that. Thankfully, I did not go out for a jog. It was like 5 minutes before the rain started. I was about to go out, and then the rain started, and I was like, yeah, I would have been caught.
0: I saw some neighbors taking a risk. The heaviest rain had just fallen, and it was like a little lull. And immediately after, I saw a woman out walking her dog, and I thought, uh-oh. But I don't think it rained quite heavily after that, so I think the dog and the neighbor, they were okay there. So some news that we're following this morning, you're talking about in your newscast, some health-related news, and some perhaps encouraging news at the NICU.
13: Yeah, so we've gotten word that the government is making an announcement this morning about an expansion at the NICU in Regina. Not sure what exactly is getting expanded. Does this mean beds? Does this mean workers? That kind of thing. But this is something that it would seem is needed. Last year, there were leaked emails from nurses saying, you know, like they have capacity issues. They need help. And the government did hire a few more people to work there, but there's another expansion coming, it seems.
0: Yeah, saving sick babies' lives, helping sick babies. And when we talk about kids, so you have that news, but staying with health and the health of kids, there's a change being made, Lisa, when it comes to diabetes for kids.
13: Yeah, so apparently there are staffing issues in Regina when it comes to diabetes care for kids. So there is some care that is actually being moved to Saskatoon. So there are some people who they come to Regina for their care, usually every 3 or 4 months, but they're actually going to have to go to Saskatoon now. It's going to add 2 hours maybe to their trips there and then another 2 hours back. So there are some parents who are not happy with this at all.
0: Yeah, especially, you know, when you talk about having to make that drive up in the winter months. 980 CJME's Lisa Schick is with me this morning. So this kind of came down late last week, and I think it's important to kind of bring this up again just in case people were kind of tuned out Friday afternoon into the weekend. But Sask power rates, are they going up even more?
13: I mean, they could. So the rate review panel came out with its report on the Sask power application on Friday, and they said, number one, they confirmed the rate hike that we're already paying that came down in February, and it's saying, you know, we want more information. Sask Power is having a lot of troubles. There's significant pressures. So before we say anything about the increase that Sask Power wants for next February, we want more information. And that means, they're saying, that could mean that instead of the, I think it was 3.9% that they were asking for next February, they could actually increase that another 1.5% or 2.5% higher, depending on what they find from those financials.
0: Oh, wow. So we don't have an idea of when we'll have a decision, do we?
13: At this point, it doesn't look like it. They need that information.
0: First, Lisa Schick, thank you very much. She is back in just a couple minutes time at the top of the hour at 7 o'clock. CJME News Time, 6:56.
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13: It's 7 o'clock this morning. Break out the coats and hats today.
4: A chance of some embedded thunderstorms.
13: A frustrated mother having to go further and further for care.
23: I don't think that families should be made to carry that extra burden.
13: And flash flooding shocks in the Grand Canyon. Well, showers and risk of a storm today. Gusting wind and at just 16 degrees. Right now in downtown Regina, it is cloudy and 12.
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13: Good morning and thanks for joining us. I'm Lisa Schick. Get ready for another stormy one. We've got more impact weather today. We are under a wind warning in Regina and parts of the southeast, with wind gusts getting as high as 100 kilometers per hour today, starting around noon. This is close to what some areas got yesterday. Golf ball-sized hail spotted in Estevan, pea-sized hail in Regina. But we also had some twisters. Our Abby Zivering has the details.
24: One tornado touched down near Merrifield, south of Mooseman yesterday. That's confirmed by the Northern Tornadoes Project. And there was another possible touchdown near Kelso, just southwest of Mooseman. Now, Kyle McCauley is with Environment Canada and says they haven't heard about much damage.
4: Today looks like a lot less chance of tornadoes. It's mostly going to be pretty rainy, showery, with a chance of some embedded thunderstorms.
24: There have been 36 tornadoes confirmed in our province so far this year.
13: Thanks, Abby. In yesterday's storm, Regina had about 41 millimeters of rain, or over an inch and a half. The city could get another 15 millimeters today. That's just over half an inch. Well, today, some news about the tiniest patients in our province. Government says it will be making an announcement this morning about an expansion of the NICU. It's not clear exactly what's expanding, but there have been concerns and headlines over the past couple of years about capacity issues at the neonatal intensive care unit. Speaking of care for little ones, one mother is concerned after finding out her daughter's appointments are being moved another 2 hours away. The health authority is moving care for kids with diabetes from Regina to Saskatoon because of staffing issues. Jennifer Simmons drives 90 minutes to Regina every few months for her 7-year-old's appointments.
23: I understand that cuts are being made everywhere, but I don't think that families should be made to carry that extra burden. I think that we need to do better.
13: Simmons says this will mean more expenses and more time away from work and school. Well, it's the last day of August and preparation is already underway for the end of summer. Kids are back in the classroom in most cases on Wednesday. So how are they feeling about it?
25: I'm excited to see it. My friends that I haven't seen all summer.
26: I'm excited to see all my friends and wear all my new clothes.
27: I'm going to do pictures.
13: Now, while the kids get ready for back to school, others are getting ready for counter tariffs. Bill Probilski is president of the Agricultural Producers Association. He says producers are already dealing with low prices. Some have endured years of drought.
28: There are a lot of producers who will be, you know, hanging on by a thread, and this may actually be what puts them over the edge.
13: The planned tariffs include a 50% levy on some American farm equipment and parts, and Probilski says fixing equipment isn't something that farmers can put off. While some premiers muse about cutting off oil to the U.S. as part of the trade war, U.S. President Donald Trump says they'll get their oil from Venezuela. Trump says this deal will give the U.S. a stake in Venezuela's vast oil reserves, but it's still not clear how that's going to work. No text has been released. It's not publicly known how soon the reserves could be drilled or who's going to pay for it. Now, the U.S. is looking to pay less for oil, and you could be about to pay more for power. On Friday, the rate review panel confirmed the Sask Power rate hike we're already paying, and it says it wants more information before confirming next year's hike, saying it could possibly approve one even higher than what Sask Power was asking for. A big question this week, where is the Bank of Canada going to take its trend-setting interest rate? It's grappling with the new tariffs, but also a growing economy in the second quarter. Financial market odds are overwhelmingly looking at the rate staying steady at 2.25%. Well, the rain here may have caused a bit of flooding. In the Grand Canyon, that rain on the weekend caused deadly flash flooding. Today, they are still searching for more than a dozen campers, and ABC's Sophie Flay says one person has already been found dead.
0: The Park Service confirming the body of a 46-year-old man was pulled from the Colorado River last night. Hours after, a monsoon storm turned a quiet creek into a raging river in minutes. The 14 still missing overnight are believed to be hikers and backpackers who were out on the trails when the flood hit. And now, a new problem. The flood has knocked out the only water pipeline that serves tourists and residents in the park.
13: That was ABC's Sophie Flay. The death toll in Nepal and Tibet is all the way up to 900 people now, and rescuers are still trying to find trapped workers in hydroelectric plant tunnels. The tunnels are on the rivers that flooded last week following the catastrophic mudslide suspected to have been caused by a glacier collapse. Closing statements are scheduled today in one of hip-hop's most anticipated trials. Dwayne Davis is accused of orchestrating the death of Tupac Shakur 30 years ago. The state has relied on Davis's own statements that he gave to police, documentarians, and interviewers in which he admitted to playing a role in the shooting. And just days after her passing, music icon Dolly Parton has been laid to rest. She broke barriers and became a beloved icon. Now she's resting beside her late husband. Parton's family held a private burial on the weekend in Nashville. The latest local news is as close as your phone. 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In early morning trading, the loonie is at 72.03 cents U.S. Oil up $2.70 to $86.10 U.S. a barrel. At last close, the TSX was down 280 points to 36,553. The Dow Jones was down 9 points to 53,559. CJME News Time is 7:07.
5: CJME weather, a windy and rainy day in store. We're under a yellow wind warning. It's impact weather with 90K, possibly wind getting up to 100 kilometers an hour today. Rain as well. 10 to 15 millimeters, we're upwards of a little more than half an inch with a high of just 16 today. Tonight, more rain. Watch for some fog overnight. Wind drops from 90K to 60K with a low of 9. Tomorrow, clears back up, sunshine and 24. Wednesday, sunny and 26. Then possibly back to rain for Thursday. Right now, across the province, Saskatoon's at 11. Swift Current, Weyburn, both at 13. Estevan, 12. Yorkton, 10. In Moose Jaw right now, some light rain and 10. In Regina, mostly cloudy. Southwest wind at 23 and 12 degrees. Now to CJME Sports with, again, Lisa Shipp.
13: Well, four games into the season and the Regina Thunder is not slowing down. The team beat the Edmonton Huskies 44-4 yesterday, propelling themselves to the top of the Prairie Football Conference. They scored their first points less than 2 minutes into the game. The Thunder is 4-0 now, taking on Saskatoon in the next game after the bye week. Well, hopes are alive for the green and white fans after the team managed to eke out a win on Saturday against Toronto 28-24. And the Green Zone's Jamie Nye is giving his thoughts.
6: Well, it wasn't particularly a pretty win for the Saskatchewan Rough Riders, but
3: a win's a win after a two-game losing streak. And that second half of that Riders game is exactly what these Riders have been. A team that never gives up and finds a way to win. In that second half, the defense, who was terrible in the first half, pitched a shutout. No points given up. The only points Toronto scored were the safety when Trevor Harris fumbled the football, and then the offense got clicking in the fourth quarter. Can they carry that momentum over to this coming Sunday against the Bombers? They're going to have to, because the Bombers are coming in hot after the win over Montreal.
13: Oh, thanks, Jamie. Not only is Scotty Scheffler the FedEx Cup champion for a second time, but he now leads the PGA Tour in career earnings at just over $130 million. That means he tops Tiger Woods, but Scheffler says it's not a fair comparison because of the big money in golf today. He took the title yesterday after starting the final round 3 shots behind. And a 7-0 win last night, and the Jays have managed a 3-game sweep against the Seattle Mariners. Now the team is off today, getting ready for a crucial 3-game road series against the Cleveland Guardians. The Jays trail the Guardians by 1.5 games for the third and final AL wildcard berth. Catch the Green Zone this afternoon from 2 till 6.
5: Thank you, Lisa. It's time now for the Wood File with Murray Wood.
6: It's great that the Riders game on Saturday was a sellout, but there were more than a handful of empty seats. Hey, don't get me wrong, it was a good crowd, but clearly not all of those sold seats were filled somehow. Still, a good turnout, especially considering the banged-up Riders went into the game on a 2-game losing skid that had a lot of fans feeling nervous. And in the first half, the Riders looked a lot like the team that kind of gave away a winnable game to BC. Missed opportunities, leaving points on the board. The Argos seemingly marching down the field at will. But in the second half, we saw the Riders we expect. The offense showed some life. Next man up players made plays. And the defense shut Toronto down completely. It wasn't all that pretty, but good teams find a way to win, and the Riders did, which should give them some much-needed confidence as they prepare to face a Bomber team that just walked on the Alouettes. And it's a safe bet the Labor Day Classic will look totally sold out. I'm Murray Wood.
5: CJME weather. Keep an eye on your bins and anything else not tied down on your property today. It is impact weather. We're under a yellow wind warning with 90K, possibly even 100K wind gusts to expect today. Along with that, 10 to 15 millimeters of rain, or upwards of a little more than half an inch. A high of 16. Tonight, some more rain. Watch for fog developing overnight. Wind drops from 90K to 60K, so still windy, but not quite as bad. A low of 9. Tomorrow, things clear back up. Sunny and a high of 24. Right now in Moose Jaw, some light rain in 10. In Regina, mostly cloudy. Southwest wind to 23 and 12 degrees.
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7:14. Kevin Martell in for Greg Morgan today and tomorrow. Voters are heading to the polls today in three federal ridings to choose their next MPs. By-elections are being held in Toronto, Vancouver, and one in rural Quebec. Now, the first two ridings are considered safe Liberal seats, but Quebec's riding could be a tight race. So something to watch for. See what happens in Parliament in Ottawa. Hey, this is a cool story. I don't know if you saw this or caught wind of this, but the name might be familiar. His background, maybe not so much. Dante Myers, former rider. He just cracked the 53-man roster of the NFL's Cincinnati Bengals. Former Rough Rider who was doing deliveries for DoorDash at one point. He pays $100 so he can try out for the Riders. He makes the team, plays in four games in his rookie campaign, and then in year two, he catches 65 passes for more than 1,000 yards and 8 touchdowns, plus a Grey Cup and West Division All-Star honors. So what a great, great story for Dante Myers. Now, it doesn't necessarily mean, you know, he will play every series. He's on the 50. Things could still change. But for now, what an achievement for somebody who was totally looked over in the NFL draft, didn't get so much as a second glance, and, you know, came north and had to grind. Let's face it, right? A story of perseverance, and now with the Bengals, let's hope that he built a bit of chemistry with the likes of Joe Burrow. I mean, great to see him, a guy who played here. Won a Grey Cup just a couple seasons ago with the Riders, and I guess last year. And yeah, I mean, crossing our fingers that he

0: maintain the belief and trust that that we have in that locker room.
1: Well, the sky almost fell for Rough Rider fans.
2: Well, that was close. And it didn't need to be.
3: At halftime, I was in full-out panic mode. They did what they always do. They just chip away at it. Bend, don't break. And, these guys are hard on the heart, I think.
4: Our defense was the reason we barely made it out of that game.
1: Yeah, with a win, the Riders improved now to 7-4, and that sets up an especially juicy matchup this weekend, the Labor Day Classic, with the 6-5 Winnipeg Blue Bombers, who are coming off a pretty dominant win against the league's top team in the Montreal Alouettes, handing the Alouettes a loss, 44-28, just the second loss of the season for Montreal. CJME News Time is now 7:18. Time now for the CJME Weather Guarantee for Windsor Plywood. On Friday, Greg called for a high of 31. Well, it hit 32, so nobody wins our jackpot, which means it grows another $25. Now we're playing for $250. The new name we have this morning, Sharon Richardson in Southeast Regina. Sharon calling for a guaranteed high of 16 today. Remember, I have to be off by 3 or more degrees. And if that happens, then Sharon, you'll win that $250. And by the way, it's easy to enter for our CJME Weather Guarantee. All you have to do is go to CJME.com. Along with that high of 16, we're under a yellow wind warning. 90K wind gusts as well. Rain today, 10 to 15 millimeters or upwards of a little more than half an inch. Tonight, more rain. Fog developing overnight. 60K wind with a low of 9. Tomorrow clears back up. Sunshine and 24. Right now in Moose Jaw, some light rain and 10. And in Regina, mainly cloudy. Southwest wind at 23, 12 degrees.
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0: 7:22 on your Monday morning. When it stopped finally raining yesterday, I went out to do a bit of shopping, and I was at one store, and just before I pulled the door open, there was a post in the window, and one of those posts that you kind of like, you tilt your head and you kind of look at, and this particular store was talking about how it's making a new effort to identify Canadian products in the store. I think you're seeing certainly more of that. I know last week, 2 weeks ago, Loblaw, including Superstore, announcing some new labeling as well to make it crystal clear for shoppers that what they buy comes from here, from local, from Canada. Joined now by Evan Bray. And Evan, you were telling me off air.
1: Have I got a story for you?
0: You got a little lecture.
1: I did. I got a lecture. So it was Saturday. I'm in the Co-op food store in Harbor Landing.
0: Yeah.
1: And I purposefully will avoid an aisle if I see a congestion of people. Well, there's a couple of things I needed down the one aisle. I walked by, it was full of people. I'm like, I'm going to carry on. I'll get my other things. I grab my coffee creamer. Yeah. I grab my, you know, whatever.
0: Yeah.
1: Come back. Oh my gosh. There's still four people down there. Well, and I had a cart because I needed a couple of bigger things. So I'm going down the aisle, and in the center of this group of people is an old lady, and she's old. Old. Okay. And she says, "Do you know how to shop Canadian?" It's exactly what she says to me. And I look at her, I said, "Me?" And she said, "Yeah." She walks over, she starts going through my cart.
0: Wow.
1: Like she's literally looking through my cart, which reminded me of that. I don't know if you ever saw at the start of this whole trade war thing, This Hour Has 22 Minutes, did a spoof about an altercation in a grocery store aisle, which that kind of reminded me. Anyway, it ended up being this big thing. The one guy goes, "I know this guy's Evan Bray. You can talk about this stuff on the radio." And I'm like, "Yeah." Meanwhile, I have Heinz ketchup. It's all I can look at.
0: I was going to say.
1: It's all I can look at in my cart is this Heinz ketchup, thinking, oh my gosh, this is going to trigger somebody. Sure enough, this old lady says, "Heinz ketchup." I'm like, I said, yeah, you know, and I'm stumbling. I'm actually kind of trying to explain, you know, we're really focused. You know, my wife and I, we bought some wine recently. We focused on Canadian wine, which is true. We did. Yeah. Anyway, for whatever reason, I mean, Heinz is kind of the kind I like.
0: Did she put on her glove, take her forceps, and just remove
1: pull it out? No,
0: yeah,
1: she didn't actually. She didn't actually pull it out of the cart, but she was definitely judging, looking in people's carts, not just mine. I mean, that's why there was such a big group of people. So,
0: what a good eye for her, and right?
1: Like, she was all in on this Buy Canada. It was quite funny.
0: We should all be so wise on what Canadian products we have in our cart. Evan Bray on the show today. It's a busy one today, and you're going to start off the show with the finance minister.
1: That's right. Jim Ryder is joining us. So we know late last week, the province did a reflection on the first quarter because this budget is showing us having $819 million deficit. So one quarter into the year, the good news is oil revenues and resource revenues are way up. Yeah, $331 million. So this is great. However, we've actually spent more. So if you look at that end result, we've actually added $6 million to our deficit forecast as opposed to removing $331 million. And what makes this such a stark contrasted conversation is one province to the west of us, Alberta, because of oil revenues, is showing a $2 billion surplus.
0: It was a major turnaround for them. They had predicted originally, a deficit position. Now they've just flipped the switch.
1: Yeah, and it's a big swing. So, you know, what is it that we've had to spend money on that we weren't counting on that is kind of tipping the scale on this? That's what we'll talk with Finance Minister Jim Ryder about at 8:30 today.
0: And as well, Chief Davies is coming on.
1: That's right. Laura Lee Davies will join us. It's interesting, you know, they do the crime stat reporting every month at the Board of Police Commissioners, and there's lots of really positive trends in the crime stats for the city of Regina. However, we are seeing a couple of categories where there's some pressure. Stalking, for example, and kidnapping are two areas where those aren't big numbers to begin with. So sometimes that percentage can look you know, extravagant when really it's only
0: four
1: cases. But I am curious to know, is there any kind of a you know, an idea behind what is driving these. So we'll talk with Chief Davies about that. The call to prayer was one of the biggest topics here.
0: Yeah.
1: It's kind of died down now, and it's still happening on Fridays. So we'll see what Chief Davies says about that. Where are things there, or is it just kind of a we're moving on and moving past this? So yeah, lots of great things to discuss with the Regina Chief coming up today.
0: The Evan Bray Show, just after the 8:30 news this morning.
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16: 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Keeping a weather eye on the sky today.
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16: And farmers say counter tariffs could be the last straw.
19: This may actually be what puts them over the edge.
16: Wet and cool today. Rain this morning, windy this afternoon, and just 16 degrees. Right now in downtown Regina, it is cloudy and 12.
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16: Good morning and thanks for joining us. I'm Lisa Schick. We aren't out of the woods yet when it comes to stormy weather. There's a wind warning out for Regina and much of southeast Saskatchewan. We could get wind gusts up to 100 kilometers an hour this afternoon. And that's after the rain, hail, and tornadoes we got yesterday. Our Abby Ziverink just spoke with the weather office.
20: A twister is confirmed to have touched down south of Moosomin near Merrifield. And the Northern Tornadoes Project is going out today to check out another possible tornado near Kelso, just southwest of Moosomin. Now, Kyle McCauley is with Environment Canada and says they haven't heard about any damage, but we should be out of the woods tornado-wise today.
17: But that could change pretty quickly.
20: He says around 41 millimeters or over an inch and a half of rain fell from yesterday's storm in Regina.
17: Looks like it's not going to be as variable as it was in the last few days with the rainfall amounts.
20: And another 15 millimeters or just over half an inch of rain could fall in the city today.
16: Well, thanks, Abby. Estevan got the most rain yesterday with about 46 millimeters, golf ball sized hail, too. The most vulnerable people in this province are getting a bit more space. Today, the health minister is expected to announce an expansion to the NICU in Regina. We don't know exactly what it means yet, but there have been concerns about capacity issues at the neonatal intensive care unit in recent years. More space for one department. Well, another type of care is moved. The health authority is moving pediatric diabetes care from Regina to Saskatoon because of staffing issues. And Jennifer Simmons says it's going to make things much harder. She and her daughter drive to Regina from Mydale every few months. Now she says an even longer drive will be difficult, especially in winter.
8: It's those winter times that we really need the support of the specialists and be able to function as a whole care team.
16: The SHA says this is temporary and some support will continue in Regina. A little chillier at night, a little darker in the morning. Summer certainly is coming to an end. In fact, it's back to school already on Wednesday, and some kids just aren't feeling it.
21: Well, my class is huge. I have 28 kids of grade sixes, so I'm not excited to wake up in the morning because I usually sleep in.
16: Now, some kids looking ahead to school with worry, while some farmers are feeling the same about upcoming counter tariffs. In a little over a week, counter tariffs will come on, including a 50% levy on some farm equipment and parts. Agricultural Producers Association of Saskatchewan President Bill Probilski says farmers can't afford to wait when equipment breaks.
22: We have a very short window to get our harvesting done, so if something breaks down and needs repairs, it needs to get done as soon as possible. There's really no option to wait.
16: He says the added repair costs will cut into already tight bottom lines. Now, it's still unclear whether the 50% tariffs in the U.S. could survive a legal challenge. The particular statute has never been used, and some lawyers argue the Depression-era law has been rendered obsolete by more recent trade laws. CJME News Time, 7:34. Well, back in Saskatchewan, more RCMP officers on the Kisi Kus First Nation the last day or so in the southeast. Mounties say a man was arrested late yesterday afternoon after a report of mischief and that the man might be armed. They are still investigating. In Regina, the Globe Theatre is still looking for $12 million to keep the lights on, but it's getting some help. Kinexus Credit Union has donated $500,000, adding to the money the theater got from the city last month. Executive Director Oz Weaver says the problem is tied to its renovations.
23: Our operations are quite sound. Last year was a really successful season, and so was the year before that. This year, we're already surpassing where we normally are in terms of sales.
16: It is hoping the federal government will help out with the rest of the money. Voting begins today in three federal by-elections to replace MPs who've been stepped aside in Ontario, BC, and Quebec. And today is also the last day for Saskatchewan MP Kathy Wagenthal in Yorkton Melville. She says she's stepping down today and a by-election will have to be called for that seat as well. More than a dozen people are still missing this morning after flash flooding in the Grand Canyon this weekend. One person was already found dead. More than 60 visitors had to be airlifted out of the canyon, including Gabe Bergman.
24: The scariest thing was there was like a cabin that washed down the river, and we could see like the roof of the cabin and the bed from the cabin that was in the river.
16: He thinks they managed to get out just in time. 4,700 people are still missing and more than 900 people are now dead in the catastrophic mudslide and flooding in Nepal and Tibet. Rescue efforts are still going in a number of areas with local and international teams pitching in. Well, it sounds like the tagline for a new sci-fi drama, but it's just the job description for NASA's newest space telescope. It's the Roman Space Telescope, and it's on a quest to find planets around other stars and explore the hidden universe. It was launched yesterday, heading to an observation point 1 million miles away. The latest local news is as close as your phone. Check out CJME.com, Regina's homepage for news. CJME News Time is 7:37. 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In early morning trading, the loonie is at 72.04 cents U.S. Oil is up $2.20 to $85.60 U.S. a barrel. At last close, the TSX was down 280 points to 36,553, and the Dow Jones was down 9 points to 53,559. CJME News Time, 7:37.
0: CJME weather for Wood Country in McLean, Estevan, and Tisdale. Hopefully your basement stayed dry after yesterday's rain. There is more today as well. We're under a yellow wind warning. 90K gusts along with 10 to 15 millimeters of rain, or upwards of a little more than half an inch, with a high today of 16. Tonight, more rain. Wind drops from 90 to 60K with a low of 9. Tomorrow clears back up. Sunshine in 24. Wednesday, sunny in 26. And possibly back to rain on Thursday. Right now across the province, Saskatoon's at 11, Swift Current, Weyburn both at 13, Estevan 12, Yorkton 11. In Moose Jaw, some light rain and 10. In Regina, some light rain now. Southwest wind gusting at 35 and 12 degrees. CJME Sports now for Boston Pizza. Back to Lisa Schick.
16: Well, the Regina Thunder is at the top of the Prairie Football Conference after another dominant win. The team beat the Edmonton Huskies 44-4 yesterday, with the Thunder starting things off quickly, scoring their first less than 2 minutes into the game. They are 4-0 on the season now, and they aren't back on the field until the 12th, taking on the Saskatoon Hilltops at Libel Field. Well, the Riders managed to sneak out that win against the Argos at Mosaic Stadium on Saturday. At the same time, Rider Nation is also congratulating an old friend. Dante Myers played two seasons with the Riders, and now the Green Zone's Jamie Nye says he's moving up to the big time.
2: Well, Rider Nation, be thankful you got to see a glimpse of Dante Myers' story on his road to the National Football League, because that young man, just 26 years old, achieved his dream yesterday when he was told he made the 53-man roster of the Cincinnati Bengals. This guy was driving DoorDash. He paid $100 to try out for the Saskatchewan Rough Riders, and now he's on the National Football League roster. But I'm happy to see Dante Myers getting his flowers, not just making the roster, but his story is being shared nationally, internationally. And a part of that is because of what he did right here in Saskatchewan.
16: Oh, thanks, Jamie. Meanwhile, Scottie Scheffler is the FedEx Cup champion for the second time. He began the final round 3 shots behind yesterday, but caught up in 4 holes, took the lead for the first time on the 13th, and kept it. This also moves Scheffler past Tiger Woods atop the PGA Tour career earnings list, a mark Woods has held for nearly 26 years. And no Jays game tonight. Toronto has a day off in the midst of its 3-game winning streak before a crucial 3-game road series against the Cleveland Guardians. The Jays trail the Guardians by 1.5 games for the third and final AL wild card berth. Catch the Green Zone this afternoon from 2 till 6.
0: Thank you, Lisa. Time now for the Mills Minute with Provincial News Director Sarah Mills.
3: Cast your mind back to what it was like watching TV before streaming a cable. There'd only be a few channels, some fuzzy, depending on the positioning of your antenna. We all had to run to the washroom during the commercial break, with one family member screaming, "It's back on!" leaving one kid to leap over the sofa to make it without missing a show. And a marathon was what you ran, not what you watched. Having to wait a week to watch an episode, it was torture. And we've been trying to teach that to our kids. TV occasionally is a family moment. I know it's a device and there's too many these days, iPhones, phones, all of the games. But sitting down to watch a show together and chatting about it afterwards is a family get together. We're showing the kids what it was like when we watched TV before you had anything in the palm of your hand. And sometimes it's kind of cool to go old school. I'm Sarah Mills.
0: CJME weather for Great Plains, leaseholds.ca, a wet, cooler, and windier day today, under a yellow wind warning with gusts between 90 and possibly even up to 100 kilometers an hour today. It's impact weather because you have that, and as well, you have 10 to 15 millimeters of rain, or upwards of a little more than half an inch. The high today, 16. Tonight, more rain, 60K wind, a low of 9. Tomorrow, clears up, sunshine and a high of 24. Right now in Moose Jaw, some rain, 10 degrees. In Regina, light rain, southwest wind gusting at 35 and 12 degrees.
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0: Well, September tomorrow, kids are about to go back to school a little bit later this week. Yes, it is that time of year. Joined now on the line, Rick Van Dyvendyke of Dutch Growers. You also hear him on Garden Talk Sunday mornings. Morning to you, Rick.
1: Good morning, Kevin.
0: Rick, autumn is starting to show itself. I already have leaves on my grass at home. I can't believe it.
1: It's that time of the year when the kids go back to school and the season changes.
0: Yeah. Now, is it too late to still be watering?
1: No. You want to make sure that you keep all your plants, because we still have some warm weather even this week, even though we had a bit of moisture and a bit of wind. Now it's still you want to start slowing down on the watering now, but you don't want to shut it right off just yet until you have to blow the sprinklers out.
0: What about fertilizing as well? Lawns, is now the right time? Should I wait a little bit until next month that we get maybe more pronounced into fall?
1: Yeah, anytime in September, put your fall fertilizer down. It gets the roots all set down, and I like using that groundskeeper fertilizer because it's made in Saskatchewan for our soils. And use the bag that has a little bit of phosphorus in it. So use the 16. You don't need the high nitrogen this time of the year. You'll see a lot of them with 26 or 32. You don't need that high nitrogen. You don't need to cut it that much anymore. And so use a 16, 10 phosphorus. That just gets the roots established and ready for wintertime. So it's a green bag, and you can't miss it, and you can get it in quite a few places, and it works really well.
0: When it comes to harvesting the garden, pruning your trees, is now the right time for that too?
1: Yeah, birches and maples, you have to prune them this time of the year. Otherwise, they bleed like crazy if you prune them in October or next spring. So if you have birches or maples, even pine trees, prune them now because it's way healthier for them. And tomorrow is September 1st, so we can start pruning elm trees.
0: Yeah. We recently realized that the tree in our front yard was an elm tree, and it's getting a little long, and we need to have them come and cut it. But, of course, they haven't been able to, and tomorrow, as you mentioned, Rick, you can do it again.
1: Tomorrow you can start doing it, and just remember, as long as you take those, it's illegal to hold elm firewood or branches in your yard. You can't use it for compost because it makes a nesting site for the elm beetle. So you don't want to attract the elm beetle to your yard. And so you can take them to the landfill for free. And as long as you don't mix other branches in it, you take the other branches to the compost depot, but the elm branches have to be buried so that they don't become nesting sites.
0: Rick Van Dyvendyke on the line with me this morning of Dutch Growers and Garden Talk, which, of course, listeners would have just heard yesterday. In case people missed the latest episode, Rick, what was the big talker yesterday on the latest Garden Talk?
1: You know, it was all over the place, but a lot of it is now, you know, when do I harvest my potatoes, carrots, and those kind of things. And you know what? I like keeping them in as long as I can, the ground crops. They stay fresher in the garden, so unless you're going to start canning and those kind of things, you can start harvesting any time. And you know what? The temperature is still, we aren't talking frost yet. So you have a few leaves, Kevin, but we're not talking frost yet. So a lot of the crops are still producing flowers and still producing. So leave them in there as long as you can. Because we had a late spring. And so, yeah, just enjoy the garden and start taking it and harvesting. If you have extra, just remember, the food banks take your extra vegetables if you got too many as well. So think about that as well.
0: Yeah, that's a good point, Rick. When am I going to get the best deals, like end of summer sales? Is it too early now? And what kinds of products do we see prices typically drop down in?
1: Yeah, all your nursery material, it's all usually gone on sale this time of the year. So, you know, a lot of people are still planting and it's still planting time until the ground freezes. As long as you can water them in, you can still plant right up. We do a lot of projects where we're doing condominiums and that kind of stuff, and projects where we don't get in until almost October to plant them in. So my latest time I've ever planted is November the 20th. So you can, as long as you got water, you can plant.
0: Wow. Rick Van Dyvendyke, always appreciate your time, my friend. Thanks for doing this.
1: Have a good one, Kevin.
0: That's Rick Van Dyvendyke of Dutch Growers and Garden Talk Sunday mornings. CJME News Time is now 7:49. It's time for the Real Ag Minute with Sean Haney.
2: Saskatchewan producers are making steady progress in the field, but combining across the province continues to lag behind historical averages. According to the latest provincial crop report, Saskatchewan harvest sits at 11% complete, trailing the five-year average of 25% as high humidity, strong winds, and localized rain slowed operations. Heavy downpours hit areas like Round Hill, which picked up 81 millimeters of rain. Not timely. Combining is furthest along in pulses, with nearly half of the province's lentils and field peas in the bin, while winter wheat is 60% harvested. Topsoil moisture remains relatively stable, rated 53% adequate to surplus, though localized dry conditions, Sclerotinia and Bertha armyworms cause minor crop damage. With harvest machinery moving rapidly between fields, motorists are urged to show patience on rural roads, while producers are reminded to keep fire prevention gear ready during dry harvest conditions. I'm Sean Haney.
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0: Now to trade war, the latest developments. Some of you out there with a keen eye discovered Lake Ontario is now called Lake America on SAS Power's outage map. If you use that map and move it over to the Great Lakes, you'll see that. Perhaps SAS Power is using an American provider. People in Ontario noticed on their Hydro One outage map that it was called Lake America 2. Hydro there responded by saying Lake Ontario is being incorrectly labeled on that map, with the issue originating from a third-party mapping service. They're working with that particular vendor to correct the issue as quickly as possible and restore the proper geographic reference, according to Hydro there, and then as well apologize to customers. Back to Saskatchewan, and if you go to the trusty Highway Hotline map here and scroll over to the east, it still says Lake Ontario on that map. Users in the U.S. will now see Lake America on Google Maps, though it's still displayed as Lake Ontario for users in Canada. Search engine will show the name Lake America if users enter it as their query. Company says it made the change because the U.S. government's geographic name database formally renamed the lake. Users outside Canada and the U.S. will see both names. So it's kind of a mix. Oh, and let's not forget about MapQuest.
1: Well, let's hit up Yahoo Maps to find the dopest route. I prefer MapQuest. That's a good one, too. Google Maps is the best. True that.
0: Yeah, lots of map options. MapQuest, I mean, it's still a thing. Like, it hit its heyday, what was that, 2005, 2006, somewhere in there. But you can still use MapQuest today if you need. And MapQuest came out and said, no, we're just going to keep it the same. It'll be Lake Ontario. We don't need to change the name of it because people know it as Lake Ontario. So we don't want to change something that has been in place for, you know, for years and years and years. So that's kind of the update on the whole, in case you were wondering, Lake Ontario, Lake America. Now, in terms of actual news, U.S. President Trump has often said they don't need anything from Canada. We've heard him say that plenty of times. Now he says they'll get their oil from Venezuela. Trump's calling it the biggest oil deal ever, giving the U.S. a stake in Venezuela's vast oil reserves. It's not publicly known how soon the reserves could be drilled and who will pay to make it happen. President Trump, by the way, is also now calling for Canadian companies that are doing business with America to move to the U.S. immediately, saying many of them moved out years ago due to, quote, stupid U.S. leadership. The president promises no tariffs if they move back. CJME News Times, now 7:55. 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Now, the final day of August today, we have a yellow wind warning, 90K gusts. Rain today, 10 to 15 millimeters, or upwards of a little more than half an inch, with a high of 16, a little cooler today. Tonight, more rain, 60K wind with a low of 9, and then tomorrow clears back up. Sunshine and a high of 24. Right now in Moose Jaw, some rain, 10 degrees. In Regina, still a bit of light rain. Southwest wind at 35, gusting to 35, and 12 degrees. CJME News Time is 7:56. It's time now for the Business Report with Paul Martin.
2: With just over a week until Canada's reciprocal tariffs targeting certain imports from American suppliers are set to come into effect, we're beginning to get a feel for how this new twist will affect various parts of the country. It turns out Saskatchewan is at both ends of this equation. An assessment by the economists at RBC says while Saskatchewan exports were largely ignored by the American tariffs when compared to other parts of the country, it's a different story with Canada's counter-tariffs. On that front, the bank says 74% of our U.S. imports are in the crosshairs. Only PEI has a higher rate at 78%. The American list targets principally central Canada's manufacturing sector, tariffs on steel, aluminum, and the auto sector. They pretty much stayed away from Western Canadian commodities because they rely on them for their supply chain. But when Canada put its list together, we did pretty much the opposite. And with such a high level, it's unlikely we'll be able to find alternative low-cost suppliers to replace our existing providers. I'm Paul Martin.
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11: It's 8 o'clock. This morning, grab the raincoat on the way out the door.
12: A chance of some embedded thunderstorms.
11: A frustrated mother having to go further and further for care.
13: I don't think that families should be made to carry that extra burden.
11: And flash flooding shocks in the Grand Canyon. Showers and risk of a storm today, gusting wind and just 16 degrees. Right now in downtown Regina, it is cloudy and 12.
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11: Good morning. Thanks for joining us. I'm Lisa Schick. Getting ready for another stormy one. We've got more impact weather today. We are under a wind warning in Regina with parts of the southeast, with wind gusts getting as high as 100 kilometers per hour today, starting around noon. This is close to what some areas got yesterday. Golf ball sized hail spotted in Estevan, pea sized hail in Regina. But we also had some twisters. Our Abby Ziverink has the details.
14: One tornado touched down near Merrifield, south of Mooseman yesterday. That's confirmed by the Northern Tornadoes Project. And there was another possible touchdown near Kelso, just southwest of Mooseman. Now, Kyle McCauley is with Environment Canada and says they haven't heard about much damage.
15: Today looks like a lot less chance of tornadoes. It's mostly going to be pretty rainy, showery, with a chance of some embedded thunderstorms.
14: There have been 36 tornadoes confirmed in our province so far this year.
11: Thanks, Abby. In yesterday's storm, Regina had about 41 millimeters of rain, or about an inch and a half. The city could get another 15 millimeters today. That's just over half an inch. CJME News Time, 8:02. Well, today, some news about the tiniest patients in our province. Government says it will be making an announcement this morning about an expansion of the NICU. It's not clear exactly what's expanding, but there have been concerns and headlines over the past couple of years about capacity issues at the neonatal intensive care unit. Speaking of care for little ones, one mother is concerned after finding out her daughter's appointments are being moved another 2 hours away. The health authority is moving care for kids with diabetes from Regina to Saskatoon because of staffing issues. Jennifer Simmons drives 90 minutes to Regina every few months for her 7-year-old's appointments.
13: I understand that cuts are being made everywhere, but I don't think that families should be made to carry that extra burden. I think that we need to do better.
11: Simmons says this will mean more expenses and more time away from work and school. It's the last day of August and preparation is already underway for the end of summer. Kids are back in the classroom in most cases on Wednesday. So how are they feeling about it?
16: I'm excited to see my friends that I haven't seen all summer.
17: I'm excited to see all my friends and wear all my new clothes.
18: I'm going to do pictures.
11: While the kids get ready for back to school, others are getting ready for counter tariffs. Bill Probilski is president of the Agricultural Producers Association. He says producers are already dealing with low prices and some have endured years of drought.
19: There are a lot of producers who will be, you know, hanging on by a thread, and this may actually be what puts them over the edge.
11: The planned tariffs include a 50% levy on some American farm equipment and parts, and Probilski says fixing equipment isn't something farmers can put off. While some premiers muse about cutting off oil to the U.S. as part of the trade war, U.S. President Donald Trump says they'll get their oil from Venezuela. Trump says the deal will give the U.S. a stake in Venezuela's vast oil reserves, but it's still not clear how that's going to work. No text has been released. It's not publicly known how soon the reserves could be drilled or who will pay for it. The U.S. is looking to pay less for oil, and you could be about to pay more for power. On Friday, the rate review panel confirmed the Sask Power rate hike we are already paying, and it says it wants more information before confirming next year's hike, saying it could possibly approve one even higher than what Sask Power was asking for. A big question this week, where is the Bank of Canada going to take its trend-setting interest rate? It's grappling with the new tariffs, but also a growing economy in the second quarter. Financial market odds are overwhelmingly looking at the rate staying steady at 2.25%. Well, the rain here may have caused a bit of flooding. In the Grand Canyon, that rain on the weekend caused deadly flash flooding. Today, they are still searching for more than a dozen campers, and ABC's Sophie Flay says one person has already been found dead.
20: The Park Service confirming the body of a 46-year-old man was pulled from the Colorado River last night. Hours after, a monsoon storm turned a quiet creek into a raging river in minutes. The 14 still missing overnight are believed to be hikers and backpackers who were out on the trails when the flood hit. And now, a new problem. The flood has knocked out the only water pipeline that serves tourists and residents in the park.
11: That was ABC's Sophie Flay. The death toll in Nepal and Tibet is all the way up to 900 people now, and rescuers are still trying to find trapped workers in hydroelectric plant tunnels. The tunnels are on the rivers that flooded last week following the catastrophic mudslide suspected to have been caused by a glacier collapse. Closing statements are scheduled today in one of hip-hop's most anticipated trials. Dwayne Davis is accused of orchestrating the death of Tupac Shakur 30 years ago. The state has relied on Davis's own statements he gave to police, documentarians, and interviewers, in which he admitted to playing a role in the shooting. And just days after her passing, music icon Dolly Parton has been laid to rest. She broke barriers and became a beloved national figure. Now she's resting beside her late husband. Parton's family held a private burial on the weekend in Nashville. The latest local news is as close as your phone. Check out CJME.com, Regina's homepage for news. 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The markets are open. The markets are open now. The loonie is trading at 72.05 cents U.S. Oil up $2.88 to $86.28 U.S. a barrel. A TSX down 285 points to 36,268. And the Dow Jones down 334 points to 53,225. CJME News Time is 8:07.
0: 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Excited to get to the weather, but this forecast might not excite you. Right now we're under a yellow wind warning. 90K, possibly even 100K wind today. Rainy today as well. 10 to 15 millimeters or upwards of a little more than half an inch. With a high of 16. Tonight, more rain. Fog overnight as well. Wind will drop from 90K to 60K, low of 9. Tomorrow clears back up, sunshine in 24, stays clear and sunny on Wednesday with a high of 26, and then possibly back to rain on Thursday. Right now across the province, Saskatoon's at 12, Swift Current 13, Weyburn 11, Estevan 12, Yorkton right now 11. In Moose Jaw, rain and some fog, 11 degrees. And Regina, cloudy, bit of light rain. Southwest wind gusting at 33 and 11 degrees. 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Back to Lisa Schick.
11: Well, four games into the season and the Regina Thunder is not slowing down. The team beat the Edmonton Huskies 44-4 yesterday, propelling themselves to the top of the Prairie Football Conference. They scored their first points less than 2 minutes into the game. The Thunder is 4-0 now, taking on Saskatoon in the next game after the bye week. Well, hopes are alive for the green and white fans after the team managed to eke out a win on Saturday against Toronto 28-24. And the Green Zone's Jamie Nye is giving his thoughts.
1: Well, it wasn't particularly a pretty win for the Saskatchewan Rough Riders, but a win's a win after a two-game losing streak. And that second half of that Riders game is exactly what these Riders have been. A team that never gives up and finds a way to win. In that second half, the defense, who was terrible in the first half, pitched a shutout. No points given up. The only points Toronto scored were the safety when Trevor Harris fumbled the football, and then the offense got clicking in the fourth quarter. Can they carry that momentum over to this coming Sunday against the Bombers? They're going to have to, because the Bombers are coming in hot after the win over Montreal.
11: Oh, thanks, Jamie. Not only is Scotty Scheffler the FedEx Cup champion for a second time, but he now leads the PGA Tour in career earnings at just over $130 million. That means he tops Tiger Woods, but Scheffler says it's not a fair comparison because of the big money in golf today. He took the title yesterday after starting the final round 3 shots behind. And a 7-0 win last night, and the Jays have managed a 3-game sweep against the Seattle Mariners. Now the team is off today, getting ready for a crucial 3-game road series against the Cleveland Guardians. The Jays trail the Guardians by 1.5 games for the third and final AL wildcard berth. Catch the Green Zone this afternoon from 2 till 6.
0: Thank you, Lisa. Time now for the Wood File with Murray Wood.
21: It's great that the Riders' game on Saturday was a sellout, but there were more than a handful of empty seats. Hey, don't get me wrong, it was a good crowd, but clearly not all of those sold seats were filled somehow. Still, a good turnout, especially considering the banged-up Riders went into the game on a 2-game losing skid that had a lot of fans feeling nervous. And in the first half, the Riders looked a lot like the team that kind of gave away a winnable game to BC. Missed opportunities, leaving points on the board. The Argos seemingly marching down the field at will. But in the second half, we saw the Riders we expect. The offense showed some life. Next man up players made plays. And the defense shut Toronto down completely. It wasn't all that pretty, but good teams find a way to win, and the Riders did, which should give them some much-needed confidence as they prepare to face a Bomber team that just walked on the Alouettes. And it's a safe bet the Labor Day Classic will look totally sold out. I'm Murray Wood.
0: CJME weather, a windy and rainy day in store. Impact weather, we're under a yellow wind warning right now. It means gusts of 90K today, possibly getting up to 100 kilometers an hour. In addition to that, rainy. 10 to 15 millimeters or upwards of a little more than half an inch. A high of 16 today, so a bit cooler. Tonight, more rain, some fog developing overnight. Wind drops down, not quite as windy, but still pretty gusty. 60K and a low of 9. Tomorrow, sunshine and 24, things clearing up. Right now in Moose Jaw, some rain and fog, 11 degrees. And in Regina, clouds, a bit of light rain. Southwest wind gusting at 33 and 11 degrees.
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0: 14 of the Rough Riders win their most recent game, 28-24 over the Toronto Argonauts, improving now to 7-4 on the season. Joining me now to talk about the game, Belton Johnson, part of our Green Zone Game Day coverage team, Grey Cup champion. Morning, Belton, and it really didn't look promising after the first half, but the Riders turned it on in half number two.
1: And you're right, Kevin. You know, that first half was awful, and it was a tale of two halves where, you know, again, that first half, Chad Kelly came out guns a-blazing. I think he was 20 out of 25, 295 yards passing, three touchdowns and one pick, right? But my thought was, you know, who would have known that a blocked extra point return for 2 points by the Riders at Marcus Sale and a 55-yard kick before halftime would have made all the difference in that game, man.
0: Okay, you brought it up, so I want to bring it up. You know where I'm going with this one. So, Alex Hale, I really feel like it is a flip of the coin, because as I'm watching the game, you know, every time he's up, it's like, flip the coin, he misses a pat, he misses the point after, but he hits, the 150-plus. So I don't know what to think about this. I feel nervous every time he's up there.
1: I'm nervous every time he's up there. When he makes, you know, something like a 55, I'm shouting and hollering, where are you going? And again, when he misses something like an extra point or, you know, a short field goal, I'm like, man, Riders need to do something. I think they're going to keep what they got so far, Kevin.
0: Would you, Belton, concur with some of the callers? It was the defense that kind of saved us on this one?
1: I will concur to that because, you know, again, second half, totally different game. I felt like the defense, they made some adjustments there, and they were able to pitch a shutout in the second half, right? So to me, it was the defense there. But I do want to give a little bit of credit to the offense as well because, you know what, Trevor Harris did not throw an interception. And I think, what, as a team at whole, they kept the penalties down. I believe they have 4 penalties for 32 yards.
0: Well, that's what I was watching for in this game as well, because you watch the last 2 games that we've lost, penalties and, you know, dumb penalties are really what cost them games. You think they cleaned that up last game?
1: Oh, absolutely. They cleaned it up. And again, just, the you know, they lowered it from what they had previously. So that, to me, that was a good start. And they focused in on the message coach was sending throughout the week there.

0: Now, and I think it's going to be one of those close games again this week when, you know, the Bombers Riders play what, Labor Day. So the Riders, they still need to pick things up, get healthy here, and we'll see where the chips fall there on Labor Day.
1: Belton, take care, my friend.
0: Hey, have a good one, Kevin.
1: Belton Johnson. 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On Friday, Greg called for a high of 31. We'll hit 32, so nobody wins our jackpot, which means it grows another $25, now playing for $250 today. The new name we have this morning, Sharon Richardson in Southeast Regina. Sharon calling for a guaranteed high of just 16 today. 16 degrees. Remember, I have to be off by 3 or more degrees, and if that happens, you'll win that $250. And by the way, it's easy to enter. With the CJME weather guarantee, just head to CJME.com. Along with that guaranteed high of 16 today, we're under a yellow wind warning. So yes, expected to get gusty starting around noon or so. 90K gusts, possibly even up to 100. Rain today as well. 10 to 15 millimeters or upwards of a little more than half an inch after what we got yesterday. Tonight, more rain. 60K wind, a low of 9. Tomorrow, things should clear back up. Sunshine and a high of 24. Right now in Moose Jaw, some rain and fog, 11 degrees. In Regina, mostly cloudy, south wind at 24 and 11 degrees.
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got a new barbecue cover not too long ago. Hopefully it doesn't whip up and away in this 90 to 100 kilometer an hour wind that we are expecting a little bit later today. Starting around noon is what Environment Canada says. Should kind of ease off a little bit later tonight. It is why we are on right now under a yellow wind warning in Regina and across southern Saskatchewan. As well, rainfall warnings are up. Not here, but Saskatoon, Prince Albert.

0: or central areas around those cities. Of course, we just had some rain in Regina yesterday. Thunderstorm rolls through, heavy rain, lightning, and yes, thunder that just didn't want to end. It was a long one. Of course, no surprises. The rain led to underpasses at Albert and Broad being closed once again. They didn't reopen until later in the afternoon yesterday. Some parts of Regina had no power around the airport. A couple flights were delayed. Harbor Landing, parts of that neighborhood as well. Hail fell. It was very brief and not overly big. Pea-sized, dime-sized, golf ball-sized in Edmonton. In Estevan. They also got 46 millimeters there in the last 24 hours of rain. Regina had, Environment Canada tells us, 41 millimeters. So, what, between 1.5 and 2 inches? A couple tornadoes look like they touched, too. One around Merrifield, so that's in the southeast corner, kind of south of Moosomin, and as well, not too far from there, around Kelso. Now, we haven't heard of any damage so far. But of course, some of those reports could still be trickling in. We're also watching today, the province is announcing an expansion of the neonatal intensive care unit, the NICU, in Regina, the general. That's all the information we have. What does that expansion mean? We're not exactly clear yet. We'll learn more about that a little bit later this morning. But let's face it, any expansion to help save babies' lives, yeah, it's got to be encouraging news. And this one is weird. This one is, I don't think I've ever heard of this one before. Pizza is delicious. That is a universal truth. But pizza apparently can also be a weapon. A 34-year-old man in Swift Current just pleaded guilty after assaulting another man with, get this, a frozen pizza. Cortez Johnson was significantly intoxicated at the time. This is Johnson's fourth assault, and as far as we know, the first with a frozen pizza. He received a 12-month suspended sentence. He also was given a year of probation, some other things he has to follow, including to not possess any guns or weapons. No word if weapons includes frozen pizza. CJME News Time is now 8:26.
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0: 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Well, impact weather today under that yellow wind warning. It means 90K gusts starting about noon or so for the afternoon. As well, rain today, 10 to 15 millimeters or upwards of a little more than half an inch. A high of 16. Tonight, more rain. 60K wind, still windy, not quite as though. Low of 9. Tomorrow, things clear back up, sunny and 24. Right now in Moose Jaw, some rain and fog, 14 degrees. And in Regina, mostly cloudy, south wind at 24 and 11 degrees.
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11: 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I'm Lisa Schick. It's a repeat, rain and wind coming up today. Getting tougher to take care of the kids.
12: It's not just the gas to get there and back. It's the cost of the hotel and anything else.
11: And we are just days away from the kids being back in class. In Regina, it is cloudy and 12 degrees. Well, we aren't out of the woods yet when it comes to stormy weather. There is a wind warning out for Regina and much of southeast Saskatchewan right now. We could get wind gusts up to 100 kilometers per hour this afternoon. And that's after the rain, hail, and tornadoes we got yesterday. Our Abby Ziverink just spoke with the weather office this morning.
13: A twister is confirmed to have touched down south of Moosomin near Merrifield, and the Northern Tornadoes Project is going out today to check out another possible tornado near Kelso, just southwest of Moosomin. Now, Kyle McCauley is with Environment Canada and says they haven't heard about any damage, but we should be out of the woods tornado-wise today.
14: But that could change pretty quickly.
13: He says around 41 millimeters, or over an inch and a half of rain, fell from yesterday's storm in Regina.
14: It looks like it's not going to be as variable as it was in the last few days with the rainfall amounts.
13: And another 15 millimeters, or just over half an inch of rain, could fall in the city today.
11: Well, thanks, Abby. Estevan got the most rain yesterday with about 46 millimeters. Golf ball-sized hail, too. CJME News Time, 8:31. Well, the most vulnerable people in the province are getting a bit more space. Today, the health minister is expected to announce an expansion to the NICU in Regina. We don't know exactly what it means yet, but there have been concerns about capacity issues at the neonatal intensive care unit in recent years. More space for one department, while another type of care is moved. The health authority is moving pediatric diabetes care from Regina to Saskatoon because of staffing issues. And Jennifer Simmons says it's going to make things much harder. She and her daughter drive to Regina from Mydale every few months. Now she says it's an even longer drive and it'll be difficult, especially in winter.
12: It's those winter times that we really need the support of the specialists and be able to function as a whole care team.
11: The SHA says this is temporary and some support will continue in Regina. A little chillier at night, a little darker in the morning. Summer certainly is coming to an end. In fact, it's back to school already on Wednesday, and some kids just aren't feeling it.
15: Well, my class is huge. I have 28 kids of grade sixes, so I'm not excited to wake up in the morning because I usually sleep in.
11: Well, many classes are doing their backpack drop-offs in the next couple nights. More RCMP officers on the Kisikoos First Nation the last day or so in the southeast. Mounties say a man was arrested late yesterday afternoon after a report of mischief and that the man might be armed. They are still investigating. Voting begins today in three federal by-elections to replace MPs who've stepped aside in Ontario, BC, and Quebec. And today is also the last day for Saskatchewan MP Kathy Wagenthal in Yorkton Melville. She's stepping down, and a by-election will have to be called for that seat as well. More than a dozen people are still missing this morning after flash flooding in the Grand Canyon this weekend. One person was already found dead. More than 60 visitors had to be airlifted out of the canyon, including Gabe Bergman.
16: The scariest thing was there was like a cabin that washed down the river, and we could see like the roof of the cabin and the bed from the cabin that was in the river.
11: He thinks they managed to get out just in time. 4,700 people are still missing, and more than 900 people are now dead in the catastrophic mudslide and flooding in Nepal and Tibet. Rescue efforts are still going in a number of areas, with local and international teams pitching in. And it sounds like the tagline for a new sci-fi drama, but it's just the job description for NASA's newest space telescope. It says the Roman Space Telescope is on a quest to find planets around other stars and explore the hidden universe. It was launched yesterday. The latest local news is as close as your phone. 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
11: 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The markets are open now. The loonie trading at 72.11 cents U.S. Oil up $2.14 to $85.54 U.S. a barrel. The TSX down 363 points to 36,190. The Dow Jones down 377 points to 53,182. 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Now CJME weather. Cloudy with showers starting this morning. High winds this afternoon. We are under a wind warning. High of 16. Rain ending in the evening. Fog overnight and a low of 9. Then back up to sunny and 24 tomorrow. In Moose Jaw, it is raining right now and 11 degrees. In Regina, mostly cloudy. A south wind gusting to 33 and it's 11 degrees. 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I'm Lisa Schick. 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

0: Probably the biggest question coming out of the weekend, how much rain do you get? Everyone is asking that question this morning. A big dump of rain in the province. Some places getting 2.5 inches of rain. 1 inch or 1.5 was pretty common in a lot of different areas. Some hail, some high winds, a tornado. I'm curious to hear from you. We've got an hour of open lines. Part of what I'd love to hear is, what was your rain gauge reading over the weekend? Just quick take stock around the province and see how that moisture affected the different areas. Good morning, Evan Bray. Good to have you here. Also, a big Rider win over the weekend. Didn't come without its ups and downs. Oh my gosh. That first half, not fun. Second half, much better, and a win. So 7-4, the Riders, second in the West, just ahead of the Labor Day Classic. The Bombers, 6-5, nipping at our heels, and they just beat Montreal. So you know this is a team that is going to put a fight up on the field, and we'll have to be ready for that. So we will prepare for what that Labor Day Classic looks like this upcoming weekend. Oh, and by the way, Green and White prognostications. We had three people tie. You know how we measure it? We tie it. We total up the score. You've got to have the right team winning and your total score closest to, well, it was a grand total of 52 points. So we're going to announce that at 9 o'clock. But as we typically do when there's a tie, we have to make a draw. So we'll let you know, three names going into the hat. We will make a draw. That's coming up at 9 o'clock. Also on the show today, the province's first quarter review shows we brought in millions more in revenue than we expected, but we spent millions more in expenses as well. Finance Minister Jim Ryder will join us in just a second. During open lines, lots we can talk about. America just signed a deal with Venezuela on oil. We'll talk about that. The whole Buy Canadian movement. CBC just gave its staff some direction on how and when to use the word terrorist. And apparently Google Maps has changed Lake Ontario to Lake America, which is causing a migration of users over to MapQuest, which it's been a while since I've used MapQuest. They have something like 40 million users a day on the app. So clearly there's a bunch of people there. And a bunch have migrated over since Google Maps made their change. So we'll talk a bit about that. We've got to talk about the new transit bylaws in Saskatoon, a check in with the Regina Police Chief. There's a brand new treatment center in Saskatchewan. And we've got a Saskatchewan therapist and counselor closer to lunch joining the show who brings awareness and education about narcissistic relationships, how to protect yourself from falling into a narcissistic relationship. He's written a book on this. We will have that conversation closer to lunch today. Okay, let's get going. Here is today's Big Talker.
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0: Saskatchewan has released its first look at the province's finances since, of course, the budget that came down in the spring. And overall, I mean, I have to say it's not great news, because despite a fairly significant boost from higher oil prices, the bottom line has actually gotten a little bit worse. We're forecasting an $825 million deficit, so that's changed from $819 million, so $6 million difference there. The problem is, and here's why a lot of people, I think, are really scratching their head on this, is right next door, in Alberta, they have gone, because of the high oil prices, they have gone from a $9.4 billion deficit to a $2 billion surplus. So I realize there's some differences in oil production, but in order to pull this apart a little bit more and understand what the numbers actually shake out to be, I'm happy to welcome Saskatchewan's Finance Minister, Minister Jim Ryder, to our program, joining us by phone. Minister, thanks for taking the call.
5: Good morning, Evan. Good to be with you.
0: Did you, I know you were at home in Rosetown over the weekend. Did you get a dump of rain there as well?
5: I did get some, but not as much as in Regina or Saskatoon.
0: Yeah, it's, we are seeing pictures already posted online of crops flattened, not because of hail, but seriously because of the intense rain. So it was torrential in some parts of the province.
5: Yeah, that's not great. A lot of farmers are in the field in our area right now, and the timing isn't good.
0: No, that's it's always about timing in farming, isn't it? Okay, yeah. Let's talk about what the announcement was. So the good news is $331 million more than expected as a result of, is that mostly oil revenues that pumped that number up, Minister?
5: Yeah, that's the biggest part of it, Evan, is the increased rate or price of oil. For every dollar a barrel that oil's at, it's worth about $17 million to the provincial treasury.
0: So do you, when you get a surplus like that, is it earmarked for anything in particular? Does it just go into general revenue, or how do you usually account for that in the budget?
5: When we're in a situation like we are right now, we've got a deficit. We're just over $800 million in deficit. So any surplus funds, everything's accounted for in the general revenue fund. So it would just go towards regular operating, just the regular fund for the year.
0: Okay, I mentioned this in my introduction, but a lot of people, I think, one of the biggest contrasts they see is what's happening here versus Alberta. We see about an $11 billion swing there as a result of the oil revenues. Can you explain, is it that drastic of a difference between how much oil we produce and Alberta, why we're seeing such different numbers?
5: Yeah, it is. Alberta's economy largely flows with oil, as does their provincial treasury. So they produce massive amounts of oil compared to us. Oil is very important to our economy, but certainly not to the extent it is in Alberta.
0: What about the kind of the rate that we peg? I know that's something that's always heavily discussed. When you're putting the budget together, you and I talked about this at budget time. You have a panel of experts that help try to point where that oil price will be. And so sometimes when we see a surge, that's where we see this. Is there much a difference between what we predicted and what Alberta did? Does that account for any of this?
5: We're usually fairly close. They have a similar process to follow that we do. So we're usually within a few dollars a barrel of what we're projecting. We had projected at budget time oil at $59.75, and now with just the geopolitical situation in the world, it's been substantially higher. So we've upgraded it in this forecast to $75 a barrel. But again, people look at it, and all commodities are so volatile. That's annualized. That's the price it would have to be at for an entire year to have that impact. I mentioned a dollar's worth about $17 million to us. So, again, it's so volatile. It fluctuates wildly. And anybody that follows that market can see that.
0: What about potash, Minister? I wonder, just because with the Strait of Hormuz and all of the conflict in the Middle East, our understanding is that a lot of fertilizer-related products are stalled there. Has that had any impact from a revenue standpoint for the province?
5: It's pretty stable right now at this point. We watch it closely. Potash has a huge impact on the Saskatchewan Treasury, so we watch that carefully. We're very bullish on potash in the long run. We've got the BHP mine coming on stream in the next number of months. It's going to help revenues, but right now, not a dramatic swing.
0: So if the only story was the fact that oil prices gave us a boost in revenue, that would be a good news story. But it appears that spending has been a pressure point as well. In fact, we actually, on the forecast, or at least on the review of the first quarter, we spent a little more than we took in. What were those pressure points? I know healthcare was one that you outlined. Can you talk about how healthcare played into this?
5: Sure. At a very high level, roughly the extra revenues were about $300 million, as we mentioned, largely due to the price of oil. And the offsetting expenses were roughly in the same amount, about $200 million on healthcare pressures and $100 million on flooding pressures. There was some substantial flooding on the east side of the province earlier this year. So it's essentially offset. In the $22 billion budget, a $6 million difference is, it's a tiny fraction of 1%.
0: So those healthcare expenses, what I understood is growing service demand is part of it, inflation is part of it, and compensation costs. So I know of a couple of contracts that haven't been settled yet. Was there something unexpected in there in terms of compensation that took a gouge out of that?
5: the compensation they're talking about there isn't a collective bargaining agreement. It's largely pressures, doctor's costs, those sorts of things that are, we try to predict and budget as close as we possibly can. But there's extra costs there, it looks like now. The collective bargaining agreements you're talking about, Evan, that didn't factor in that yet. We've got some agreements that we hope will be settled in the very near future. When they do, we'll certainly pay accordingly. We want to make sure our great healthcare professionals are paid appropriately, but that's not factored in on this.
0: Okay, so if you're talking about doctors, is that directly related to the growing service demand that was highlighted?
5: Yeah, it would be largely because many doctors are on fee-for-service. So again, the budgeted amount, they're not on a fixed salary, so they can fluctuate.
0: Okay, and I know crop insurance was brought up, and I think that had some people scratching their heads because we haven't even really started harvest yet substantially. But this actually is insurance claims that would have been due to flooding and unseeded acres?
5: Yes, that's exactly right, because I mentioned earlier there was a lot of rain and a lot of flooding issues on the east side of the province earlier this year. So that's largely due to unseeded acres. Crop insurance as a whole, we're going to be a few months away from knowing what that looks like. Just things that we're talking about right now, the weather today during harvest time can have a huge impact. So we won't know until the harvest is in the bin.
0: Any thoughts as you reflect on this? I mean, I'm guessing a budget is basically a best estimate would be a better way to put it. After this first quarter results come in, second guessing any of the things that would have been laid out in the budget for this year?
5: No, I think the priority for our budget this year was affordability. Everybody's feeling that inflationary pressures. And so we had a number of measures to address that. We're happy we did. We would do that again. There's several programs we put in place, Active Families Benefit, first-time home buyers, the list goes on. But the big one to me is income tax cuts. I'm glad we did the income tax cuts, and I'm glad we index income tax, the family of four in Saskatchewan. On their first $65,000 of income pays no provincial income tax. We think everybody's feeling the inflationary pressures, and nobody knows better where they should spend their money than the person themselves.
0: So on that point, just before I let you go, Minister Jim Ryder is my guest, Saskatchewan's finance minister. Typically when we're talking about budget or these financial reports, we invite the finance minister on and then we invite the finance critic on. NDP's Trent Witherspoon will likely be joining us this week. One of the things the NDP was calling on the government to do with that oil revenue surplus is to look at something that they've called for before, a reduction of the provincial tax on gas as a way to help with cost of living. Is that ever a consideration, something that you debated as part of your government caucus?
5: Our government's proud of where we've been at on reducing taxes and eliminating taxes since we had the privilege to form government. Certainly, they're all in the mix when we look at what we can do for affordability. The issue with the gas tax is, first of all, oil fluctuates wildly to begin with, which impacts the price of gas. And then the other part of that is all the gas tax plus goes towards our highways budget. We spend over $750 million on our highways budget every year, and over about $500 million of that comes from the gas tax. So effectively, when Mr. Witherspoon comes on, he'll preach that. He has been for a long time, but he doesn't tell you where the rest of that highways budget is going to come from. When the NDP were in government, they were notorious for underfunding highways, and we're not going to do that.
0: Okay, well, we've hit the end of our time, Minister. Thank you for the check-in today. We appreciate it, as always.
5: Good talking to you, Evan. Thank you.
0: That is Saskatchewan's Finance Minister, Jim Ryder. So as I mentioned, we will be throwing an ask out and hopefully have NDP Finance Critic Trent Witherspoon join us on the program at some point this week, again, to look at and talk about this one quarter in reporting and review of where we're at. We know the budget is just that. It's what the province lays out in terms of what they expect to bring in revenue and what they expect to pay out in expenses. After one quarter, it looks like we're $6 million worse than we expected because of some expenses, despite the fact we brought in some pretty good oil revenues. That conversation will continue through the week and perhaps is something you want to talk about in Open Lines, which is coming up just after 9, right here on 980 CJME and 650 CKOM.
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0: Thanks again to Saskatchewan's Finance Minister, Jim Ryder, who just joined us to talk about the fact that, yeah, it looks actually like the deficit has gotten a bit worse after one quarter of increased revenue thanks to oil prices. The revenue increase, not as big as the spending increase as a result of some unexpected spending in healthcare and as a result of flooding in a few different areas as well. What do you think? Does this bother you? Are you like, that's just one quarter? Things are going to fluctuate through the year. Are you stressed about it? Are you not? Keep in mind, never good to add to that growing debt. Always good if we could come in at a balanced or maybe even a surplus budget. Alberta, after one quarter, showing some pretty positive gains there. That's one of many topics that we will touch on during Open Phones, which is next, right here on 980 CJME and 650 CKOM.
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20: CJME News Time, 9 o'clock. I'm Lisa Schick. Tornadoes behind us, but more wind and rain up ahead. On the march, back to class, and figuring out what's going to happen to Curtis Dagenet's truck. In Regina, there's light rain, and it's 11 degrees. Well, it's going to be another day of stormy weather. It's expected to start raining this morning, already has in some areas, and there is a wind warning expected to start this afternoon in Regina and southeast Saskatchewan. The weather office says gusts could reach as high as 100 kilometers an hour. Another 15 millimeters, or just over half an inch, of rain could fall today in the city, adding to the 41 millimeters, or over an inch and a half, that fell yesterday. Saskatoon under a rainfall warning as well. Kyle McCauley is with Environment Canada. He says this system should roll out of the province later today.
21: After today, it doesn't look like there's any major systems coming through, but still a possibility of afternoon showers.
20: Now, during yesterday's storms, one tornado is confirmed to have touched down near Merrifield, south of Moosomin. The Northern Tornadoes Project is also looking into a possible tornado touchdown near Kelso, southwest of Moosomin. Well, today, some news about the tiniest patients in our province. Government says it will be making an announcement in about an hour here about an expansion of the NICU. It's not clear exactly what's expanding yet, but there have been concerns and headlines over the past couple of years about capacity issues at the neonatal intensive care unit. Sticking with the kids, in just a couple of days, they'll be back to school. So how are they feeling about it?
1: I am pretty excited and pretty not excited.
21: I'm excited for school. I like getting up in the morning.
22: What's nicer, like my pizza?
20: Wednesday is the first day for most divisions. As farmers try to get their crops off the field, farmers in the Southwest could be looking at a great year for a change. They've been dealing with years of drought in that area, but Daniel Flynn near Lucky Lake says this year's harvest could be in his top five.
23: We're not going to be at the harvest we were in 2025. That was a record harvest. I don't think anyone's expecting that. But we are above our five-year average for sure and above our 10-year average for sure.
20: When we checked in, he was about a quarter done. Later today, a court will hear whether a convicted Mountie killer should get to keep his pickup truck. Prosecutors will argue the blue 1986 GMC belonging to Curtis Dagenet should be forfeited to the Crown. The now 61-year-old was in the truck when officers went to arrest him 20 years ago, and he sped off in a police chase that ended in gunfire. Dagenet was convicted in 2009 of first-degree murder in the shooting deaths of two constables and attempted murder for a third Mountie. While Canadians won't be making the change anytime soon in conversation, it seems some maps we use are already calling it Lake America. On Sask Power's outage map, you can see Lake Ontario's name has been changed. It's the same for Hydro One's map in Ontario. It's being blamed on third-party map providers. People in BC, Ontario, and Quebec are heading to the polls today for by-elections in three ridings. The Quebec by-election is expected to be the closest. In Saskatchewan, we can expect our own by-election at some point here. Today is Conservative MP Kathy Wagenthal's last day. She's stepping down from her Yorkton-Melville seat. A big question this week. Where is the Bank of Canada going to take its trend-setting interest rate? It's grappling with the new tariffs, but also a growing economy in the second quarter. Financial market odds are overwhelmingly looking at the rate staying steady at 2.25%. The death toll in Nepal and Tibet is all the way up to 900 people now, and the rescuers are still trying to find trapped workers in hydroelectric plant tunnels. The tunnels are on the rivers that flooded last week following the catastrophic mudslide suspected to have been caused by a glacier collapse. And this time, Taylor Swift just might be the solution. It's me. The pop superstar is reaching out to help a Good Samaritan in Rhode Island. Ashley Taunton stopped on the side of the highway last month when she saw a car hydroplane out of control in torrential rain. She pulled over and ran to help, but was hit by another vehicle and seriously hurt. A family started an online fundraiser to help her with medical bills, and who should come and donate $50,000 but Taylor Swift, wishing her the best recovery possible. The latest local news is as close as your phone. 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Now CJME weather. Cloudy with showers this morning. High winds this afternoon. We are under a wind warning and a high of 16. Rain ending this evening. Fog overnight and a low of 9. Then back up to sunny and 24 tomorrow. Across the province in Saskatoon, 12 degrees, Swift Current 13, Weyburn 12, Estevan 12, Yorkton 12. In Moose Jaw, it is raining, a southwest wind gusting to 81 and it's 15 degrees. In Regina, also raining, a southwest south wind gusting to 33 and it's 11 degrees. CJME News Time is 9:06. I'm Lisa Schick. 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

0: faces who know your name, and even Sadie, the house cat, wandering by to say hello. 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

0: We're going to be changing the name of Lake Ontario, effective immediately, to Lake America. So now we have a lake, and now we have a gulf. Because we have the Gulf of America, and now we have Lake America.
1: Get out the map, get out the map.
2: There's another one. I didn't even mention that during what we could talk about in open lines. It sounds as if, I didn't check this out personally, but Google Maps has officially changed Lake Ontario to Lake America. And now we're starting to learn some of the service providers that use U.S. mapping services, like SAS Power, for example. So you will get Lake America showing up on your map. I don't know why you'd be scrolling over there if you're using SAS Power for power outages. Nonetheless, it was one that was discovered over the weekend. The funny thing about this is one of the consequences is the number of people that are migrating to MapQuest, which when I heard that this morning, I said, I didn't even know MapQuest was still a thing. I used MapQuest. I think about the very first GPS that I ever owned. You had to put it in your car. You had to download information from MapQuest, and that's what they used to help navigate. MapQuest not only is alive and well, but MapQuest is getting millions new followers.

0: because they have not. They've made a decision, a policy decision, to not change the name of Lake Ontario. So the battle of the maps. Globe and Mail did a whole article about this morning. Someone messaged in and says, if you use Apple Maps, if you have like an Apple device, Apple phone, whatever, you use Apple Maps, apparently they have not shown the change on there as of yet. Now, that could change at any moment, but as of right now, it hasn't. By the way, in terms of how much rain did you get? Colin says 2.8 inches in Priestville. Phil says by the cemetery beside the Motherwell Homestead, which is just to the south of Abernethy, 4.9 inches, 3.5 inches in Camsack, 1.8 inch of rain in Laird. That's from Dale. We had one here, 3 inches in my gauge this morning at Hepburn. That's from TJ. 3 inches, 4 tenths at North Shore Fishing Lake. That's Barry. Lots of rain gauge checks this morning and measured in inches. 1-877-332-8255. I just told my story about the shopping cart and the interaction that I had in the store. Yeah, some people on the text line they're weighing in one way or the other. Some people are saying, good for her. That's what I've been doing too. Other people are saying, I would have told her to mind her own business. I didn't do that. I was very respectful and we had a good conversation, but she was definitely calling people out on what was in their carts. Leonard in Prince Albert, have you had that happen in the grocery store?
1: Better not.
0: you wouldn't take too kindly to that?
1: I told your producer there, I'd give her the Doug Ford line. I have a lot of real estate on my ass and you can kiss it all.
0: Do you pay attention to the Canadian labels at all, Leonard?
1: Well, no, I don't. I buy what I like and, you know, that's my choice. I'm an adult. Like, if I want to spend more money, if they tariff it, but if it costs more money, I'm going to be like anybody. I'm going to buy the cheaper brand, whichever's out there.
0: Sure.
1: You know?
0: Yeah, I think there's lots of people that shop that way with grocery prices what they are right now. Sometimes cost is what dictates where you go and what brand you're going to choose. But and I did, by the way, you'll notice this is very political of me, but I said she was an older lady, but I didn't give her age. Because the second you put an age to older, there's gonna be a lot of people potentially angry at it. She was an older lady. She was holding court in the middle of aisle four. 1-877-332-8255. It is open lines. We have lots we can chat about. Ken from Saskatoon, where are you going to take us?
2: Well, I want to nominate Donald Trump as Educator of the Year because he's doing an amazing job. First of all, he's educating all these people on how traditional names matter. You know, so the people who changed, like Johnny McDonald Road, you know, and so many other things in Canada that are being renamed. So now all of a sudden they go, things matter. The traditional names matter. You just can't on a whim change things.
0: Right.
2: Right?
0: Yeah.
2: And with Doug Ford saying Donald Trump is trying to close down our industries. Well, Doug, welcome to Western Canada. That's been the Liberal Party's government's policy for the last 10 years to shut down industries in Western Canada. So it's amazing that this is happening from, you know, the American president, and I just love the fact that he's hoisting people on their own petards.
0: he's definitely forcing people to, whether he's educating them or he's doing things that are causing reactions that are forcing people to educate themselves, to understand the lay of the land, the political implications of decisions that are being made. Ken, thanks so much for the call. Harold, thanks for calling into Open Lines. It's a Monday. Anything goes. What have you got?
3: Well, I just wanted to say that I watched that video on Dr. Mainprise, and I was blown away with it. He delivered 5,000 babies. He did a radius of 80 miles, and it was just incredible. And
0: he was a Saskatchewan country doctor, correct?
3: Yeah, wonderful, out at McGill. And you're right. The guy that was on when you were off had him on, and right. It was had the producer of that
0: show,
3: video.
0: Yeah.
3: And one of the sad things about it is there were three people on there that I know very well, and they all have passed away. He did that interview, obviously, a few years ago, but that was kind of hard on me. But I was just blown away, and I would want everyone to watch that.
0: Watch even the video on...
3: Yeah, the Mudmobile, big tires on a old Model T. Unbelievable.
0: I and love it.
3: Harry Moser... He was a barber, and I knew him. He lived to 106.
0: Okay, but don't give away... Hey, Harold, don't give away the storyline. Some of us haven't seen it yet. Hey, I gotta make sure that, you know, people still need to have some surprises. But check out the documentary on Dr. William Graham Main Prize. That's the point Harold's trying to make. Okay, still lots of time to talk, lots of topics to talk about. We'll take a break. We'll be right back here on 980 CJME and 650 CKOM.
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5: 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Good morning, I'm Lisa Schick. The rain is falling already, and a wind warning is expected to come into play this afternoon. It's forecasting gusts up to 100 kilometers per hour in the Regina areas, as well as areas southeast. The Saskatoon area is under a rain warning. We're also totting up what happened in the storms across the province yesterday. Estevan got the most rain, about 46 millimeters or almost 2 inches, with golf ball sized hail. Regina got about 41 millimeters. We're also looking at tornadoes. One confirmed near Merrifield, south of Moosomin, and there's a possible tornado near Kelso, southwest of Moosomin. It's just days away now. Most kids are headed back to school on Wednesday with backpack drop-offs the next two evenings. And a court will try to figure out today what should happen with Curtis Dagenet's truck. It's been in RCMP impound since he was arrested 20 years ago and sentenced for the first-degree murder of two Mounties and the attempted murder of a third. CJME weather. Cloudy with showers starting this morning. High winds this afternoon. We are under a wind warning and a high of 16. Rain ending in the evening with fog overnight and a low of 9. Then back up to sunny and 24 tomorrow. In Regina, it is raining. A southeast wind at 19 and it's 11 degrees. CJME News Time is 9:31. I'm Lisa Schick.
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0: We will do a check-in as this has been unrolled. We'll let it maybe give it a month or two, do a check-in and see how is it working. Are these new bylaws coming into effect tomorrow in Saskatoon making a difference? And if they are, I'll be curious to see if other centers that have been experiencing problems on transit will be following suit. 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
0: A few people weighing in on the text line. Eddie from White City making a few points, including, I thought if someone was impaired, you wanted them to take the bus. I think that's a fair point, and I think that's where this is. Impairment alone, just because you're drunk, doesn't mean you're going to get kicked off the bus and get a ticket. It's, you know, are you doing something like creating a problem, assaulting people, threatening, swearing, you know, basically becoming an unnecessary nuisance? Have you passed out and been riding the bus for 6 hours? That's maybe where they'll draw the line. But that's why I asked the question about common sense, because it stands to reason that common sense will be applied. Someone gets on the bus with no shoes. The bylaw says, no, you can't be on the bus. If it's the middle of February, okay, right? So I think we can envision situations where there will be some consideration given to, you know, how will they deal with the situation? Maybe they bring in other agencies. It's part of steps toward a safety focused bus ride for riders. Okay, let's take a break. Speaking of safety, Chief Loralee Davies is here next from the Regina Police Service. 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
11: It's 10:30. I'm Lisa Schick. The rain is falling already, and a wind warning is expected to come into play this afternoon. It's forecasting gusts up to 100 kilometers per hour in the Regina areas as well as areas southeast. Meanwhile, the Saskatoon area under that rainfall warning, expecting about 15 millimeters in the city, but there could be up to 100 in some areas north. We're also totting up what happened in the storms across the province yesterday. Estevan got the most rain, about 46 millimeters or almost 2 inches, with golf ball sized hail as well. We're also looking at tornadoes. One confirmed near Merrifield, south of Mooseman. There's another possible tornado near Kelso. And a court will try to figure out today what should happen with Curtis Dagenet's truck. It's been an RCMP impound since he was arrested 20 years ago and sentenced for the first degree murder of two Mounties and the attempted murder of a third. Taking a look at weather now in Saskatoon and central Saskatchewan. Showers today with a rainfall warning, gusting wind and a high of 16. Clearing up tonight with a low of 8, then sunny and 23 tomorrow. In Regina and southern Saskatchewan, cloudy with showers this morning. High winds this afternoon. There is a wind warning, high of 16. Rain ending in the evening. Fog overnight, a low of 9, then sunny and 24 tomorrow. In Regina, it is raining. A northwest wind at 6 and it's 12 degrees. In Saskatoon, also raining. A northwest wind gusting to 47 and it's 14 degrees. It is 10:31. I'm Lisa Schick. And now the Real Ag Minute with Sean Haney.
12: Saskatchewan producers are making steady progress in the field, but combining across the province continues to lag behind historical averages. According to the latest provincial crop report, Saskatchewan harvest sits at 11% complete, trailing the five-year average of 25% as high humidity, strong winds, and localized rain slowed operations. Heavy downpours hit areas like Round Hill, which picked up 81 millimeters of rain. Not timely. Combining is furthest along in pulses with nearly half of the province's lentils and field peas in the bin, while winter wheat is 60% harvested. Topsoil moisture remains relatively stable, rated 53% adequate to surplus, though localized dry conditions, Scarlatina and Bertha armyworms caused minor crop damage. With harvest machinery moving rapidly between fields, motorists are urged to show patience on rural roads, while producers are reminded to keep fire prevention gear ready during dry harvest conditions. I'm Sean Haney.
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21: 60 years ago, in 1965, it was prophetically declared, potash buying from this province to aid man in growing more the world over. In 1965, it was also written that potash production and the search for new resources will continue here as long as large parts of the world's population lack sufficient food, as long as there is land requiring only fertilization to make it productive for hungry people. All of this is from a 1965 Star Phoenix newspaper supplement entirely about potash in Saskatchewan. It was created for the 1965 Saskatchewan Potash Show. It's 60 years old. It states, Saskatoon, the host city and hub of the world's potash industry, welcomes visitors with a wish that as the industry prospers, so may mankind benefit. To see the entire supplement, go to prosperitysaskatchewan.ca and select the Documents tab for the 1965 Saskatchewan Potash Show. I'm Eric Anderson from Simsa.
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0: Welcome back to the show, Evan Bray. Good to have you here as we make our way through a Monday, a wet and soggy Monday morning. It could be because you're getting some rain right now. It could be because you got an abundance of rain yesterday. 5 inches in Esterhazy, one of the latest texts that we got in. So yeah, there's no shortage of places that had a lot. Although I've mentioned there's a couple of places where like it was literally 15 miles apart and it went from 2 inches to 3/10 in such a short. It's, I used to find that amazing all the time. You'd talk to your neighbor, like the farm right next to your farm, and they got no rain and yet we got enough that it stopped us from harvest or whatever. So sometimes it can be spotty, although I don't think we could call yesterday's rain spotty. I wonder how much rain they got in the Leros area of the province. That is where our next guest hails from, the chief of the Regina Police Service, Laura Lee Davies, who is also a good farm kid. I'm sure you've checked in with everybody at home.
1: Well, I checked in with my mom this morning. She said she got about 2 inches of rain, but similarly, about 15 miles down the highway, they got, you know, maybe about an inch and a half. So yeah, it varied quite a bit.
0: It's always amazing how the valley, you know, anybody that is along the valley, sometimes north of the valley gets something different than south. It literally can be how the weather system moves.
1: Yeah, it's crazy. It's crazy.
0: Welcome to the show. Laura Lee Davies is the chief of the Regina Police Service, and we like to do a check-in every month. We will stop down and do a check-in with both Saskatoon and Regina's chief. We had Chief Cam McBride of the Saskatoon Police Service last week and Chief Laura Lee Davies this week. Let me get this out of the way. We've been talking, you and I, about the call to prayer and that authorization of the amplification of the call to prayer. Last couple of times you've been on, it seems to me like this issue has died because it's happening. It's been approved. Yet last Friday, no one was there outside of the mosque. No complaints came in, I understand.
1: Yeah, that's my understanding as well. And the way we have it set up right now is the applicant has to apply every week. We look at it every week to determine if anything has changed, if anything is different, and then we approve it for the following Friday. So I agree, the last couple of Fridays, there hasn't been too much going on. And so we'll just continue to evaluate and make sure we're making good decisions around if anything has changed moving forward.
0: Okay, I've got a couple of things. These are kind of more recent topical things. This one has come in on the text line about 4 or 5 times over the last 3 weeks. And I have found one news story online about it. A man entering a female change room at the Sandra Schmirler rec center in Southeast Regina. Is that a thing? Is that something you are investigating?
1: Yes, we did get a report on that incident. That was back on August 6th. So we've taken a number of statements. We had a lot of video to go through. And so our investigators are still working through that. It appears that, you know, it's what could be a criminal code incident, but not something I would say necessarily related to gender. So there's a lot of information that the officers are going through and in order to determine if there will be charges laid, but certainly something that we're tuned into and gathered a lot of information already.
0: So I'm going to ask you a specific question. If you can answer, please do, because this is what a lot of people on the text line are up in arms about. You know, it's reviving that whole transgender conversation. You're saying the investigation, it doesn't appear that's the case.
1: That's the information I have, yes.
0: It's someone mistakenly or on purpose going. Can you give us anything on that?
1: Well, it is still, we're still looking into it. But at this point, it is an investigation for an indecent exposure. So it's, I would say our information is that it's not related to, transgender issues.
0: Yeah. Okay. Once that investigation is concluded, if there's charges, I'm assuming you and I will probably talk more about
1: Absolutely.
0: That. Okay.
1: Yeah,
0: for sure. There was a recent case late last week where your criminal investigation unit and property crimes robber unit teamed up to identify some suspects that were involved in what looked like group shoplifting, or Can you explain what this is and what is this a trend that you're seeing often?
1: Yeah, it's actually something that we're seeing across the country, not just here in Regina, but it's organized retail theft where a group of people will go in, they'll sort of overwhelm security in the store, staff in the store, you know, take a number of items, usually high dollar items, and then, you know, make their escape. And so we have a team, our criminal investigations unit, that's really been digging into that. And so they're doing initiatives out in some of the big box retailers where they're going out there covertly. They're following up on lots of investigations there. And so it's something that we have seen on the rise, not just here in the city, but across the country. And, you know, I think interestingly enough, break and enters are on the decline, but we're seeing an increase in these retail thefts. And so I think there's maybe some sort of correlation there, but certainly we're tuned to it, working really collaboratively with loss prevention officers, with store owners, and able to, in order to get a handle on it.
0: Can you help kind of narrow this down a little bit further? I know that you would often see throughout the history of shoplifting, one person goes over and distracts a clerk while the other person quietly, you know, conceals something in their coat. Is this more overt than that? Is this people like not caring if anybody sees it, but there's so many of them, most of them are going to get away with it?
1: Yeah, that's right. Yeah, I would say that it's not the sort of, you know, hide a, you know, a shirt or a pair of jeans in your jacket and someone asks a question and you sneak out. This is, they're very organized. Usually, like I said, a number of, suspects that are heading in at one time and really just overwhelm stuff.
0: Are they transient to our province or are they people from our province?
1: I would say we've seen both. Okay. Yeah, both.
0: Laura Lee Davies is my guest, the chief of the Regina Police Service. Okay, there's lots of other things. I was reading this story online with interest because it involves the air support unit, which I know continues to do great work. But a man was arrested after stealing copper wire on Monday morning. Can you talk about the air support unit's kind of assistance in these types of investigations?
1: Absolutely. So there we had seen sort of an area where we'd had compound break and enter. So, an increased number of them. Our aerial support unit obviously is aware of those trends. So they're keeping an eye out in those areas. So it was about 2:30 in the morning about 1 in the morning. They saw this suspicious vehicle call. They were able to locate a person inside the compound. They were able to see them remove copper wire, get out to the vehicle, and then we're able to have patrol units come by and stop the vehicle and charged a gentleman with break and enter, possession of break and enter tools, had some wire cutters on him. And so, that to me speaks to the importance of having the air support unit. We can catch that in progress as opposed to getting that report on a Monday morning. Mm-hmm. And then where do we go from that? We don't have any leads. So really, really great work.
0: The air support unit, if I'm not mistaken, was just recognized internationally for the work that they've been doing.
1: Yes, absolutely. So two members of our team received an international. So it's from the International Airborne Public Safety Association, the Fixed Wing Operators of the Year. They received that award back in July. So it was two of our pilots, Sergeant Steve Wyatt and our tactical flight officer, Constable Corey Neufeld, were down there and accepted the award. And obviously, everyone who works in that unit is worthy of recognition, but it really has been a huge game changer in terms of impacting public safety in our city and being able to arrest people for crimes in progress and then not having sort of those weeks of investigation to be able to determine who's responsible.
0: Laura Lee Davies is my guest. Do you get a sense when we talk, like we've been talking a bit about shoplifting, organized retail theft? You mentioned this is not just a problem in the city of Regina. This is a Canada-wide problem. You sit on the board with the Canadian Association of Chiefs of Police. Are there often challenges in one region that aren't somewhere else, or is it pretty much you get together with your colleagues and realize, yeah, they're dealing with exactly the same issues as us?
1: Yeah, I would say with the retail theft, that's certainly something we've seen across Canada. But when I think about the extortions and the stolen vehicle issues, that was something that was Ontario and BC. And we didn't really see too much of here in Saskatchewan, where their stolen auto numbers were through the roof. And those were really organized crime groups that were stealing high-end vehicles and shipping them across overseas. But thankfully, that wasn't something that we saw here or in Manitoba, Alberta. You know, we're thankful for that. Mm-hmm. But, you know, it's good conversation to be able to get a sense of what's happening on a national level and being able to learn best practices from other agencies.
0: For sure. Okay, well, why don't we take a break? I do want to talk about some of the other crime pressures. I know you recently had a Board of Police Commissioners meeting where you presented, here's the stats from the first half of the year. There were a few trends identified there. I would say some real positive ones. I do have a question for you in regard to a couple of areas, stalking and kidnapping, which I noticed those rates were going up, albeit, you know, not huge numbers, but there was a marked increase there. So we'll talk with that. And by the way, if you have a question for Chief Laura Lee Davies, don't hesitate to shoot us a text at 1-877-332-8255. We'll be back with the Regina Chief momentarily here on 650 CKOM and 980 CJME.
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0: Welcome back to the show, Evan Bray. Good to have you here. If you're just joining us, Chief of the Regina Police Service, Laura Lee Davies, is joining us here. We have talked with Mayor Chad Vyshynski about encampments in the city, and I did notice a text on the text line asking if overdoses at encampments is a problem. Are those two things, I mean, I know you deal with encampments, overdoses at encampments specifically an issue?
1: Yeah, I know we see them happening. Obviously, we don't respond to all of them. So if it's, you know, emergency services aren't always called.
0: Right.
1: But we know from previous experiences that we've had fatal overdoses at encampments. You know, for drug dealers, it can be a one-stop shop to go to. And that makes obviously the availability of drugs there increased. So it's definitely something that we're concerned about.
0: I'm curious to know, you and I working together back in 2022 when Pepsi Park's first encampment happened. Now there's another one there, and it sounds like the city has adjusted its philosophy a bit on encampments. How has it changed?
1: So really what they're trying to do is provide services, you know, person-centric. So every person is being asked, what can we do? Can we set you up with housing? Are you in need of addictions treatment? And so it's really trying to deal with people individually to determine if there's a way out of that encampment. We do have a multi-sector committee who meets every week to talk about, you know, who's going to be out there, what days, you know, what should we be doing, what services are missing, what are the gaps that we need to see. And so I would say there's a lot more coordinated communication and a lot more coordinated response at this time.
0: Is the goal to have the encampments completely gone by, I'll use winter?
1: Yeah, I mean, we all know that an encampment isn't a place for anyone. When the weather turns cold, fires are a huge concern, and obviously that can lead to loss of life. So, you know, if we can get people into permanent supportive housing, that is always the end goal. And if that were to happen next week, that would be even better. You know, we don't need to necessarily wait for cold weather, but it's certainly not ideal for anyone.
0: There's a few questions coming in on the text line, 1-877-332-8255. People asking if property crimes are on the rise. I looked at your numbers. It feels like have they been a challenge, or are they getting better over the last bit?
1: Yeah, so we saw a decrease in property crimes for the first 6 months of this year, and that's compared to even 10 years ago. So, you know, when we think about property crimes, you know, we're always concerned that things are maybe on the ride, but they're actually decreased we're a 21% decrease from the same time in 2017, which is a huge number, and just a 5% increase from the same time last year. So really static, I would say, year over year. We're still, you know, only halfway through the year. But the biggest driver of those property crimes are theft from autos and thefts. So we've talked about shoplifting already.
0: Right. I noticed in your monthly report to the Board of Police Commissioners, stalking and kidnapping were both showing an increase. Anything standing out to you there?
1: I think it's, you know, we see a small number of incidents, so there is an increase, but when you factor that percentage in there, it makes for a big increase. So for instance, kidnapping, we've gone from 10 incidents last year to 16 this year, which is a 60% increase, but we're speaking a relatively small number of victims. I know when we dig into it, a number of those are domestic related.
0: I was going to say, not a random kidnapping. No. Often it's like a custody thing with parents.
1: Yeah.
0: Right. Before we wrap up, and we, as we hear, the music is telling us it's time. Back to school happening for many kids this week. That's got to be a focus for your officers.
1: For sure. Our traffic, our school resource officers will be out there in full force on Wednesday, ensuring that everybody is following those school zone rules and just encouraging everyone to take a little bit more time around school zones. Kids are going to be excited and just make sure everybody's safe.
0: Regina's Chief of Police, Laura Lee Davies, thanks for popping by the studio once again.
1: My pleasure.
0: We'll check in another month or so. We'll take a break. We'll be right back here on 980 CJME and 650 CKOM.
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0: Yeah. How do you measure success? I realize it's complicated and not everybody's case is the same, but how do you measure the success you have with the clients?
1: The readiness and willingness to be able to come into treatment, to take that first step. You may fall down a million times, but the fact that you get up and you apply for treatment and you get into treatment, that is success. That is the start of your success. And it's amazing to see the people who have gone through, who have come through the our doors and left and has come back as employees, or they come back to our events and see them and thriving. It's so beautiful.
0: It's important work you do, Carla. Thanks to you and the team at Battleford's Treatment Center. And thanks for giving us a little bit of time today.
1: Thank you so much.
0: I noticed a number of texts coming in as we were having the chat with Carla Jameson from Battleford's Treatment Center, part of Poundmaker's Lodge Treatment Centers, which have been operating treatment centers for the better part of 50 years. But a number of texts coming in saying, you know, these people are making a difference. They are the ones that are getting people's lives back on track, helping them with the daily struggles. Really do agree. Some great work being done, and Battleford's Treatment Center is just one of many examples that we have in the province. Okay, let's take a break. We'll come back. Still lots to come on the Evan Bray Show. We'll be right back here on 980 CJME and 650 CKOM.
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0: Lots of people thought of yesterday, Sunday, being the big rain day, but some parts of the province got some rain on Saturday as well. I see a text from Jerry in Stockholm. Saturday, 1.5 inches. Sunday, 3 1/3. So that's close to 5 inches total in a couple of days over the weekend. We also got a text here from Chris, I believe it was, saying that Environment Canada has removed the rain warning for most of the province now. Wind warning still in effect for the Regina area and that southern part of the province, but the rain warning has dissipated. And continued. Thank you to everyone, by the way, that's sending in pictures of their actual rain gauges, because there's another one. This is Jim in Battleford. Wow. What are we looking at here? Looks like 1.75 inches. Yeah, 1.75 inches in Battleford. Thank you to all of the texters. Okay, coming up at in our next segment here, we've got a guest by the name of Jim Butler. Jim is a therapist in private practice. He does counseling and therapy for couples and individuals in Saskatchewan. He wrote a book on basically how to deal with someone if you're in a relationship with someone who's narcissistic. His book is called Releasing Your Need to Please, Escaping Romantic Relationships with Narcissistic Women. However, he focuses on whether it's women or men, it doesn't matter. He will help you through that. That conversation is coming up just after 11:30. I also saw a text here from Dan, said, I don't know if you read any of Trump's Truth Social over the day yesterday, but he continued to troll Canada. Oh, trust me, I did see it. I was kind of avoiding talking about it because every day you could read something that Donald Trump posted. Yesterday, he posted this rant on Truth Social. One of the worst abusers is Canada. I don't want Canadian cars. I don't want Canadian parts. I don't want Canadian anything. They've been ripping us off for decades, and it's going to stop. This should have happened long ago with other presidents, just as stopping Iran should have happened long ago. They want to be treated like a state, but they aren't one. I deal with the leadership of many countries, but I find Canada to be the worst. They are entitled no longer. Let all Canadian companies that are doing business with America move to the United States immediately. Many of them are companies that moved out years ago due to stupid U.S. leadership. When you move back, there are no tariffs. Speaking directly to the business, I could go on. I mean, he posted numerous times on social media. So thanks for the text. No, I wasn't trying to avoid reading it. I'm trying not to fall in the trap of just reading and regurgitating every single thing that Donald Trump posts on Truth Social. Gosh, I hope we get this deal done soon. Wouldn't that be nice? We'll have nothing to talk. What will we talk about? Important things, maybe, like, you know, healthcare and education and those types of things, as opposed to this trade war. Okay, take a break, and we're joined by Jim Butler, a therapist in private practice in the province of Saskatchewan, when we come back, talking about narcissistic relationships here on 980 CJME and 650 CKOM.
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2: It's 11:30. I'm Gerald Bowman. A soggy day across much of the province for the last day of August. Wet and windy for today. Some areas could get up to 4 to 5 inches. Yesterday, the Northern Tornadoes Project says a tornado touched down near Merrifield. There was another possible twister near Kelso, southwest of Moosomin. There are 3 federal by-elections for today in Quebec, Ontario, and BC. Soon, yeah, real soon, you can start to safely prune elm trees again. The provincial pruning ban, which started April 1st, it ends at midnight. The ban is to help curb the spread of Dutch elm disease. And this morning, there is deep concern in North Carolina. Health officials warning people to check in with their doctors after goats from a traveling petting zoo developed rabies. forecast for Saskatoon and Central Saskatchewan. Showers and windy today, a high 16. For Regina, Southern Saskatchewan, showers, windy, high 16 degrees. Right now in Saskatoon, rain and 15. In Regina, rain and 13. It's 11:31. I'm Gerald Bowman.
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0: liked an interesting conversation we just had with Jim Butler. Jim has been doing counseling and therapy for individuals, for couples, for the better part of 20 years. He focuses a lot of work on people that are in relationships with someone who's a narcissist. And in fact, that's what his book is about, Releasing Your Need to Please. It's a fascinating, in fact, some of the videos, he's got great videos online. You can always go to his website. I'd mentioned it earlier. It's acacounseling.ca, acacounseling.ca. That's where you can find Jim. If you have any questions, you could connect right there. And his book, you can buy it through the website, or it will be in bookstores, as he mentioned, within the next couple of weeks. Okay, we started the show talking about the fact that provincially, it appears that we're adding a little bit to our deficit. The budget came out in the spring. We do our first quarter check-in. And despite the fact oil revenues are up significantly, so have been expenses. We had a conversation this morning with the finance minister, Jim Ryder. We'll replay part of that. We have an ask out to connect with Trent Witherspoon, the NDP finance critic. That would be happening later this week. And you and I can continue this conversation as well here on 980 CJME and 650 CKOM.
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0: Anyway, it's kind of goofy to think about it. Well, MapQuest, of course, is, I mean, it's a very modern mapping tool. It has not changed the name of Lake Ontario to Lake America like Google Maps did. And so many people, like, it is driving thousands, if not millions of people away from Google Maps. Anyway, so Jacob just with the text saying, Evan, just so you know, I'm one of them that did the exact thing. Okay, tomorrow on the show, we have a lot to talk about. Often we talk about the fact that sustainability and economic growth can't exist at the same time. We've got a guest and a company from right here in the province, a company that you probably know quite well, that is proving that both can coexist together. So we'll talk a bit about that on the show tomorrow. We have former Premier Brad Wall lined up as our first guest of the morning. Tomorrow morning, former Premier Wall will join us to talk about the role that the provinces play during this time of trade battle that's happening with the United States. His perspective on some of the philosophy differences between provinces and what this might look like. Did he have the opportunity to deal with anything like this in the time that he was Premier of Saskatchewan? And excited for this, and I'm hoping we've reminded him to bring his fiddle. We have a 12-year-old fiddler on the show. He won an international competition, the Grand North American Old Time Fiddle Championships. His name is Casey and Owen. He's 12 years old. He joins us on the show. Just a sampling of what we've got tomorrow morning. It all fires up at 8:30. I'd love to have you join us right here on 980 CJME and 650 CKOM.
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8: It's 12:30. I'm Andrew Shepherd. A windy afternoon ahead for a large part of the province. The storm strikes as one couple were taking wedding photos.
9: As we were finishing up family photos,
6: the skies turned pretty dark.
8: And the expansion of a life-saving unit at the Regina General Hospital. In Saskatoon, light rain in 15, and in Regina, light rain, it's 13 degrees. We begin with impact weather after a stormy weekend in Saskatchewan. A wind warning remains in place this afternoon for Swift Current, Moose Jaw, Regina, and the southeast. Environment Canada says to expect gusts up to 100 kilometers per hour. That hasn't materialized in Regina yet, but it is gusting to 72K in Moose Jaw right now. Both Saskatoon and Regina can also expect up to 15 millimeters or about half an inch of rain before it clears up later today. One tornado is confirmed to have touched down yesterday near Merrifield, south of Moosomin. The Northern Tornadoes Project is also looking into a possible tornado touchdown southwest of Moosomin near Kelso. The something blue at one wedding over the weekend was the dark, stormy skies. A wedding party stopped the celebration to take cover from the wild weather at a farm south of Glen Ewan. Reporter Jillian Massey heard from the wedding photographer who says it took her hours to get back home.
6: We got stuck in the shop because of the heavy rain. We couldn't even go over to the house.
9: Star Mercer says she had the radar app open while rain pounded down on the farmyard shop. She says the tornado warning went off and it began to pour after family photos.
6: I was able to get some pretty stunning and moody photos of them on their wedding day with that intense weather.
9: Mercer wasn't scared during the storm. If anything, she's glad the couple can walk away with some unique photos. In Regina, I'm Jillian Massey.
8: It felt like winter in Oxbow. That's how James Fonstad describes Friday morning storm that left the ground completely white with nickel-sized hail and heavy rain. He says trees and gardens were shredded and leaves plugged up the drains.
10: The rain and the hail was washing down the streets in, as like rivers and storm sewers. Could not keep up, but the hail's what did the damage for sure.
8: He says his truck is also now dented. The province says more capacity at Regina's neonatal intensive care unit will benefit the whole province. Reporter Jeff Smith has the latest.
11: The nice thing about these as well, other than the heating, is that
12: three more NICU beds like this one will increase capacity in Regina to 28. Health Minister Jeremy Cockerell says that means an overall increase in capacity, but there's always more to be done.
13: There's pressures across the system. We have to be strategic about where we make incremental investments in future years. We will consider, you know, continue considering further expansion here, but also at our other two sites as well.
12: The Hospitals of Regina Foundation is contributing $800,000 for equipment, and the province is putting in more than $2 million to operate the beds. At Regina General Hospital, I'm Jeff Smith.
8: A Mydale mother fears moving pediatric diabetes care from Regina to Saskatoon will make specialized care harder to reach. Jennifer Simmons says her 7-year-old daughter, Kinsley, needs regular appointments to adjust her insulin pump and manage her type 1 diabetes. She says the longer drive will be especially difficult during Saskatchewan winters.
14: It's those winter times that we really need the support of the specialists and be able to function as a whole care team.
8: Families are being transferred to Saskatoon after staffing losses left the Regina program unable to provide local care. The health authority says the disruption is temporary, and while some patients may need care in Saskatoon, specialists will continue supporting others in Regina. Saskatoon's mayor says a new transit bylaw will help make buses safer for passengers and operators. Starting tomorrow, riders may be required to show proof they paid their fare and could be asked to leave the bus. The city is also introducing a code of conduct that will be posted on buses and at terminals. Mayor Cynthia Block says it's part of Saskatoon's move toward a modern public transportation system.
15: It's a strategy as opposed to having, you know, a police officer on the bus all the time. It is a strategy that has been gleaned from some of the best transit operations in the world.
8: The city based its strategy on practices used by transit systems around the world. U.S. President Donald Trump is trying to get Apple to follow Google in changing Lake Ontario to Lake America. A top U.S. official says Trump contacted Apple directly to get it to follow his executive order on the name change that he signed last week. Over the weekend, Google Maps updated its maps to show Lake America for users in the U.S. It says users in Canada will still see it displayed as Lake Ontario. However, Canadians have been seeing Lake America on some websites. Ontario's power utility apologized, blaming its third-party mapping service, and it's since been switched back. If you scroll east on the Sask power outage map, it does still say Lake America. Blue Rodeo had the crowd singing loud and proud to the lyrics of one of their songs over the weekend. You can hear the fans in Toronto shout it out during Hasn't Hit Me Yet. perform at the RBC Amphitheater, which sits on the shores of Lake Ontario. The Bank of Canada is once again heading into an interest rate decision under the shadow of the U.S. trade war. It is set to announce its latest interest rate decision on Wednesday. The central bank has kept its benchmark rate on hold at 2.25% for nearly a year. Most economists still believe it will stick to the status quo as it tries to get a sense of how prices in the economy react to the trade war. The top bureaucrat in charge of attracting foreign investment to Canada has quit weeks before a high-profile summit aimed at doing exactly that. Former Ontario Cabinet Minister Laurel Broughton is set to resign as Chief Executive Officer of Invest in Canada as of tomorrow. Her resignation comes ahead of a mid-September investment summit that will see Liberal government bring together foreign investors and the heads of major domestic funds to pitch them on Canadian projects. A shocking story out of Florida. Police have found more than 160 missing children in one of the biggest child rescue operations in U.S. history. They were found in several cities across the state and range in age from 17 all the way down to just 2 months old. Police say they experienced various levels of abuse, neglect, exploitation, or exposure to other criminal activity. They also found endangered children in 12 foreign countries, including Canada. It's 12:37. I'm Andrew Shepherd. The latest local news is as close as your phone. 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
16: It's great that the Riders game on Saturday was a sellout, but there were more than a handful of empty seats. Hey, don't get me wrong, it was a good crowd, but clearly not all of those sold seats were filled somehow. Still, a good turnout, especially considering the banged-up Riders went into the game on a two-game losing skid that had a lot of fans feeling nervous. And in the first half, the Riders looked a lot like the team that kind of gave away a winnable game to BC. Missed opportunities, leaving points on the board. The Argos seemingly marching down the field at will. But in the second half, we saw the Riders we expect. The offense showed some life. Next man up players made plays. And the defense shut Toronto down completely. It wasn't all that pretty, but good teams find a way to win, and the Riders did, which should give them some much-needed confidence as they prepare to face a Bomber team that just walked on the Alouettes. And it's a safe bet the Labor Day Classic will look totally sold out. I'm Murray Wood.
17: Good afternoon. You're listening to Saskatchewan Afternoon. I'm Justin Blackwell. It's time now to head into the Green Zone with a look at sports and a couple of more days off for the Riders. Still relishing in that hard-fought win back on Saturday over the Argos, 28-24. So Saskatchewan remains in second place at 7-4. Right behind them are the Bombers at 6-5. Some great storylines heading into that Labor Day Classic on a Sunday. Sticking with the CFL, the BC Lions are also 6-5 after a 45-24 win yesterday over the hapless Ottawa Redblacks. Xander Horvath had 164 yards on the ground and 4 touchdowns. The Redblacks as a team rushed for minus 3 yards. So they fall to 0-11 on the season. They are actually on a 17-game losing streak dating back to last year, now the longest of the CFL's modern era. Sticking with the pigskin, the Regina Thunder remained perfect this PFC season. It was an easy 44-4 win yesterday over the Edmonton Huskies to move to 4-0. The Saskatoon Hilltops has squeaked out a 17-13 win over the Wildcats to move to 3-1. That sets up a first-place showdown in a couple of weeks between the Thunder and the Hilltops. Well, training camp has wrapped up for the Saskatoon Blades, with the team getting their first look at some of their top prospects. That includes highly touted forward Kane Martinuk, who the Blades drafted 15th overall last year. Expected to be a key driver for Saskatoon this season, Martinuk prides himself on being a well-rounded forward.
18: You can expect me to, you know, be everywhere on the ice at once. I think that I play a 200-foot game, defensive zone all the way to the offensive zone, and I think I got a pretty lethal shot, so you can expect a couple snipes from me.
17: Martinuk will make his Blades debut tomorrow afternoon as Saskatoon kicks off the preseason against Prince Albert at 2 o'clock. A vintage performance by the Jays and Max Scherzer.
19: Swung on and missed. Strikeout number 10.
17: 10 Ks in 7 innings as Toronto beat Seattle 7-0, completing the 3-game sweep. The 19-year vet only allowed one hit. Alejandro Kirk and Kaz Okamoto went deep. So the Jays stay 1.5 games back of Cleveland for the final wild card spot in the American League.
20: They're in Cleveland tomorrow, starting an important three-game set. A massive upset at tennis's last major of the season. Novak Djokovic is out of the U.S. Open, losing in the first round of five-set marathon yesterday. That lasted over 4.5 hours. It was the longest opening match of a Grand Slam in Djokovic's career and became his earliest exit in one in two decades. Meanwhile, Canada's Leila Fernandez and Denis Shapovalov are off to round two. Felix Auger-Aliassime is on the court today. Don't forget, you can catch a Green Zone with Jamie and I every day, starting at 2 o'clock. Turning to weather, rainy and windy today. That wind warning continues for Regina and southern Saskatchewan. Could see the wind gusting to 90. Later on today, that rain will continue, high of 16. It eventually clears up tonight. That wind dies down, a low of 9. And then sunshine for tomorrow and a high of 24. For Saskatoon and central Saskatchewan, a rain today as well. Could see that wind gusting to 70 at times, high of 16. Clears up tonight. That wind dies down as well, a low of 8. And then sunny tomorrow and a high of 23. Right now in Saskatoon, some rain, a wind out of the northwest at 36, gusting to 54, 15 degrees. Some rain in Regina, a wind right now out of the northwest at 28, gusting to 38 and 13 degrees. 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

0: It's 12:45 on this Monday, August the 31st, a rainy, windy Monday as we say goodbye to August, and some more stormy weather is expected this afternoon from all the storms started yesterday, tornadoes, hail, heavy rain. Those rainfall warnings have since ended for Saskatoon and central Saskatchewan. Still expecting on the high end 15 millimeters of rain, or just over half an inch. That's on top of the 18.5 millimeters, or less than an inch, that fell already as early as this morning. And that wind warning continues for Regina and southeast Saskatchewan. Gusts there could reach as high as 100 kilometers an hour in certain parts this afternoon. Another 15 millimeters of rain there, adding to the 41 millimeters, or over an inch and a half, that fell from yesterday's storm. And Environment Canada is saying the system should roll out of the province later today. And during yesterday's storm, one tornado is confirmed to have touched down near Mayfield, south of Mooseman. The Northern Tornadoes Project is also looking into a possible twister touching down southwest of Mooseman near Kelso. An estimate had golf ball-sized hail and pea-sized hail, and flooded underpasses were spotted in Regina yesterday. There are pictures up at CJME.com and CKOM.com. In Oxbow, hail pelted down in town on Friday morning. Another storm rolled through yesterday with tornado warnings, heavy rain, and hail, making for some great wedding photos. Our Jillian Massey has that story.
1: Star Mercer says it was a blustery wedding ceremony.
2: As we were finishing up family photos, the skies turned pretty dark, and you could see that the clouds were moving in.
1: She says there was a tornado warning, and people ducked for cover in the shop once the clouds opened up. Mercer says the rain was intense, but she wasn't scared. If anything, the happy couple walked away with some moody wedding photos with stormy skies. In Regina, I'm Jillian Massey.
0: So after today, we will be seeing a lot of sunshine and warmer than normal temperatures. The daytime high for around this year is 21 degrees. So we should be having some sun for back to school, which comes on Wednesday. And the Riders had that big win back on Saturday, 28-24 over the Toronto Argonauts.
3: Tommy Stevens punches left and rolls across the goal line. Touchdown, Tommy Stevens!
0: Yeah, that touchdown late helped in the win. 2-yard plunge by a touchdown, Tommy Stevens. That game had everything. A lot of weird plays, some blocked converts that were returned for a couple of points. Alex Hale hitting a 55-yard field goal. So many ins and outs from that game. But the Riders pull out the win, now improved to 7-4 on the season. We'll have much more on the Riders coming up later on in the show. It is 12:49. It's time now for the Saskatchewan Afternoon Business Report. And a lot of combines are sitting idle across Saskatchewan today, of course, thanks to all the rain. In the Southwest, farmers have spent the last several years dealing with drought. But this year, the story is looking a whole lot different. Dan Flynn of farms near Lucky Lake, and he says this could end up being one of his best years yet.
4: I'm expecting this year to actually not be as good as 25, but it will be probably in my top three financial years ever.
0: Flynn says he is about a quarter of the way through this year's harvest. Taking a look at the markets this afternoon, the TSX right now down 393 points, 36,160. The Dow down 319, 53,240. Oil is up $2.51, $85.91 U.S. a barrel. And our dollar is up 35 one-hundredths of a cent, trading at 72.17 cents U.S. Well, coming up,
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0: and voting is continuing this hour in three federal by-elections. People are heading to the polls in Toronto, Vancouver, and rural Quebec. Now, the ridings in Toronto and Vancouver are seen as safe seats for the Liberals, but the one in Quebec is a much closer race, and it's one the Conservatives hope to keep. 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It's time now to go behind the headlines.
1: Digging deeper into the story, this is Behind the Headlines.
0: And it wasn't pretty, but the results are all that matter to the Saskatchewan Rough Riders. Right now, the team battled through some adversity and some mistakes, but came away with that 28-24 win over the Toronto Argonauts back on Saturday at a sold-out Mosaic Stadium. And it's a win head coach Corey Mace believes will help this team the rest of the way.
2: We needed everybody. Outstanding, I think, character win for a football team that I honestly believe really good teams who want to go far places need character wins like that. Just maintain the belief and trust that that we have in that locker room.
0: Now, with all the injuries that they have been dealing with, they still have quarterback Trevor Harris manning the ship. He had a fairly decent game, over 300 yards in the air, a couple of touchdowns. He knows they had some self-inflicted mistakes that nearly cost them, but through the adversity, Harris was proud this team stuck to its DNA.
3: Just proud of the guys hanging in there, especially, you know, early in the game, where we're just kind of just putting our defense in tough spots by getting off the field so much. And I thought our defense did a great job, complimentary football. Alex hitting the long field goal before half. And then us obviously coming up empty in the red zone, the one trip was disappointing. But no flinching on this team. That's kind of been our MO from day one, is we're building something special and never flinching. And I think that's always who we're going to be. And as long as our head coach is Corey Mason, I feel like I'm here. I don't think we're ever going to flinch.
0: Now, they did get the Argos to flinch on that field goal that they lined up with, 3 minutes left in the game. And that field goal would have tied it. But the hard count got the Argos to jump offside. It gave the Riders a fresh set of downs and would ultimately win on the plunge by a touchdown, Tommy Stevens. Now, with so many injuries and new faces in the lineup, Harris believes they will only get better and stronger from here on out, especially with coaches like Mace and offensive coordinator Mark Mueller.
3: They're very adamant about, like, if you're in the game and on the field, we expect you to perform. And if you're playing through injury, it's the same thing. We appreciate you playing in tough situations, but you still need to perform. And that's who we are as a team. So we're just going to continue to keep pounding the stone. Obviously, it'd be great when you get somebody, Keane Schaefer Baker and Sam Emelis back. There's a reason why they are who they are. But at the same time, regardless of the situation, we're going to be just keep pounding the stone, keep trying to get better. And it's best for us in the long run when those guys are making plays, because then we know we've got depth and people that can make opportunities. And you want to make tough decisions when they come back for who's going to, you know, be in those spots. And so we're grateful for their efforts. And but make no mistake, we're going to take a hard look at this film and get better from this, because the best version of this team is still in front of us.
0: Yeah, another much-needed day off for the Riders today. They'll have another one tomorrow and then get back to the practice field on Wednesday, getting ready for that Labor Day Classic at home Sunday against the Winnipeg Blue Bombers. Can't wait for that one. Coming up,
4: did that game relieve any questions that you may have had? To me, no. It didn't.
0: Yeah, despite the Riders win, the Green Zone's Jamie Nice still has some questions surrounding the team. 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
9: It's 1 o'clock. I'm Andrew Shepherd. More rainy and windy weather, but one major threat is gone.
10: Today looks like a lot less chance of tornadoes.
9: Rain on their wedding day, but the photographer makes the best of the situation.
11: I was able to get some pretty stunning and moody photos of them on their wedding day.
9: And there's room for more babies at Regina's NICU. In Regina, light rain in 14, and in Saskatoon, cloudy in 15. More impact weather is expected this afternoon following storms that brought tornadoes, hail, and heavy rain to Saskatchewan over the weekend. Right now, there's a wind warning for Swift Current, Moose Jaw, Regina, and the southeast. Gusts could reach as high as 100 kilometers per hour this afternoon. That's on top of another 15 millimeters, or roughly half an inch of rain that could fall in several areas, including Regina and Saskatoon. One tornado is confirmed to have touched down yesterday near Merrifield, south of Moosomin. The Northern Tornadoes Project is also looking into a possible tornado touchdown southwest of Moosomin near Kelso. A woman from Oxbow spent part of her weekend huddled in a shop away from the downpour. She was taking photos at a wedding south of Glen Ewan. Reporter Jillian Massey has more from the woman whose trip home was delayed for hours.
12: Star Mercer says it was a blustery wedding ceremony.
11: As we were finishing up family photos, the skies turned pretty dark and you could see that the clouds were moving in.
12: She says there was a tornado warning, and people ducked for cover in the shop once the clouds opened up. Mercer says the rain was intense, but she wasn't scared. If anything, the happy couple walked away with some moody wedding photos with stormy skies. In Regina, I'm Jillian Massey.
9: Although it's summer, these weekend storms made it feel like a bit of a season change in the southeast. James Fonstad lives in Oxbow and says the worst of the weekend stormy weather actually hit Friday morning with a 20-minute downpour of heavy rain and nickel-sized hail.
13: Completely covered the ground. It was completely white. And it was very, very cold. Felt like winter.
9: He says another storm rolled through yesterday with a trio of tornado warnings, heavy rain, and more hail. A life-saving unit at the Regina General Hospital is expanding. Regina's neonatal intensive care unit is getting a 12% increase in capacity. And as our Jeff Smith reports, the government is confident it can provide the staffing for it.
14: And the best thing is always to have them as stable as possible.
15: A demonstration of a NICU bassinet. Regina is getting three more of these to bring the total to 28 and to make sure their staff more than $2 million for 17 full-time equivalent positions. Health Minister Jeremy Cockerell says he's not concerned about finding the people.
16: So we recognize there's increased demand. We've put that funding in place to make sure that there's staff available. I'm quite confident in the Saskatchewan Health Authority's ability to fill those positions.
15: The Hospitals of Regina Foundation is contributing $800,000 for the equipment. The new beds are expected to be operating in early September. At Regina General Hospital, I'm Jeff Smith.
9: Despite Google's promises, Canadians are seeing Lake Ontario change to Lake America on some online maps. This includes the Government of Canada's website and the outage maps of some utilities. Google Maps says American users would see the name change, while those in Canada would still see Lake Ontario. Ontario's power utility apologized, blaming its third-party mapping service, and it's since been switched back. But if you scroll east on the Sask power outage map, it does still say Lake America. U.S. President Donald Trump is trying to get Apple to change the name like Google already did. The U.S. Interior Secretary told the Fox Business Network that Trump has contacted Apple, trying to make it follow his executive order that the president signed last week. Trump spent much of the weekend posting about the lake's name change on social media and making inaccurate claims about Canada. Once again, the trade war and tariffs are weighing on the next interest rate decision. The Bank of Canada will make its next decision on Wednesday. Friday's GDP data from Stats Canada showed the economy grew at its fastest pace in more than 3 years. But most forecasts expect new U.S. tariffs will cut that momentum short. The Bank of Canada has held its benchmark interest rate steady at 2.25% in its last six straight decisions. Canada's top bureaucrat in charge of attracting foreign investment has quit weeks before a high-profile summit. Former Ontario Cabinet Minister Laurel Broughton is set to resign as Chief Executive Officer of Invest in Canada, effective tomorrow. Her exit comes ahead of a mid-September investment summit where the government is bringing together foreign investors and the heads of major domestic funds. Rescuers are racing to free hundreds of workers believed to be trapped in hydropower tunnels after flash floods on the Nepal-China border. At least 900 workers are unaccounted for at 12 hydropower projects damaged by the floods. One expert says some workers could have access to oxygen, but others warn the chances of finding survivors are diminishing. The combined deaths in Nepal and China have surpassed 950, with more than 4,400 people still missing, including 31 Canadians and permanent residents. It's 105. I'm Andrew Shepherd. The latest local news is as close as your phone. 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
0: I'm Justin Blackwell. You are listening to Saskatchewan Afternoon. Turning to weather, the rain and wind continue this afternoon. Those wind warnings continue for Regina and southern Saskatchewan. Could see that wind gusting to 90 kilometers an hour, a high of 16. That rain will eventually end tonight, then clear up, a low of 9, and then sunny tomorrow, and a high of 24. For Saskatoon and central Saskatchewan, rain could see that wind gusting to 70, high of 16, clearing up tonight, low of 8, sunshine tomorrow, and a high of 23. Right now, we in Saskatoon, that rain continues to fall. A wind out of the northwest at 27, gusting to 44, 16 degrees. Some rain in Regina, a wind out of the northwest at 29 and 14 degrees. You are listening to Saskatchewan Afternoon on 980 CJME and 650 CKOM.
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0: It's 109 and a massive upset at tennis's last major of the season. Novak Djokovic is out of the U.S. Open, losing in the first round last night, a five-set marathon that lasted over 4.5 hours. And meanwhile, Canada's Leila Fernandez and Denis Shapovalov are off to round two after wins yesterday. The Felix Auger-Aliassime is on the court later this afternoon. You are listening to Saskatchewan Afternoon, 12:30 until 2, Monday to Friday, followed by the Green Zone with Jamie Nye from 2 until 6. And Jamie joins me now for a Green Zone moment. And Jamie, I don't know if you were hitting the panic button during the Riders-Argos game on Saturday. I think I hit it a couple of times, though.
3: I was getting your text. Justin, don't lie to the listeners.
0: Really sent you two
3: you were losing your mind. You're losing your mind. I could tell. There were two very innocent texts, but I could tell the only reason you're texting me is because you were losing your mind, and your family probably forced you to the basement because you were disrupting their lovely Saturday evening.
0: Well, I think because we had talked about how close our hands would be to the panic button had the Riders lost that game, and I think I sent you that panic button gif right before they somehow scored those 5 points to close out the first half, which were huge points.
3: Huge points. That's a 4-point win, and those are five huge points. A block PAT return for a 2-pointer, and then, of course, the 55-yard field goal by Alex Hale at the end of the half. And without those points, it might be a different conversation we're having today. Or maybe it should be the same conversation. Like, they were bad in the first half. Did that game relieve any questions that you may have had? To me, no, it didn't. It's like, okay, they came back and won, but after what you saw Winnipeg do against the Montreal Alouettes, are you going, oh yeah, okay, now they're back on the, I can't say they're back on the rails. I'm not saying that. No way. They proved a little bit. But I don't think they proved enough to stop questioning where they are in the power structure of the Canadian Football League.
0: Well, isn't it a question of them just maybe hanging on until they get some key pieces of that offense and defense back? Because they are dealing with a lot of injuries.
3: They are. So that's a huge win for that reason. Like it keeps that little bit of a cushion away from, and I'm going to skip over BC and Winnipeg for a second, but the worst case scenario of missing the playoffs, they're two games up on the Calgary Stampeders. Now, thankfully, everybody's playing each other. Calgary plays Edmonton, Saskatchewan plays Winnipeg, BC plays Montreal. Those are your, you know, pretty much six playoff teams aside from Toronto. Like one of those five Western teams will miss the playoffs, and Toronto's going to be in there unless Hamilton catches them. But I look at BC's going to lose this week to Montreal. So there, you're still ahead of BC. You beat Winnipeg. You're two ahead again. Like this Labor Day game, a win on Labor Day gives a huge cushion for the Riders to get through the Banjo Bowl, then a bye week, and then come back for the final five, and hopefully some of those players are back, especially like a Kean Schaefer-Baker. As we now know, Sam Amelis is going to be out until like kind of the last week of the season or so.
0: And we talked Friday about to one player who you'd like to see have a big game, Qualy Conley. What do you think about his performance?
3: Yeah, it was okay. They kind of abandoned the run a little bit, but you know, he had that big scamper for 21 yards on first and 20.
0: When everyone knew that play was coming.
3: Yeah, everybody knows it's going to be a draw play pretty well, and he, you know, breaks a tackle and goes. I'm waiting for that. Wasn't quite the breakout game I was hoping for, but I think he shows he's got it in him. Until maybe AJ Ouellette gets back into the lineup.
0: And sellout for that game, going to be sellout for Labor Day. How big of an impact was that crowd on Saturday?
3: I think it was a pretty decent crowd. I think there was a lot of ornery fans in there in the first half, though. Like, it wasn't a lot of noise. But, again, at the end of the game, as Toronto's trying to drive the field, the crowd was there. It was great. And it's going to be a sold-out crowd for Labor Day. We know that already. So hopefully the Riders combine all these sellouts with wins and gain some momentum for that final stretch of games after the Banjo Bowl and the bye week, when, You know, you got Montreal coming in. You got Edmonton coming in to wrap up the home schedule.
0: Day off for the Riders today, one more day off tomorrow, and then back on the practice field Wednesday getting ready for that Labor Day Classic. Do you even want to touch the Ottawa-BC game from last night? I don't know.
3: Jake Mayer, what are you doing? What are you doing?
0: Why are you,
3: running
0: why are you
3: Jake Mayer
0: him?
3: Out there for...
0: Oh, my goodness. Okay.
3: What do you mean, why am I blaming him? When he needs to make a big throw, he throws it incomplete or in the arms of a defender. He is just nothing inspires me about Jake Mayer at quarterback. And it was a good start because, you know, their defense created two turnovers that gave him a short field. So, yay, congratulations. But, yeah, it was... That was 14 points off turnovers early. So Jake Mayer, what, mustered 3 points the rest of the way, I think? So, way to go, Jake. Well done.
0: Well,
3: I don't know what they're doing there. It's embarrassing. It's absolutely embarrassing.
0: 0-11, and it'll be a full calendar year now since they've gotten a win in the Canadian Football League. And what did they have, -3 yards rushing as a team? It's when it rains, it pours.
3: They are awful. They're awful. So, but I am predicting they win their next game.
0: You're still sticking to that story, hey?
3: It's on the board.
0: Okay.
3: Red Blacks against Toronto, September the 12th. The Red Blacks will win their first game of the season. Toronto is coming off their Monday Labor Day game against Hamilton, and that's going to be a war. So they're going to be banged up. And they only have, what, Tuesday, Wednesday off, practice Thursday, walk through. Like, they got no time to prep. The Red Blacks coming off a bye week, rested, and playing angry. Ottawa, it's on the board already, wins their first game of the season September 12th against the Toronto Argonauts.
0: All right, we shall see if that happens. Jamie, who's on the show today?
3: On the show today, we got a busy one. Belton Johnson, of course, is going to be here. Michael O'Connor from the flag football team that qualified for the Olympics, the quarterback of Canada's flag football team, is going to join us as well. Darren Bombing is going to get a set, and, of course, one of the great Saskatchewan hockey players coming back to the province. Brian Propp's going to join us for a chat this afternoon.
0: All right, look forward to that interview, Jamie. Have a great show, and we'll chat again tomorrow.
3: Right on, JB.
0: Again, you can catch a Green Zone with Jamie and I from 2 until 6. Coming up.
4: Anybody that knows me knows my animals are the most important thing in life in the world to me. Yeah. So it's hard.
0: A traveling petting zoo is at the center of a rabies scare. We'll have more on that. 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Now the Paul Martin commentary.
5: With just over a week until Canada's reciprocal tariffs targeting certain imports from American suppliers are set to come into effect, we're beginning to get a feel for how this new twist will affect various parts of the country. It turns out Saskatchewan is at both ends of this equation. An assessment by the economists at RBC says while Saskatchewan exports were largely ignored by the American tariffs when compared to other parts of the country, it's a different story with Canada's counter-tariffs. On that front, the bank says 74% of our U.S. imports are in the crosshairs. Only PEI has a higher rate at 78%. The American list targets principally central Canada's manufacturing sector. Tariffs on steel, aluminum, and the auto sector. They pretty much stayed away from Western Canadian commodities because they rely on them for their supply chain. But when Canada put its list together, we did pretty much the opposite. 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I'm Paul Martin.
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It's a 120, and the stormy weather continues to impact your afternoon. Rain and wind are still on the radar. Those wind warnings continue for Regina and the southeast. 90K wind gusts could happen. We are seeing gusts in the Weyburn Estevan area approaching 70 kilometers an hour. Those areas could also see another 15 millimeters of rain, or just over half an inch. That's on top of the more than an inch and a half that fell yesterday. And another half an inch.

0: So we'll keep an eye on the weather for you throughout the afternoon and into this evening. And this afternoon, there is concern in North Carolina. And that concern centers around some baby goats from a traveling petting zoo and rabies. Officials say the petting zoo went to a number of areas in the state and that the goats were exposed to humans for about a month-long period. We get more from ABC's Faith Abube.
1: Rabies can be fatal. The animals are from Farm Adventures Petting Zoo. The owner says she had no idea they were infected, and she believes a rabid skunk entered their enclosure and infected them. Now, doctors do say symptoms can begin weeks or even months after exposure, but it's extremely rare to see rabies in humans in the U.S. The last time rabies was confirmed in a person in North Carolina was actually 15 years ago.
0: And there were four of the goats, and sadly, they have all been euthanized. Now, coming up, the neonatal intensive care unit at the Regina General Hospital is expanding. Provincial News Director Sarah Mills will join me to talk more about that. 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

0: team. He scored 125 goals, 21 of those in World Cups. And the shining moment came in 2022 in Qatar when Argentina won a World Cup with Lionel Messi. Coming up next here on the Green Zone, my top grades and my failing grades. What are yours? 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
7: It's 2:30. I'm Andrew Shepherd. A wind warning remains in place this afternoon for Regina and the southeast. Environment Canada says to expect gusts up to 100 kilometers per hour. That hasn't fully materialized in Regina yet, with gusts around 61K, but it's approaching 80 in Estevan. One tornado is confirmed to have touched down yesterday near Merrifield, south of Moosomin. The Northern Tornadoes Project is also looking into a possible tornado touchdown southwest of Moosomin near Kelso. The storm struck as one couple were taking wedding photos near Glen Ewan.
8: As we're finishing up family photos, the sky has turned pretty dark.
7: Star Mercer is the photographer and says she captured some stunning, moody photos. Regina's neonatal intensive care unit is expanding. It's adding three new beds, increasing capacity to 28. The province is putting in more than $2 million to operate the beds, including 17 full-time equivalent positions. Three suspected overdose deaths in Regina on Saturday have prompted an alert from the Ministry of Health. The alert says the deaths could be related to fentanyl, cocaine, or other substances. Alcohol may have contributed to one of them. U.S. President Donald Trump is trying to get Apple to follow Google in changing Lake Ontario to Lake America. A top U.S. official says Trump contacted Apple directly to get it to follow his executive order. Over the weekend, Google updated its maps to show Lake America for users in the U.S. It says users in Canada will still see it displayed as Lake Ontario. Voting is underway in three federal by-elections today. Ridings in Toronto and Vancouver are seen as safe seats for the Liberals, but a riding in rural Quebec may be a close race. It's 2:31. In Saskatoon and central Saskatchewan, clearing up tonight, low 8, then back to sunshine tomorrow, high 23. Wednesday, sunny, high 25. In Regina and southern Saskatchewan, there is that wind warning in effect. Clearing up tonight, low 9. Then tomorrow, sunny, high 24. Sunshine Wednesday, high 26. In Saskatoon, cloudy, northwest wind at 38, it's 18 degrees. And in Regina, light rain, northwest wind gusting to 66, it's 15 degrees. The time is 2:32. I'm Andrew Shepherd.
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0: Jamie and I with you here in the Green Zone on this Monday afternoon. It is cut down day across the National Football League, so Canadian football executives, general managers, personnel are looking through the list, pondering, okay, who shook loose? Who can I bring north? The Riders have 22 of 23 players on their negotiation list that were at camp, got waived or released. Only one, a quarterback, made the Ravens roster, Joe Fagnano. That's the nag list. I know Curtis Rourke, the drafted, he also made the 53-man roster of the 49ers. I'm just talking about the negotiation list, which is now fully public on the CFL's brand new website. Oh, yeah, they have a new website. Did you hear? It's updated. It's a test process right now. I've already noticed a few bugaboos going on at CFL.ca. But this is all leading to a new app for the Canadian Football League. An app! Like, it's 2010! So, it's coming for CFL fans. The app's not out yet, but the website's up. They're cleaning all that stuff up. And when all that's cleaned up, then the app will come out. Deadlines? Not quite sure. TBD. But it is new look that's a very, very, very social media, mobile-friendly website. And, of course, with the app coming, too. I was always, the highlights are cut up. First quarter highlights, second quarter highlights from the Rider game on kind of the Instagram story type format. You can click through. Yeah, it's new. It's good. Does any F1 fans out there has the same F1 feel when it comes to their highlights and things like that? But anyways, if you're a CFL fan, new stats pages, more detail in there, everything. No more PDF stat pages. It's actually website driven, which is nice for the fans. But an app will be coming as well for the Canadian Football League. But the Riders, I was talking about the negotiation list. It's all on the website. You can follow along with the Riders. I'll bring you up to date on especially Kyle Hergel, the first round pick of the Riders a few years ago. He's bounced around the New Orleans Saints, Chicago Bears. He was waived. We'll see if he gets a practice roster spot in Chicago. If not, could you see someone who they had pegged to be maybe a longtime star on the O-line in the Canadian Football League becoming north? We'll keep an eye on Kyle Hergel over the next few days. But right now, I'm going back to Saturday with my grades.
1: Jamie Nye takes you to school.
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0: Each and every week after a Rider game, I give you my top grades and my failing grades. And my favorite part is actually when you call up and give me your top grades and failing grades at 1-877-332-8255. We all get to play the teacher here on the Green Zone with our grades from what you liked, what you didn't like from Saturday night, 28-24 win for the Riders over the Argos. Let's begin with a top grade performance from number three, Keyshawn Johnson.
6: Looking end zone. And touchdown, Riders! Keyshawn Johnson!
7: He'll go back to work regardless. Back shoulder, Keyshawn Johnson! Potted at the 55. Looks to his right. Johnson settles down between coverage. It's a miss by Bubba Bolden. And Johnson runs free inside the 20 and tackled at the 15. Back-to-back explosive pass plays from Trevor Harris to Keyshawn Johnson.
0: 10 catches, over 140 yards, and a touchdown for Keyshawn Johnson, who is now just 10 yards shy of a second consecutive 1,000-yard season for the Riders. Without Sam Emilis, without Kean Schaefer-Baker, there's no doubt who the number one target for Trevor Harris is. It is Keyshawn Johnson, and he is coming through in the clutch right now for the Riders. That's that second highlight you heard, the catch. Marshall Ferguson didn't quite do it justice. That was a spinorama, switch shoulders, catch, and run it. That was a phenomenal play by Keyshawn Johnson to haul that one in by Trevor Harris. Okay, let's get to a failing grade. Failing grade has to be the Riders' secondary in the first half.
7: He loads it up down the sideline, and it's caught inside the 10. Dave Unger going to work here early on. Throws it to the heavens as Devontae Coxey is down there in the circus catch. Into the end zone, touchdown. Takes the snap, rifles it into coverage. Tyler Common. Touchdown, Argos.
0: Chad Kelly in the first half, 20 of 25 passing, 295 yards in one half of football, three touchdowns. At halftime, our social media at the Green Zone, it will fire Josh Bell, get rid of Josh Bell. Josh Bell sucks. He shouldn't be here anymore. Corey Mace needs to take over the defensive play calling. What an awful coordinator. A lot of heat on Josh Bell. Top grade, the defense in the second half. Let's get those Argo highlights queued up in the second half of their offense. Yeah, there wasn't a lot of offensive highlights from the Toronto Argonauts because the Rough Riders defense shut them out. 0 points allowed by the Riders defense in the second half. The only points that were given up was Trevor Harris fumbling the ball in the end zone. He jumps on top of it, and it was a safety. That was it. That was the only 2 points Toronto scored in the second half. And I ran through the numbers on the postgame show. Best defense on second down conversion percentage. Give up the fewest amount of big play. You might be shocked by that, by the way. They give up the fewest amount. The analytics are showing you the Riders defense is still among the best defenses in the Canadian Football League, whether you like Josh Bell or not. That was a great second half performance. As Corey May said, Josh switched some things up, went to more man coverage. The four-man pressure was getting to Chad Kelly a little bit more. So after getting carved up in the first half, give that defense their credit. They stood up, shut down Chad Kelly in the second half, pitched a shutout, which allowed the Riders to win. 1-877-332-8255. What are your top grades and your failing grades? I have one more failing grade, and it has nothing to do with the Saskatchewan Rough Riders. But I hate delays in football games. It drives me nuts. So it's the end of the third quarter, and we go through the whole song and dance. Literally, there's a song and a dance. It's the third quarter stretch. They bring out Work Safe Bob. They play the last Saskatchewan Pirate. He and Schaefer Baker's getting everybody worked up, ready to go. Everybody's doing their stretch routine. And then it comes back from commercial break. So it's already been 2 minutes without play. And Mike Miller, the Argos head coach, after 2.5 or so minutes after the last play, decides to throw the challenge flag.
2: It looks like we have a challenge from Mike Miller, Argonauts head coach, and Andre Preux, our referee, will go to address it. But they've had the quarter break to look this thing over. Will they allow Toronto to challenge? Coming back to action.
8: Toronto coach wanted to challenge. He had a period of 30 seconds after the end of the play. By rule, he cannot challenge. He's going to be penalized for delay of game, 10-yard penalty. First down, Saskatchewan.
0: Give him a 25-yard penalty for that. I was like, what's going on? Because Andre Preux had to go explain to Mike Miller. You can't challenge, Mike. TikTok, bud. You can't wait a whole commercial break and then throw the challenge flag. Then he had to go, and then he got met halfway by the officials, and you could already see Preux getting angry. He's like, let's move it. He has to run over to Corey Mace, because Corey, hey, you talk to him, come talk to me. It's easier to do in hockey because the benches are a lot closer, but he has to do the whole 65-yard run all across the field. And it's a very brief conversation with Corey, and then he makes the call. Mike Miller gets a failing grade. Read the rule book, Mike. I know you're a rookie head coach, but you actually thought you could challenge a play 2.5 minutes after it happens through a commercial break? Yeah, there's your failing grade. If you want to get me angry, delay a game for ridiculous reasons like that one. 1-877-332-8255 is the fan line here on the Green Zone. What are your grades this afternoon? Darren, what do you got for a top grade?
9: I want to give Andre Prue an A+. I love that guy. I got to drive him around last year with their other referees for Grey Cup, and I saw a side of that man that I've never seen before. And you know what? He is so funny. His wife is so funny. And what just threw me off is, do you know how tall that guy is? He's like 6'3".
0: Yeah, he is not a small man.
9: And I told him that, you know what? The only thing I don't like about you is you don't call offensive holding. But I said, you're consistent. And I said, when the Riders boo you, I said, I love it that you sit there and you laugh and you smile. And I said, we win more games than you ref us. Then we do lose, and then the whole band just start cheering. It was great.
0: Yeah, Andre Prue is, I know early in his career, there was a lot of jokes about his accent. Well, sorry, English isn't his first language. He's going to have an accent. But he runs a tight ship. He does. I mentioned it on the post-game show, and I think I told the story before. During the Grey Cup last year, I don't know if it's regular in Winnipeg or what, you can hear the ref's mic, or if there was a mistake or what. We could hear everything Andre Prue was saying for most of the Grey Cup game, and he runs a tight ship. He does not like officials who give him calls without numbers. He doesn't like meetings. He wants to move it the bleep along. So that's why I know it was driving him nuts that Mike Miller threw that challenge flag. Great call, Darren. Top grade. Andre Prue, one of the best, if not the best official in the Canadian Football League. Coming up next, this week on This Day in Sports, we're doing Labor Day memories, and one was added to the list a year ago today during the Labor Day Classic. 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

0: On this day, we are reliving Labor Day memories this week in sports history. And of course, there have been a few Labor Days on August the 31st. Let's go back first to 2008. A little bit of a trade happened before that Labor Day. Michael Bishop showed up and started against the Bombers.
1: Great field position for Michael Bishop to make his Saskatchewan Rough Rider debut. Quarterback draw, Michael Bishop taking a page out of the Terry Joseph book. Touchdown!
0: Yeah, the Rough Riders won a barn burner. It was 19-6 against the Winnipeg Blue Bombers. Miserable afternoon, by the way, Sunday, August 31st, 2008. But there was a Labor Day memory added to the list last season. It was 32-30. Winnipeg had just scored a touchdown. Two-point convert to tie. Yes, Tavon Campbell, the pick two at the end of last year's Labor Day Classic to make it a 34-30 game. That was a wild finish a year ago today in Labor Day history. So we're going to remember a lot of games throughout the week here in the Green Zone. Also, some special guests throughout the week to talk a little bit about the Riders and the Bombers rivalry and some other stories. Including, can't wait for a chat with Bobby Jurison. A lot of talk has been around Bobby. Isaac Darkangelo was on the pregame show. His coach in university was Bobby Jurison. It was his birthday. Corey Mace was wearing his jersey a couple of days ago. So we'll talk to Bobby J this week here on the Green Zone. Time now for the Green Zone 1 minute drill, the latest in sports. Big news in the soccer world is Lionel Messi calls it a career. He is retiring from international soccer after 21 years representing Argentina on the senior side. He concludes the international career with 125 goals for Argentina, including 21 at the World Cup. His biggest moment was a World Cup championship 4 years ago, 2022, in Qatar. Now, the U.S. Open continues in Flushing Meadows. Of course, the shock yesterday, Novak Djokovic out. Arina Sabalenka has moved on at the U.S. Open in her title defense. And Canada's Felix Auger-Aliassime takes on Australia's Rinki Hakata. A first-round men's singles action today at the U.S. Open. Day off for the Jays. They get going against the Cleveland Guardians tomorrow. A huge set against Cleveland, because that's the team that's in the wild card, a game and a half up on Toronto. Coming up next here on the Green Zone, we'll get you set to start the week with the Winnipeg Blue Bombers. That big win over Montreal, how do they look coming into the Labor Day Classic? And Darren Bauman will also talk about all the noise around Connor Hellebuck in Winnipeg. That's next in on 980 CJME and 650 CKOM.
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8: It's 3 o'clock. I'm Justin Blackwell. The weekend storms made for some memorable wedding photos. Extra space at Regina's NICU will give more babies a fighting chance. And trade talks between Canada and the U.S. look to be back on. Right now in Saskatoon, cloud 18 degrees, some rain in Regina and 16. And we'll get to weather in just a moment, but first, it's full speed ahead for Saskatchewan's online gaming industry. Just this afternoon, both the provincial government and a Federation of Sovereign Indigenous Nations amended the province's gaming framework agreement. That signing does two different things. One, it keeps SIGA as the exclusive online gaming outlet for the province until 2029, and it allows for a gaming center pilot project to be built on the Flying Dust First Nation. Well, the stormy weather continues impacting your afternoon, depending where you are in the province. Rain and wind are still on the radar. Those wind warnings continue for Regina and the southeast. 90 to 100 K wind gusts could happen. Those areas could also see another 15 millimeters of rain, or just over half an inch. That's on top of the more than an inch and a half that fell yesterday. Now, the rain has since stopped in Saskatoon. Looks like it's done for the rest of the day. Another half an inch may have fallen earlier in the day on top of the 18 millimeters that fell yesterday and overnight. After the system moves out later tonight, Environment Canada says we will see a lot of sunshine and temperatures warmer than normal for this time of year. Now, the wild weekend weather made for some great wedding photos. Our Jillian Massey has that story.
9: We got stuck in the shop because of the heavy rain. We couldn't even go over to the house.
10: Star Mercer says she had the radar app open while rain pounded down on the farmyard shop. She says the tornado warning went off and it began to pour after family photos.
9: I was able to get some pretty stunning and moody photos of them on their wedding day with that intense weather.
10: Mercer wasn't scared during the storm. If anything, she's glad the couple can walk away with some unique photos. In Regina, I'm Jillian Massey.
8: And there was also some hail in the Oxbow area on a Friday. James Fonstad says his truck is proof of that.
11: It was raining quite heavy, and we heard the heavy rain coming, and we opened the door to check it out, and it was getting louder and louder, and all of a sudden it turned to hail.
8: Yeah, he says the ground was completely white from all that hail. The neonatal intensive care unit at the Regina General Hospital is expanding. Our Jeff Smith has that story.
12: The nice thing about these as well, other than the heating, is that
13: three more NICU beds like this one will increase capacity in Regina to 28. Health Minister Jeremy Cockerell says that means an overall increase in capacity, but there's always more to be done.
14: There's pressures across the system. We have to be strategic about where we make incremental investments in future years. We will consider, you know, continue considering further expansion here, but also at our other two sites as well.
13: The Hospitals of Regina Foundation is contributing $800,000 for equipment, and the province is putting in more than $2 million to operate the beds. At Regina General Hospital, I'm Jeff Smith.
8: Well, this just in, a new toxic drug is suspected in three deaths in Regina. That's led to an overdose alert. The Ministry of Health says it's a cloudy liquid with either a white residue at the bottom or a solid residue, and that it could be cocaine, fentanyl, or something else. It's being sold either to inject or inhale. Alcohol is also believed to have played a part in at least one of the deaths. New trade talks are expected to soon between Canada and the United States. It's the latest development in our coverage of the trade war. Finance Minister François-Philippe Champagne is set to meet U.S. Treasury Secretary Scott Bessent at the G20 finance meetings in North Carolina this week. Well, the talks are expected to be the first face-to-face meetings since negotiations collapsed 10 days ago. Now, the latest dig from President Trump was renaming Lake Ontario Lake America. Indigenous leaders and some U.S. Republicans are pushing back against the president's move. Now, the dispute has spread to major tech platforms, with Google already showing Lake America to U.S. users and Trump personally urging Apple to make the same change. One of the most famous landmarks was the scene of deadly flash flooding over the weekend. This happened in the Grand Canyon. At least two people are dead. More than a dozen are missing. Meanwhile, a much more dire situation in Nepal. More than 4,700 people are still missing and more than 900 are dead in the catastrophic flooding that happened days ago. Rescue efforts are still going in a number of places. Voting continues this hour in three of federal by-elections. People are heading to the polls in Toronto, Vancouver, and rural Quebec. The ridings in Toronto and Vancouver are seen as safe seats for the Liberals, but the one in Quebec is a much closer race, and it's one the Conservatives hope to keep. And a traveling petting zoo in North Carolina is at the center of a rabies scare. Yeah, the concern centers around some baby goats. The petting zoo went to a number of areas in the state, and that the goats were exposed to humans for a month-long period. Sadly, the baby goats have all been euthanized. It is at 3:06. Taking a look at the market, stocks are down, oil is up as the war between the U.S. and Iran erupts again. The TSX down 283 points at close, 36,270. The Dow down 374 points, 53,186. The Canadian dollar is up 0.12 of a cent to 72.12 cents U.S. and oil up $2.36 at $85.76 U.S. a barrel. Turning to weather, as I mentioned, that wind warning continues for Regina and southern Saskatchewan. Now, that wind expected to clear up tonight. Same with the rain, a low of 9, sunshine tomorrow, and a high of 24. For Saskatoon and central Saskatchewan, clearing up tonight. That wind dies down as well, a low of 8, and then sunshine tomorrow, and a high of 23. Right now in Saskatoon, cloud, a wind out of the northwest at 34, gusting to 50, 18 degrees. Some rain in Regina, a wind out of the west at 42, gusting to 58 and 16 degrees. 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I'm Justin Blackwell.
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0: has been recognized on the international stage as one of the world's best fiddlers. Yeah, we welcome 12-year-old fiddler Cassian Owen to the studio. 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

0: guard spot in front of the Blue Jays. Coming up next here on the Green Zone, we're going to celebrate a flag football team going to the Olympics with our quarterback, Michael O'Connor, from the men's side after a bronze medal at the World Championships. 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
6: It's 3:31. I'm Justin Blackwell. As Saskatchewan's online gaming industry grows, so too does the agreement between the Federation of Sovereign Indigenous Nations and the provincial government. There was a signing today, and it does two different things. One, it keeps SIGA as the exclusive online gaming outlet for the province until 2029, and it allows for a gaming center pilot project to be built on the Flying Dust First Nation, keeping that in the Meadow Lake area. Yeah, it's still summer in Saskatchewan, but Friday felt like winter in Oxbow. That's how James Fonstad describes the storm that left the ground completely white with nickel-sized hail, heavy rain, and dipping temperatures. He says trees and gardens were shredded and leaves plugged up the drains.
7: The rain and the hail was washing down the streets in, as like rivers and storm sewers. Could not keep up, but the hail is what did the damage for sure.
6: And the wet weather continued through the weekend with tornado warnings, heavy rain and hail yesterday afternoon. More rain and some wind today for parts of the province as well. The neonatal intensive care unit at the Regina General Hospital is expanding. The unit is adding three more beds, taking it from 25 to 28. The new beds are expected to be available for patients in early September. And an overdose alert has been issued in Regina after three deaths on Saturday. The health ministry says the suspected drugs are cocaine and fentanyl, adding alcohol may have been a contributing factor in one of those cases. Turning to weather, those wind warnings continue for Regina and southern Saskatchewan. It eventually clears up tonight to a low of 9. That wind will die down as well. Sunshine tomorrow and a high of 24. For Saskatoon and central Saskatchewan, also clearing up tonight, a low of 8. And then nothing but sunshine tomorrow and a high of 23 degrees. Right now in Saskatoon, cloud, a wind out of the northwest at 44. A gusting to 58, 19 degrees. Some rain in Regina, a wind out of the northwest at 35, gusting to 50 and 16. It's 3:33. I'm Justin Blackwell. Now the Real Ag Minute with Sean Haney.
8: Saskatchewan producers are making steady progress in the field, but combining across the province continues to lag behind historical averages. According to the latest provincial crop report, Saskatchewan harvest sits at 11% complete, trailing the five-year average of 25% as high humidity, strong winds, and localized rain slowed operations. Heavy downpours hit areas like Round Hill, which picked up 81 millimeters of rain. not timely. Combining is furthest along in pulses, with nearly half of the province's lentils and field peas in the bin, while winter wheat is 60% harvested. Topsoil moisture remains relatively stable, rated 53% adequate to surplus, though localized dry conditions, Sclerotinia and Bertha armyworms cause minor crop damage. With harvest machinery moving rapidly between fields, motorists are urged to show patience on rural roads, while producers are reminded to keep fire prevention gear ready during dry harvest conditions. I'm Sean Haney.
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0: Jamie and I with you here on the Green Zone on this Monday afternoon. Of course, our game day analyst, Belton Johnson, will be in, as always, on a Monday at 5:05 to talk more about the Riders' 28-24 victory over the Toronto Argonauts on Saturday. Former NHL great Philadelphia Flyer legend Brian Propp will be joining us in about a half an hour as he'll make his way home to Saskatchewan coming up this week. We'll just have a chat with Brian Propp, some hockey stories. But right now, we're going to celebrate again. Of course, last week we were joined by Sarah Parker, the quarterback of the women's flag football team that won gold at the World Championships and qualified for the Olympics. And right now we're going to talk to the quarterback of the men's team who won bronze and that Olympic qualification, Michael O'Connor, joining us. Michael, thanks for your time.
1: Oh, thanks, Jamie.
0: Congratulations, first off, Michael, on qualifying for the Olympic Games. What was it like watching Guillaume haul in that interception in overtime to clinch the win?
1: Yeah, that was really special. I'll never forget that moment. Just the weight of the weight of that play, right, and the fact that it was overtime. It's for the last Olympic berth, at least for the next 18 months, right? So it was just so special, and, you know, being able to celebrate on the field with those guys, it was something I'll never forget. And one thing, too, I'd say about the flag, it's only 12 of us on the team, right? So we were in Germany for 2 weeks getting ready for the tournament, and we just got so close as a brotherhood and as teammates, as family. So just to be able to kind of have the whole trip culminate in that moment was really special. So it was awesome.
0: Yeah, it is. It's small rosters, even smaller, that's going to be for the Olympics with going from 12 to 10. But how tight does that bond need to be on a team as small as that, especially a team from separate parts of the country? For the most part, you come together for these camps, and then all of a sudden you don't see each other for a few weeks, and there you are in Germany. Like, how much goes into team bonding from head coach Paul Lapolice?
1: Yeah, Coach Lapolice does a great job with that. We're doing a lot of team bonding stuff off the field, and I really do think it helps on the field. You know, it's hard to necessarily say how or why, but we just got so close as a team, and you know, if the offense was struggling, the defense would pick us up, and vice versa. So we really play well off each other, and you know, we don't get as much time as we'd like, obviously, especially as an offense, right? Throwing with the guys and, you know, making sure we're on the same page. But, you know, we made the most of the time. And I do think there's a lot of room for improvement as well, because we're definitely gunning for more than bronze at the Olympics. So, but yeah, it's exciting times. And I think that, you know, we're on the right path.
0: Of course, that tournament, it's fun to watch if people haven't really watched a lot of flag. I watched a lot of the games with CBC Gem, and DAZN has some of the rights, especially for the medal action. But when you're in it with a really, really short schedule, and then all of a sudden you find out you will lose a game because Nigeria was unable to participate, so That took a kind of a game away from you to really warm up. How much did that impact where you go, okay, we have Austria and Japan, and then boom, you're right into the medal round?
1: Yeah, we were disappointed when we heard the news, because like you say, any time to get on the field is the time for us to improve and just work on our chemistry and all that. But I'd say, you know, it was a big build up to the first game against Austria. So, you know, being in Germany 2 weeks and doing a bunch of Austria prep, and, you know, we were kind of getting antsy, and, you know, they were ranked, I think, second in the world going into the tournament. And so we didn't really know what we were going to get. You know, we definitely believe in our abilities and thought we were going to win, but we were really just looking forward to get going. But once the tournament gets started, I mean, it's five games in the span of 3 days, so you kind of just get rolling. And, you know, luckily we hit our stride at the right time and, you know, got the Olympic berth. So, yeah.
0: So, Michael, your journey to the flag program, of course, a lot of people should recognize the name Michael O'Connor from your days in college in U Sports, and then with your time in the Canadian Football League, chucking it, and now making the transition to flag. What was it that flag's scratched an itch, so to speak? And when did you go, okay, I want to try out for this. I want to get involved and see what I can do here.
1: Yeah, so Coach Lapp Police called me, I think about just a little over a year ago now, and said, you know, they're starting to put together a national team to, go compete at the Olympics. And I thought, what a great opportunity. And I think the timing just worked out well for me in the sense of, I just finished playing in the CFL, but I wasn't too far gone that, I kind of got rusty, if you will. So I think that, I think I could still, sling the rock, and I still love to compete. So I thought, it'd be a great opportunity. And then also just to be able to represent our country, wear the maple leaf on an international stage is truly, truly special and an honor. I love to do that. So it's been a great ride so far.
0: What more are you learning about it? Is there even more that you are seeing and go, okay, I can improve here, because as you said, like a year in this, some guys have been playing this their whole lives. I know you've been playing football your whole lives, but especially the offenses and the dynamics you can come out off of it. What are you starting to learn and take away on improvements you can even make over the next year before the next World Championships?
1: Yeah, I think just being decisive is really important in the game because it feels so small, and you don't really want to hesitate. Because a defensive back, maybe in the CFL, the opposite field safety isn't going to make a play on the boundary, but it's a completely different when the field's only 25 yards wide. So just being decisive in the reads is really important. I could definitely work on my agility, escaping the rusher. Not something you want to live and die by, but definitely a great thing to do once or twice a game to keep the rusher on his toes. So that's something I could improve on. But we were in we were playing Austria, actually, and we're still kind of learning we know the rules, but there's still a little tweaks. Like, for example, I handed off to Jackson Tachinski, our second quarterback, and there was a rusher that was standing 1 yard from the line of scrimmage that almost grabbed his flag, and we were all kind of like, whoa, what's going on? But when you hand the ball off, then they don't have to give 7 yards for the rusher. So just little things like that. So, we have alerts now. Hey, if there's a guy in tight press coverage and we got a double pass, be alert. Might have to get the ball out quick. So just these little things, right? We keep tweaking, keep working on it. And like I say, the coaching staff's done a great job. I mean, Joel with the defense, statistically the best defense in the world. So they did awesome. So, yeah, lots of room to improve, but it's been a blast.
0: And, of course, familiar names to CFL fans you're chucking to. A huge catch from Daniel Peterman in that game, and a Ryder pick. Of course, we never saw him here in Saskatchewan because he spent all his time in the National Football League winning Super Bowls. But what's it like being able to just chuck it up to Anthony Eau Claire? Because in comparison to a lot of the flag athletes, he's one of the biggest guys out there, Michael.
1: Yeah, he's awesome. He came up big for us in the playoffs, and he made big catch after big catch. And in the flag game, if you look at Team USA, they got more, smaller, shiftier guys. But, I think we have a good spread of different body types, and Anthony's a great example. He's a bigger body, played tight end in the NFL. But the thing about flag is you really can't make contact. They're really stringent on that. So, throwing it up to him and his big body, he's able to go up and get the ball. So, he had a big conversion for us against Mexico that put the pressure on them there. And like I say, he's takes it seriously. He really loves the team and he wants to win. So he's a pleasure to play with. And Petey as well, he was making some really big catches for us in the semifinals there, or in the bronze medal game. And, he didn't play receiver for most of the tournament. For him to step up big for us was awesome. So, yeah, he's a leaper, too. So I love throwing it up to him and seeing him go get it.
0: Michael O'Connor joining us, quarterback of the men's senior national flag football team, off to the Olympics after a bronze medal finish, beating Mexico in overtime in that game. But overall, on the senior flag program, what was it like for both programs to clinch a spot and then, of course, watch the women's team claim gold in another epic battle in that gold medal final in Germany?
1: yeah, that was monumental for the program. I think that will definitely help us with getting some more funding now that both teams have secured Olympic berths. So that'll be great. You know, more opportunities to get together throughout the year and work on our craft. And I just, you know, I guess from my perspective, you know, football is a Canadian sport. I know U.S., it's a U.S. sport as well, but we take a lot of pride in going to these tournaments and, you know, making sure the world knows, like, hey, we've been playing this game 100 years. So in that sense, you know, we do realize, like, we're representing more than just the 12 players on the field. You know, it's about the country, the players we have now, players that played in the past, and, you know, just haven't taken a lot of pride in that.
0: Well, it's awesome that both have already clinched and now eyes on the prize on a gold medal run in LA 28. But I know more work between then and now and then before that happens. Michael, congratulations yet again on the bronze and the qualification for the Olympic. Can't wait to see what Paul Lapolice and the gang have up your sleeves as you draw up some more flag plays on the offensive side.
1: Yeah, looking forward to it. Thanks, Jamie.
0: That is Michael O'Connor, quarterback of Team Canada, the senior men's flag football team, a bronze at the World Championships about a week and a half ago. And, of course, they've qualified, as have the women's team, with their gold medal. You will see both of those teams. Remember, there's only six teams that will qualify for the Olympics. The American side, now Canada on the women's and the men's. Italy has the other qualification on the men's side. And Mexico has the other one for the women's side. So there's only three more. There's only going to be six teams in that tournament at LA 28 in Canada. We'll have one in both. More coming up here on the Green Zone. Directly ahead at 4:05, Brian Propp will be here on 980 CJME and 650 CKOM.
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0: Welcome back to the Green Zone. I'm Jamie Nye. As a great story that came out of the National Football League cutdown day, something we've been following here in Saskatchewan is because, well, Dante Meyers, Grey Cup champion with the Rough Riders last year, worked out for a bunch of NFL teams, including the Cincinnati Bengals. They sign him to a contract. They bring him to spring camp. He shows well. Then he goes into training camp, showing well, preseason, lights it up. And over the weekend, he was told he made the 53-man roster for the Cincinnati Bengals. And you could see the emotion. And here's the thing I appreciate about this Dante Meyers story, because it's a great one of perseverance and never give up on your dream story. It's been told about his DoorDash. He was driving DoorDash. He was working out. When the Riders hold camps down south to help pay the cost, if you try out, you have to pay $100. It also weeds out those who might not take it as serious. But yeah, you have to cough over $100 to try out. And that's what Dante Meyers did. Here's my $100. I'm Dante Meyers. Filled out the form. Shows well. They bring him to camp here. He wins the job. He wins a Grey Cup. And now he's a Cincinnati Bengal. And what's cool to see is someone we have watched here wear the green and white and win a championship. Someone that's been on the Green Zone and we've talked to and yuck it up. He was roommates with Keyshawn Johnson and they had great chemistry and camaraderie. To see that guy achieve this and the Bengals really highlight it. Like, this isn't just, oh, cool, he made the fit. The Bengals are doing montages with play-by-play and they videotaped the call from the receiver. They didn't do that for any other player. They did it for Dante Meyers. That's the story he's already creating in Cincinnati, and hopefully he creates more stories going forward on Sundays playing for the Bengals. Time now for the Green Zone 1 Minute Drill, the latest in sports. As for his former team, the Rough Riders, coming off that win, a few more days off, and then they ramp it up. Sunday, Labor Day Classic against the Winnipeg Blue Bombers. The Toronto Blue Jays, they have a day off. They take on the Cleveland Guardians starting tomorrow, a crucial set of games as the Guardians are a game and a half up on the Blue Jays for that race for the wild card spot. And Lionel Messi, the greatest of all time in soccer? That's a question, not a comment. But after 21 years, he is retiring from international soccer and representing Argentina after scoring 125 career goals, 21 of those scored at World Cups, including a bundle in their 2022 championship year. Coming up next, he's coming back home to Saskatchewan. Brian Propp will join me on 980 CJME and 650 CKOM.
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7: CJME News Time, 4 o'clock. I'm Andrew Shepard. Deal delay, the latest as Brandt looks to buy and operate buildings at Real District. There's room for more babies at Regina's NICU, and cleanup is underway for those impacted by weekend storms. In Regina, some light rain at 16 degrees. Well, looks like tomorrow's Target closing date is going to come and go without a final sale agreement for the Real District. The city says it is still negotiating with Brandt Group for its purchase of some of the facilities. It says there's been significant progress, but it's a large and complex deal, and they're going to need more time. Real will continue to operate the district in the meantime. Last week, council approved a change that will allow Brandt to operate the facilities it's not buying, which includes Mosaic Stadium and Cooperator Center. CJME News Time 401. A life-saving unit at the Regina General Hospital is expanding. The neonatal intensive care unit is getting a 12% increase in capacity. And as 980 CJME's Jeff Smith reports, the government is confident it can provide the staffing for it.
8: And the best thing is always to have them as stable as possible.
9: A demonstration of a NICU bassinet. Regina is getting three more of these to bring the total to 28. And to make sure they're staffed, more than $2 million for 17 full-time equivalent positions. Health Minister Jeremy Cockrell says he's not concerned about finding the people.
10: So we recognize there's increased demand. We've put that funding in place to make sure that there's staff available. I'm quite confident in the Saskatchewan Health Authority's ability to fill those positions.
9: The Hospitals of Regina Foundation is contributing $800,000 for the equipment. The new beds are expected to be operating in early September. At Regina General Hospital, Jeff Smith, 980 CJME.
7: Health Minister Jeremy Cockrell says the SHA is doing its best to look after pediatric diabetes patients in southern Saskatchewan. A letter last week informed families that some care would have to be provided in Saskatoon.
10: You know, we have had some challenges around physician staffing. We understand that. We're working through that. We have a plan there to get through and make sure that those services can be available in southern Saskatchewan.
7: Cockrell says not all visits require one of the specialists who are currently unavailable, and they're working to get through the staffing challenge. A dance studio in Churchbridge is cleaning up after being hit by flooding once again. Owner Katie Bjarnason says the heavy rain that fell over the weekend caused an inch of water to drain into her studio.
11: A little bit disheartening because I'm currently in the process of renovations.
7: Her studio also flooded during all that heavy rain back in June. She had hoped to start classes in a few weeks, but now all those plans are in limbo while she cleans up. It's full speed ahead for Saskatchewan's online gaming industry. The province and FSIN have made some amendments to Saskatchewan's gaming framework agreement. 980 CJME's Roman Hayter has more from one of the results of today's signing.
12: Since its creation, online gaming in Saskatchewan has generated roughly $70 million. And according to Jeremy Harrison, the minister responsible for lotteries and gaming Saskatchewan, that money is essential.
13: It's about changing lives for young people. That's really, I think, a major focus. And, I think there really have been lives changed because of the investments we're able to make because of the success of this gaming partnership.
12: With today's signing, the Saskatchewan Indian Gaming Authority's place as the province's only licensed and regulated online gaming platform will have its life extended to 2029. In Saskatoon, I'm Roman Hayter, 980 CJME.
7: An overdose alert has been issued in Regina after three deaths on Saturday. The health ministry says the suspected drugs are cocaine and fentanyl, adding alcohol may have been a contributing factor in one of the cases. The drugs in question appear as a cloudy liquid with white residue at the bottom of the container. Police are looking for a trio of suspects after three trucks were stolen from a Regina business. Police say the first suspect broke in early Saturday morning on Montreal Street near 11th, taking three sets of keys and stealing a truck. Then two suspects returned 6 hours later and drove away with two more trucks. One of them was wearing a Halloween mask. We have the surveillance photos of the suspects at CJME.com. A group of roofers helped nail these suspects in Regina. Police say on Friday afternoon, they responded to a motel near Victoria and Ring Road. They say a man and woman were yelling at an open window at a group of workers on the roof across the alley. The man is also accused of pointing a gun at them. A 40-year-old man is now charged with assault with a weapon. And a health scare for Lionel Richie. Learning the 77-year-old checked himself into a St. Louis hospital Saturday night after a show. He's in the ICU but is hoping to be released tomorrow. The latest local news is as close as your phone. 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
7: CJME Market Watch, the TSX is down 283 points to 36,271. The Dow Jones down 374 points to 53,186. Oil up $2.36 to $85.76 U.S. per barrel. The dollar up 0.12 of a cent at 72.12 cents U.S. CJME weather, a wind warning has just been lifted. Showers ending, then clearing up tonight, low 9. For tomorrow, back to sunshine, a high of 23. Warmer on Wednesday, sunny, high 27. Thursday, partly sunny with a 30% chance of showers, high 25. Across Saskatchewan, Saskatoon 19, Swift Current 22, Weyburn 18, Estevan 18, Yorkton 18. Moose Jaw, cloudy and 20, and in Regina, light rain, northwest wind gusting to 50. It's 16 degrees. CJME News Time, 4:06. I'm Andrew Shepherd. 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
4: 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I'm Andrew Shepherd. There's a delay to closing the city's deal with Brandt regarding the Real District. The target window was tomorrow, but the city says they're still talking and it's going to take longer with no new date set. Brandt is buying parts of the Real District and, under a change approved by council last week, will operate the rest, including Mosaic Stadium. Real will continue to operate the grounds until the sale is final. Health Minister Jeremy Cockerell says the province is trying to work through a staffing shortage that's forcing young diabetes patients and their families to go to Saskatoon. Families found out in a letter sent out last week.
5: I will say I was a little bit personally disappointed with the letter that went out Friday, just in the tone of its finality for patients.
4: The change is the result of a lack of a certain specialist, but Cockerell says not every patient needs to see that specialist on every visit. Meanwhile, the SHA says the change could have been communicated in a better way than that letter. Regina's neonatal intensive care unit is expanding. It's adding 3 new beds, increasing capacity to 28. The province is putting in more than $2 million to operate the beds, including 17 full-time equivalent positions. 3 suspected overdose deaths in Regina on Saturday have prompted an alert from the Ministry of Health. The alert says the deaths could be related to fentanyl, cocaine, or other substances. Alcohol may have contributed to one of the deaths. Kids will have to wait a little while longer before taking tap dance classes in Churchbridge. 213 Dance Academy flooded again after yesterday's heavy rain. Owner Katie Bjarnason says this is the second time this has happened since June.
6: And I'm hoping to start classes in a couple of weeks, and I'm kind of not sure where I'm going to be at now.
4: She says it's disheartening. After Google changed Lake Ontario to Lake America in the U.S., it was still seen on some websites in Canada. Sask Power, SaskTel, and Sask Alerts maps were still showing the new name, but they've all since made the change back to Lake Ontario. By the sounds of it, these roofers didn't do a single thing wrong. Police say they responded to a motel near Victoria and Ring Road Friday afternoon. A man and a woman inside are accused of yelling out an open window at a group of workers on a roof across the alley and pointing a gun at them. A 40-year-old man is now charged with assault with a weapon. CJME News Time, 4:33. CJME weather, there is no more wind warning in effect. Showers ending tonight, then clearing up, low 9. Tomorrow, sunny, high 23. Wednesday, sunny, high 27. For Thursday, partly sunny. A 30% chance of showers, high 25. In Moose Jaw, partly sunny and 21, and in Regina, light rain, northwest wind at 31, it's 17 degrees. With all the day's stories on your drive home, I'm Andrew Shepherd, 980 CJME.
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0: Hope you're having a great Monday afternoon, Saskatchewan. Jamie and I are with you here on the Green Zone. I can't wait. I love Labor Day. I love it. It's my favorite weekend of the year. It is. Truly is. Hopefully the weather coincides with a great weekend as Bomber fans will be coming in. It's a sold-out crowd already at Mosaic Stadium. The tailgating on Sunday before that game starts at noon. That's going to be fun. Season ticket holders, did you get your email on the gift from the Rough Riders? If you're a season ticket holder, you get that gift this week, which is a commemorative championship ring from last year's Grey Cup. So check your email if you're a season ticket holder for the Saskatchewan Rough Riders on that one. Yeah, it's going to be a great week. Bobby Jurison's going to be here this week. We'll have more guests from Winnipeg, the Riders, to get you set for the Labor Day Classic. But right now, we are opening up the fan line at 1-877-332-8255.
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6: Let's do this!
0: Yeah, this is when you get to take over the show with your thoughts, as anything goes. Maybe it's on the green and white. Maybe it's on the Blue Jays. Maybe you're getting ready for the NFL season around the corner as cuts were made over the weekend. Yes, we're just over a week away from the NFL kicking off. Or maybe it's NHL that's grinding your gears if you're a Jets fan watching the news out of Winnipeg on Connor Hellebuck. Or you're an excited Avs fan with that monster contract from Cale Makar. 1-877-332-8255. But Taylor is first in line here on the Green Zone this afternoon. Taylor, what's on your mind?
7: Well, Labor Day's coming up, as you just mentioned. And you're asking people whether they're happy or not happy with how the Riders have been playing. And my answer to that is I'll tell you after Labor Day. Because I'm going to tell you right now, and if Mark Mueller and the coach, Corey, is listening, and everybody, anyone listening on the radio, that's for the Rough Riders, you better not lose this one. This is the game I will not take a loss for, just like every year. I hate the Blue Bombers, and I can't stand them. Let's kick their butt and drive them out of town. Sorry, I was trying not to swear there.
0: you did well. You did well, Taylor. You didn't have to hit the big red button. I'm proud of you, because I know there's a lot like you. Want to beat the Bombers this week. But it feels like it's a repeat of last week on the panic button. Like we talked panic button. A lot of you said, well, I'll tell you after Saturday. So where are you? Because I feel like now it's shifted. I'll tell you after the Winnipeg game because I'm not quite sure yet on where we're at. 1-877-332-8255 is the fan line here on the Green Zone. So Taylor, I don't know if it's a must-win game, but you lose the Labor Day game in front of a sold-out crowd, and you're tied with the Bombers for second place. I'm going to assume BC loses to Montreal this week because they're on an extremely short week. But if BC does beat the Bombers, then you're in a three-way tie for second, and you have to go to Winnipeg? That makes me feel a lot nervous. The pressure's on. Govan, of course, a big fan in Calgary, but he travels to a lot of Rider games. Are you going to be at the Labor Day game, Gov?
8: Yeah, absolutely. I guess I be quite honest, I think I need the week here to recover. I just want to give, first of all, a big shout-out to the Rider, the staff, like from top down, that does everything organizing and advancing game day. We had a group of 10 of us in at the game, 7 of us who boarded a van with a driver at 5 a.m. in Calgary, and the 10 of us meeting in Calgary, or in Regina for the game. Unfortunately, the reason we did the trip in this case was a good friend of ours lives in Calgary, Reihart, Saskatchewan guy, Rider fan. We lost him in June to ALS. So this game was kind of a celebration for him. So we were really taken care of. A lot of guys on the trip had their first ever game in Mosaic, first ever Rider game in Regina. Had a blast, like RIP Craig. And I think, you know, it made the night. Maybe it was just fate that we were able to see a big win. for you on Saturday. Mm-hmm. As far as the game itself, I didn't hear your post-game show until I listened this morning. I'm right with you on the Tommy Stevenson inside the green zone, we'll call it. I think the five-yard line's kind of border. First and goal from the five, bring him in. I think outside of that, until we start doing something different, teams are just going to key off on the run. It's really going to be hard to gain any traction, to make it a second and manageable. And just one thought I had was with Trevor Harris playing wide out, yeah, we're not going to run a fade route to him at some point if he's one-on-one coverage out there. And this may not work on the goal line, but if we ever have him on that outside on a second down play or third down play out wide, and what we could do is if Stevens gets the first down, we could go right away, go into hurry up, get Harris under center. We might catch the defense in a bad matchup if they have their big guys on the field. It's just, I remember Lapo doing that with Strebler the odd time in Winnipeg, and that's something we haven't pulled out yet, but that could be one thing we could do, having Harris out there on the wide side.
0: And it's interesting because Tommy Stevens has played tight end in his football career early on. Of course, aside from everything else Tommy Stevens can do, he's got that makeup. But Gov, are you overall worried about this Labor Day game, or do you think they'll lock it down and beat the Bombers?
8: A lot more. I'm more concerned than I would have been a couple of weeks ago, and a big part of that is not just the Riders having a little bit of trouble, but like what happened on Friday night in Winnipeg. I'm really hoping that's a one-off. The second half, what happened on Saturday, of course, makes me feel a whole lot better. I think, another game with Burgess on the corner and then Lacombe at safety, I think, is going to really help. Good to see Caleb Saunders kind of rounding into form. I think he's been down a little bit compared to last year. And hey, we're going to need our receivers to win one-on-one matchups, and maybe another week with Bridges. He's a big, he's a big body. I think, in those go-to situations on the goal line or second and shorts, I think Trevor really misses a big body like an Emelis or a Schaefer Baker can go get the ball. And, Keyshawn can do it too, but we need somebody else to be able to make those kind of plays. And, maybe another week under his belt with this offense, maybe we can look for him to catch, in those areas.
0: Yeah, Gov. Well said. I can't wait to see what they got in store. And glad your crew was helped out and made sure you remembered your buddy Craig. And glad the Riders got a win for him.
8: Well, if I'd called on after the post game show on Saturday night, based on the whole day of activities, you might have had your finger really needed a dump button, because I wouldn't have trusted myself to calling in.
0: Well, Govan, always appreciate your call. I can't wait to see you on a Labor Day weekend back here in Saskatchewan. 1-877-332-8255 as we go to David is up next. David, how are you feeling about this Rider team after the win over Toronto? Are you reassured now that they're turning the corner?
6: On that one, I'm not really reassured, but I'm feeling better after the second half for sure. But I don't know. This game against Winnipeg will be an interesting one. We'll see if the Bombers are really what the Bombers have showed over the last six quarters out of their last eight, where they look dominant, or are they the team that we thought they were? So, and the Riders the same. I mean, they got to pull up their socks because they haven't looked great other than last half against Toronto. So I think this is a show-me game for both teams type of thing. But I was wondering, we're with Hurdle and City Sow, guys like that down there that mm-hmm. aren't under contract now or whatever. If everybody wants them up here or on the roster, but whose place do they take? If you bring them guys up as Canadian offensive linemen, they're going to be a lot more expensive than the American offensive linemen. So if you're going to go with four Canadians, say, on the O-line, that's much more expensive than
0: they don't have to get rid of. No, David, you're not taking away Bramer, Hardrick, or Collins.
6: That's what I mean. So where are they going to play?
0: Zach Fry. You lose your job. If Kyle Hurdle is coming up here and he's better than Zach Fry, it'll be Zach Fry. It won't be Bramer. It won't be any of the Americans that lose their job. It won't. They drafted Kyle Hurdle. Was it fourth overall for a reason? It wasn't. Again, football. It is a great game and a crappy business. Now, I'm not saying he's going to replace him in a week, but he comes up here and he plays and he shows well and he's ready to go. And yeah, that is a move you might have to make. You might have to make that tough decision on the left guard spot. I don't think they're moving any of the Americans out. They don't need to, because They have been starting, in, I guess not this past week, but they have been starting an extra Canadian, so you can go. You only need two. You're going to go with your best five. That's what they're going to go with. And if he's better than Braemer, then you want him on the field if they think he's better than Braemer. This, I don't think they're going to make a ratio decision on Kyle Hergel. We still have to wait for the Bears practice roster. Might be announced today, maybe tomorrow, because Kyle Hergel might be on that practice roster, and then the point is mute on. And City Sal is another guy they drafted who's been a free agent. He got released in the end of July and didn't find work. So we'll see. And there's a lot of other players that might be on their way to Saskatchewan to try out and fill some holes. Not necessarily Canadians, but there's a lot of Rough Rider Naglish players who got waived or released over the last 24 hours. So how badly do they want to work? How badly do they want to wait for an NFL opportunity? Or maybe they find out they don't want to come to Canada. That's the way it goes. But over the next week or two or three, it's going to be interesting. Not only the Riders, but across the Canadian Football League on some of the moves and some of the new players that might be arriving. Jamie and I with you here in the Green Zone. Of course, we have more time for your calls at 1-877-332-8255. 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

0: Jamie Dye with you here on the Green Zone. Of course, another one of the big summer events is going on in New York. It is the U.S. Open. Novak Djokovic last night out in the first round, a 5-set loss, losing the last two sets 6-2, 6-1. He was not doing well, even health-wise, cramping up, nausea. Wasn't great. And just moments ago, Stan Wawrinka's career ends at the U.S. Open. A bit awkward, of course, if you didn't know the story. Stan Wawrinka was actually not on the men's singles list. He thought he'd be there. He was a late wild card entry, and he just lost his match, and he is bidding a farewell to the U.S. Open at Flushing Meadows. Meanwhile, Felix Auger-Aliassime, number 3 seed on the men's side, he is about to start his tournament. He's in the same court as this one, so it's supposed to start now, but a bit delayed with the Stan Wawrinka, so he'll start warm-ups as one of the top seed Canadians will hope to advance his way to a Grand Slam, a final in the final a Grand Slam of the year. Jamie Dye with you here in the Green Zone. Also, golf over the weekend. Scottie Scheffler wins the Tour Championship. And without the stroke advantage, of course, he won it outright. Ran away with it on the weekend as Scottie Scheffler, the Tour Champion, and all the money that comes with it. I can't wait in 2 years from now when the Tour Championship will be a match play event. In 2028. I hope they change it next year. Let's just do it. Let's just have a tournament, him versus him. You play match play. You win, you go on. You lose, you go home. And we have a final of two golfers going head-to-head for the championship. I like that wrinkle to the Tour Championship. We already have the Grand Slam stroke play events. Glad they're doing something different in golf. But yeah, Scottie Scheffler, a dominant year on the tour, and in fact, passed Tiger Woods yesterday. He has surpassed Tiger Woods for money made on golf, on career winnings. Not the top earner, because Tiger's, of course, endorsements, he makes him way more money. But when it comes to winnings, Scottie Scheffler actually passed Tiger Woods with the Tour Championship yesterday. Time now for the Green Zone 1 Minute Drill, the latest in sports. Lionel Messi announcing a retirement from international play. So the World Cup will be his final match wearing an Argentine kit, as the Argentinian great had 125 goals over his entire career with Argentina, including, of course, the one World Cup championship in 2022 in Qatar. He scored 21 career World Cup goals with Argentina. The Toronto Blue Jays on a day off, but a huge set coming tomorrow. The Cleveland Guardians take on the Toronto Blue Jays. The Guardians are the team in the wild card spot, holding that spot down as the Jays are 1.5 games back. And of course, the Riders continue to get a little bit of rest before they prep for the Labor Day Classic. It's a sellout crowd on Sunday for the Labor Day Classic, as the Winnipeg Blue Bombers coming in after that big win over the Montreal Alouettes by the Bombers last Friday. Coming up next, breaking down the Riders, looking ahead to the Labor Day Classic, and of course, his hint at his tailgating tip. It better be better than cheese last week. That was a hard hint. Although the barbecued prosciutto wrapped brie poppers were fantastic. 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
10: CJME News Time, 5 o'clock. I'm Andrew Shepard. Deal delayed. The latest as Brandt looks to buy and operate buildings at Real District. There's room for more babies at Regina's NICU, and cleanup is underway for those impacted by weekend storms. In Regina, cloudy at 17 degrees. It looks like tomorrow's target closing date is going to come and go without a final sale agreement for the Real District. The city says it's still negotiating with Brandt Group for its purchase of some of the facilities. It says there's been significant progress, but it's a large and complex deal, and they're going to need more time. Real will continue to operate the district in the meantime. Last week, council approved a change that will allow Brandt to operate the facilities it's not buying, including Mosaic Stadium and Cooperator Center. CJME News Time at 5:01. A life-saving unit at the Regina General Hospital is expanding. The neonatal intensive care unit is getting a 12% increase in capacity. And as 980 CJME's Jeff Smith reports, the government is confident it can provide the staffing for it.
11: And the best thing is always to have them as stable as possible.
12: A demonstration of a NICU bassinet. Regina is getting three more of these to bring the total to 28. And to make sure they're staffed, more than $2 million for 17 full-time equivalent positions. Health Minister Jeremy Cockerell says he's not concerned about finding the people.
13: So we recognize there's increased demand. We've put that funding in place to make sure that there's staff available. I'm quite confident in the Saskatchewan Health Authority's ability to fill those positions.
12: The Hospitals of Regina Foundation is contributing $800,000 for the equipment. The new beds are expected to be operating in early September. At Regina General Hospital, Jeff Smith, 980 CJME.
10: Health Minister Jeremy Cockerell says the SHA is doing its best to look after pediatric diabetes patients in southern Saskatchewan. A letter last week informed families that some care would have to be provided in Saskatoon.
13: You know, we have had some challenges around physician staffing. We understand that. We're working through that. We have a plan there to get through and make sure that those services can be available in southern Saskatchewan.
10: Cockerell says not all visits require one of the specialists who are currently unavailable, and they're working to get through the staffing challenge. An overdose alert has been issued in Regina after three deaths on Saturday. The health ministry says the suspected drugs are cocaine and fentanyl, adding alcohol may have been a contributing factor in one of the cases. The drugs in question appear as a cloudy liquid with white residue at the bottom of the container. A dance studio in Churchbridge is cleaning up after being hit by flooding once again. Owner Katie Bjarnason says the heavy rain that fell over the weekend caused an inch of water to drain into her studio.
14: A little bit disheartening because I'm currently in the process of renovations.
10: Her studio also flooded during all the heavy rain back in June. She had hoped to start classes in a few weeks, But now all those plans are in limbo while she cleans up. It's full speed ahead for Saskatchewan's online gaming industry. This afternoon, the province signed an agreement with the FSIN, keeping the Saskatchewan Indian Gaming Authority as the exclusive online gaming outlet until 2029. It also allows for a gaming center pilot project with about 50 slot machines to be built on Flying Dust First Nation land near Meadow Lake. Websites across Canada are making changes after users found their maps changed Lake Ontario to Lake America. That was the case this morning for SaskTel, SaskAlert, and SaskPowers maps. The three use Google Maps, which automatically changed the name after President Donald Trump's order last week. But by this afternoon, each institution changed their settings, reverting to Lake Ontario again. Police are looking for a trio of suspects after three trucks were stolen from a Regina business. Police say the first suspect broke in early Saturday morning on Montreal Street near 11th, taking three sets of keys and stealing a truck. Then two suspects returned 6 hours later and drove away with two more trucks. One of them was wearing a Halloween mask. We have surveillance photos of the suspects at cjme.com. A group of roofers helped nail these suspects in Regina. Police say on Friday afternoon, they responded to a motel near Victoria and Ring Road. They say a man and a woman were yelling out of an open window at a group of workers on a roof across the alley. The man is also accused of pointing a gun at them. A 40-year-old man is now charged with assault with a weapon. And a health scare for Lionel Richie. For learning, the 77-year-old checked himself into a St. Louis hospital Saturday night after his show. He's in the ICU, but is hoping to be released tomorrow. The latest local news is as close as your phone. Check out cjme.com, Regina's homepage for news. 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
10: CJME Market Watch, the TSX is down 283 points to 36,271. The Dow Jones down 374 points to 53,186. Oil up $2.36 to $85.76 U.S. per barrel. The dollar up 0.12 of a cent to 72.12 cents U.S. CJME weather. We should be returning to more summer-like weather soon. Showers ending and clearing up tonight, a low 9. Then tomorrow, back to sunshine, high 23. Hotter on Wednesday, sunny, high 27. For Thursday, partly sunny with a 30% chance of showers, high 25. Across Saskatchewan, Saskatoon 20, Swift Current 22, Weyburn 19, Estevan 20, Yorkton 18. Moose Jaw, partly sunny in 21, and in Regina, cloudy. Northwest wind gusting to 54, it's 17 degrees. CJME News Time, 5:06. I'm Andrew Shepherd. 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

0: How are you feeling, Saskatchewan, about the Riders after that win over Toronto? I think a lot of us are in the same boat going, okay, little better, was hoping for much better than that, but it was a win, so can't complain much. And then the Bombers go and school the Owls. What was that on Friday? I could not believe it. We had Darren Bombing on earlier. He even was like, I don't get it. Didn't see that coming either. We'll play a bit of what Bombing had to say about the Bombers as we'll get you set for the Riders and the Bombers. Labor Day Classic coming up on Sunday. Of course, Belton Johnson's hint, a lot of guesses went to Lemon Pepper as what will be coming on the tailgating tip on Sunday for the pregame show. Cam, Greek ribs. If it's Greek ribs, I'm in. Cam, I'm in. Actually, I'll be honest. I'm in on whatever Belton is bringing because it's always so good. It really is. We are spoiled here on the Green Zone pregame show, myself and Daryl and Britt and Gray, on the food that Belton brings for the tailgating tip, thanks to our friends at Sherwood Co-op. Time now for the Green Zone 1 Minute Drill, the latest in sports. While some of the favorites are making their way through at the U.S. Open, Canadian Felix Auger-Aliassime, he is the 3 seed at this U.S. Open, by the way. He just started and is tied at 2 in the early goings there. Carlos Alcaraz back from injury, of course. He swept through his first match 6-4, 6-4, 6-4 today to breeze into the second round. That's his first match since April at a Grand Slam, missing most of this season. Of course, Novak Djokovic lost yesterday, and we don't have Jannik Sinner. He's injured, so it's outside of Alcaraz. It's open for Felix Auger-Aliassime. Ryder's taken a few extra days and then back on the field later in the week to get set for the Labor Day Classic on a Sunday. And a reminder, the Blue Jays, a big set coming up tomorrow against the Cleveland Guardians. And some major soccer news is the Lionel Messi announces that's it internationally. He has played his last match with Argentina. Coming up next, Darren Bombing. Helping preview the Labor Day Classic on 980 CJME and 650 CKOM.
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2: CJME News Time 5:30. I'm Andrew Shepherd. There's a delay to closing the city's deal with Brand regarding the Real District. The target date was tomorrow, but the city says they are still talking and it's going to take longer with no new date set yet. Brand is buying parts of the Real District and under a change approved by council last week will operate the rest. Real will continue to operate the grounds until the sale is final. Health Minister Jeremy Cockerill says the province is trying to work through a staffing shortage that's forcing young diabetes patients and their families to go to Saskatoon. Families found out in a letter sent out last week.
3: I will say I was a little bit personally disappointed with the letter that went out Friday, just in the tone of its finality for patients.
2: The change is the result of a lack of a certain specialist, but Cockerill says not every patient needs to see that specialist on every visit. Meanwhile, the SHA says the change could have been communicated in a better way than that letter. Regina's neonatal intensive care unit is expanding. It's adding 3 new beds, increasing capacity to 28. The province is putting in more than $2 million to operate the beds, including 17 full-time equivalent positions. 3 suspected overdose deaths in Regina on Saturday have prompted an alert from the Ministry of Health. The alert says the deaths could be related to fentanyl, cocaine, or other substances. Alcohol may have contributed to one of them. Kids will have to wait a little longer before taking tap dance classes in Churchbridge. 213 Dance Academy flooded again after yesterday's heavy rain. Owner Katie Bjarnason says this is the second time this has happened since June.
4: And I'm hoping to start classes in a couple of weeks, and I'm kind of not sure where I'm going to be at now.
2: She says it's disheartening. After Google changed Lake Ontario to Lake America in the U.S., it was still seen on some websites in Canada. This morning, SaskPower, SaskTel, and SaskAlerts maps were all still showing the new name set by President Trump, but they've all since made the change back to Lake Ontario. 3 suspects got away with stealing trucks from a Regina business, and now police are on the lookout. They say the first suspect broke into a business on Montreal Street near 11th Avenue early Saturday morning. That suspect stole 3 sets of keys and drove away with 1 truck. 6 hours later, 2 accomplices showed up and drove away with 2 more trucks. We have surveillance photos of the suspects up at CJME.com. And by the sounds of it, these roofers didn't do a single thing wrong. Police say they responded to a motel near Victoria and Ring Road Friday afternoon. A man and a woman inside are accused of yelling out an open window at a group of workers on a roof across the alley and even pointed a gun at them. A 40-year-old man is now charged with assault with a weapon. CJME News Time at 5:33. CJME weather, showers ending, then clearing up tonight, low at 9. Tomorrow, sunny, high 23. Hotter for Wednesday, sunny, high 27. Thursday, partly sunny with a 30% chance of showers, high 25. In Moose Jaw, partly sunny and 20. And in Regina, cloudy, northwest wind gusting to 47. It's 17 degrees. With all the day's stories on your drive home, I'm Andrew Shepherd, 980 CJME.
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0: Wind and rain ripping around some parts of Saskatchewan. What a stormy, ugly Saturday and Sunday it was. Tornado warnings around the province both days, and some destructive winds and rain flooding houses. It came down in Regina on Sunday. There are some streets, of course, the Albert Street underpass, it always floods. But in a downpour like that, but the Louvain was a lake. He almost needed a boat to get through that for 15, 20 minutes in the biggest of the downpours in Regina. But hopefully the weather forecast holds. There should be more sunny skies in some areas of Saskatchewan than we've seen the last couple of days. Weekend weather, I'm always looking ahead because I want to know what it looks right now. Low 20s and sunny is the long range forecast. I'd rather that 29 degrees on Friday. Let's skip it into the weekend. I'd like that one for the Labor Day long weekend as we're getting ready for the Classic on Sunday. It's going to be a sold out crowd. We're going to talk a lot about the Labor Day Classic this week, and we start with Darren Bombing, Bonfire Sports in Winnipeg, Manitoba, covering the Bombers and for the Winnipeg Jets at NHL.com. But we started our conversation with my surprise on how Winnipeg played against the Montreal Alouettes in that victory, looking like the Bombers of 2023-2022.
1: It kind of looked, 2021. That was a spicy Winnipeg Blue Bombers team. Nobody expected that. The Montreal Alouettes were 7.5-point favorites on the road. We know how good that team is. And I'll just be honest with you. It's been so fascinating to listen to the Winnipeg Blue Bombers comments, both, you know, quarterback Zach Collaros, Bree Oliveira, and then, of course, head coach Mike O'Shea after the game. They were so even-keeled. This wasn't a team like, oh, wow, we made this huge stride in our season. They downplayed all of that. They acted like this was what they expect of themselves. Zach Collaros plainly said, you should win at home, when asking questions if this game meant something or meant more. With how well they played, with who their opponent was. And Mike O'Shea, I thought, was, you know, pointedly, I'll say, passive-aggressive, but not like in a negative way, when he simply said, if you've been listening, I've said we are close. So have the Blue Bombers turn the corner? That's the big question right now, Jamie.
0: It is. I have no... A week ago, I was thinking, okay, the Riders should be able to handle the Bombers in the Labor Day Classic. Then that happens, and I'm not so sure the way the Riders have been playing in that effort by the Winnipeg Blue Bombers. I'm at a loss. I have no idea. I write my CFL.ca prediction piece on Monday night. I have no idea what I'm going to do tonight, Darren, when I pick this game on Sunday. I'll probably default to the home team, but I won't be very confident about it.
1: Well, I'll give you my thoughts on that Riders win against the Toronto Argonauts. Saskatchewan was the better team. I feel like they deserved to win. But to me, Corey Mace outcoached Mike Miller. Like, the coaching, decisions, adjustments, everything, kind of just the look and feel of that game. Man, I feel like Toronto's coaching staff really helped their team lose. But yeah, you're right. The Riders and the Blue Bombers, kind of two teams kind of going in opposite directions right now. Winnipeg had a great first half in Edmonton a week and a half ago. They couldn't do anything offensively in the second half. And then this past week in that win against Montreal, it's almost like first-year offensive coordinator Tommy Condell, who everybody knows is a veteran of this league and has tons of experience. It's almost like he's finally figured out the right mix, the right recipe, if you will, of how this Blue Bombers offense works, because it's very different than what he had in Ottawa the last 2 years, and it's very different than what he had when he had a lot of success as the offensive coordinator of the Hamilton Tiger Cats. They played physical, they allowed Brady Oliveira to do what he does best, and it seemed like, you know, Zach Collaros isn't the same quarterback he was 3-4 years ago. The arm strength, the deep accuracy, that sort of stuff isn't there anymore. But it seems like Tommy Condell has kind of figured it out finally of the right mix, the right recipe for how this offense works. And I mean, that's really been the Achilles heel of this Blue Bombers team this year, is consistency when they have the football.
0: But it wasn't only the offense. Like, I haven't been really thrilled with the Bombers defense, but holding Alexander to 257, like total offense 284 for the Alouettes. Defense, Darren, I think was just as impressive as the offensive performance by the Bombers on Friday.
1: We've seen Tyreek McAllister run all over them. We've seen Xander Horvath run all over them. And to see Travis Tice come into town, and when the pass game wasn't working, the run game wasn't working either. Very impressive performance from the defense. Again, I think it's just a defense that's shown some good and shown some not so good. But they've even had some injury in their defensive backfield that they've had to kind of navigate. I mean, there's so many teams in the CFL that are having issues, on the defensive side of the ball. But Winnipeg just seemed to navigate that incredibly well and get plays from their playmakers when they needed to.
0: So, Darren, set it up. What do you think's going to happen? I know it's 6 days away and it's a long way to between now and Sunday, but what are your expectations now with the Bombers and the Riders in this home-and-home set, the Labor Day Classic and the Banjo Bowl?
1: I know you remember this, Jamie, and maybe your listeners do too, but one of my favorite pieces of CFL lore is that billboard. I can't remember if it was in Winnipeg or in Regina or wherever it was, but it was like 7-1 versus 1-7. Something's backwards here, or something to that effect, where the 7-1 Blue Bombers and the 1-7 Rough Riders, you expected the 7-1 team to absolutely roll, and you got the opposite on Labor Day, or you get the opposite in the Banjo Bowl. I would love to set it up and say, hey, these are the strengths and the weaknesses. It's almost the beauty of Labor Day, Jamie. Mm-hmm. You never know what you're going to get. There have been powerhouse Riders teams that have lost. There have been powerhouse Blue Bombers teams that have gone into Regina and looked putrid. You never know what you're going to get. It's the Wild West. It's Labor Day. It's that special time of year where it doesn't matter, what the prognostications are or how those teams are playing going into the game. It's anybody's ball game. One thing you know for sure, it's going to be smash mouth, ultra physical, lunch pail, hard hat, bring it to work football, because you're getting these two teams against each other 6 days apart, in two outstanding football games in a home-and-home series. They're going to try to punch each other in the mouth. They're going to try to beat each other up, because that's how you get an advantage in that second game.
0: Well, and the way the West is right now, it's so tight with BC, Winnipeg 6-5, the Riders at 7-4, Calgary and Edmonton play against each other. Like, if the Stampeders all of a sudden beat the Elks, then things get really interesting. BC's got some problems, though, against an angry Montreal team on limited rest for BC. But, can't wait, as always, for the Labor Day weekend, heading into that Sunday football game. And we always love hosting our friends from the East, except it's not usually friendly on Sunday. But Darren, we need to get into the other big news in Winnipeg. What's going on with Connor Hellebuyck? Is he going to report to training camp? What can you tell us about that public trade request last week?
1: That's the million-dollar question right now, or you could say $8.5 million question in Winnipeg right now. Of course, Connor Hellebuyck's annual salary, 3 years into an eight-year deal, and he came out with that press release from his agent, Ray Petkow, this past week, and really kind of lit the hockey sphere on fire, both here in Winnipeg and really across the league, because I think a whole bunch of teams, fan bases, media people, licking their chops, but like, hey, we could get a three-time Vezina winning, Hart Trophy winning, gold medal winning starting goaltender with term on a very cap-friendly $8.5 million per year contract. I think any team in the NHL would want to add Connor Hellebuyck. The reality is, as that news, that release, and commentary from him being official for the first time that he wants a trade, as that lit everything on fire, Jamie, really didn't change anything, because everybody here in Winnipeg and the fan base and everybody, people watching, following closely, they knew this was the case. They knew that Winnipeg was trying to move Connor Hellebuyck. Hey, they signed Stuart Skinner to starter-type money and term, a three-year deal when free agency opened. Stuart Skinner didn't sign in Winnipeg to be the number two. He expects to be the number one. So why hasn't a deal materialized? There's been some reports and scuttlebutt that they were very close to a deal with the Buffalo Sabres prior to the draft, that Kevin Cheveldayoff didn't like the idea of flipping his number eight overall pick to Buffalo for that number three or number four, I can't recall which it was, as part of the deal. And that's what essentially made it fall through. But regardless, I mean, Kevin Cheveldayoff is holding tight. I mean, you're 3 years into an eight-year deal. That's a very short period of time for a goaltender to go, I want to win here. I'm committed long-term. This is where I want to be, to I don't want to play here anymore. Move me. The last thing I'll add is, what has changed in Connor Hellebuck's mind between his ears? And I'm kind of inclined to think that winning a gold medal after another Vezina trophy, you know, the whole resume that he got, going to the White House, getting the Congressional Medal of Freedom, throwing out the first pitch and at Chicago Cubs games, and just being kind of the darling across the American media circuit, maybe Connor Hellebuck suddenly thought, hey, you know what? I don't have to play in the smallest market in the NHL in Winnipeg. Maybe I'm a little bit, I don't want to say too big for my britches, but, you know, maybe he realized his world is a lot bigger than he originally thought it would be. He is a superstar. And while Winnipeg wants to keep him or wants to move him, they definitely want to get value for him. So these are two sides fighting fiercely with one another to get what they want. I don't think Winnipeg is going to be pushed around because of a press release stating what they already knew.
0: That is Darren Bombing, Bonfire Sports and NHL.com, covering the Bombers and the Jets. I hope Kevin Cheveldayoff keeps the grind on Connor Hellebuck. Wait until the best offer you can get that can even come close to giving up a Vezina Hart candidate is at your table. In the meantime, hey, you signed this deal. You signed an eight-year deal. I signed the eight-year deal for you to be a Jet. So, sorry, you may think you can win somewhere else, but a contract's a contract. Come play goal. Or don't. Sit at home. That's fine. Yeah. Something's got to change with these deals. You can tell. They're starting to drive me nuts. Champs and Chumps coming up next on 980 CJME and 650 CKOM.
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0: Each and every day, one chump here on the Green Zone. The chump goes to Red Sox broadcaster Will Fleming. He lost it on Jazz Chisholm. They weren't holding him at second base, so he just took off to third. Apparently, you're not supposed to do that, kids, apparently.
24: Chisholm's doing it again.
25: By the way,
24: this is what he does.
25: Look, you're up six. It's the eighth. The team is electing not to hold you on. That's the white flag, right? And normally in that situation,
24: you don't run.
25: You don't run.
24: Wouldn't you sort of like to see Moran drill Wells right here?
25: Selfish play, right? That's just padding your stats.
24: Well, but he's a Bush
25: League
24: player.
25: But guess what? I mean,
24: it's not even a steal.
0: Yeah, let's throw at the guy because he went to in a 6-run game is the white flag. I've seen many teams score 6 runs in an inning. I don't think baseball's over up 6 in the 8th. I'm sorry. Being him, he's Bush League, little bitter Red Sox. Can't wait for that series. Yankees Red Sox might happen in the playoffs this year again. That could be fun. And our champ, we've been talking about him all afternoon, but congratulations to former Rough Rider receiver Dante Myers What a road to get the call that he's on the 53-man roster for the Cincinnati Bengals. Take a look at what a minimum contract is in the National Football League for landing on the 53-man roster. It's a lot of money compared to what he was making in the CFL, and a lot more money than he was making doing DoorDash before he made the Riders roster. So congratulations to Dante Myers. Can't wait to watch you on Sunday with the Bengals. Wonder if I'll draft him in my fantasy league. Second to last round before I pick a kicker? Dante Myers, maybe. The latest in sports is this. Lionel Messi calling it a career in soccer internationally with Argentina. 125 goals over 21 years. And, of course, the World Cup championship in 2022. The Rough Riders have a few days off. Then, of course, it's Labor Day weekend coming up against the Winnipeg Blue Bombers, coming off that win over the Montreal Alouettes over the weekend, and the Jays and the Guardians tomorrow. Can't wait for that series. That's going to be a dandy. The Jays are a game and a half back of the Guardians, and now they go head-to-head. Should be good. That's it for me today. Coming up tomorrow on the Green Zone, be here. Bobby Jurison's joining us on the Green Zone. 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